0: College. Nebraska coach Matt Rhule tells the sports commentary site OutKick that NFL players back to college will be a huge advantage.
1: At that age, you know, they respond to what they're exposed to. So if you're exposed to, you know, being in the same room as Myles Garrett, and you see kind of what it's supposed to look like, your brain just says, okay, that's what it looks like, and you just start chasing it.
0: In Philadelphia, I'm Jeff Flock, Fox News.
2: The National Hurricane Center issuing a tropical storm warning for the Gulf Coast from the Galveston and Houston area to the western parishes of Louisiana. The tropical cyclone has maximum sustained winds of 35 miles per hour and is expected to strengthen tonight. Meanwhile, the remnants of Hurricane Dolly brought rain and thunderstorms to parts of Haiti and the Dominican Republic, Turks and Caicos, and the Bahamas. I'm Lisa Lacera. This is Fox.
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7: Hello, America. 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Our number, 877-381-3811, 877-381-3811. Here's the problem in even discussing this, but we plow ahead regardless. And Ron and I, Mr. Sit-In Producer, good man, Rich is out today. We're having a discussion offline. There's always going to be a little bit of ugly out there, as Ron puts it. Power lines, that sort of thing. But we really do want our electricity, don't we? Yeah, I think we do. And we can go over and over this. And there will be anecdotal examples till you're blue in the face. Well, you know, I did this and I did that. Got it. Here's the problem. The problem is, it's like with socialism, when people are preaching socialism. We're living in a capitalist, or at least mostly capitalist society. So people are living off of and benefiting from capitalism, while socialism, not to you obviously, but to other people, it's very appealing to them. But they don't live in a socialist society. That is, a Marxist society, which would not be very appealing if it were actually here, but it would be too late to do anything about. So if I were to say to you, as an example, you know what? Let's hit the brakes hard. Let's hit it hard on AI data centers. But that means you're not going to have the most advanced computers. That means you're not going to have the most advanced medical care, devices, medicines, and so forth. That means all these other things, which can cost lives or inconvenience people or what have you and so forth. And think about the societal ramifications. If you're somebody who's technologically oriented, who's lab-oriented, if you're one of the STEMs, you're going to leave. You're going to want to go into a society, into a country that allows you to pursue what you want to pursue. Because something's very interesting. When you say, I don't want these data centers, or I don't want something like that, you know, even if they're in places that are really mostly non-objectionable, the brain still works. The brain works. So when you say, I don't want artificial intelligence and I don't want data, there's tens of thousands, hundreds of thousands of people who do. And who want to invent things, who want to try things, who want to run the numbers and the algorithms and do all these other things. You're telling them they can't. No, I'm not, Mark. I'm just saying they have to use what exists. No, you're telling them they can't. Because in other societies, communist China, India, and Israel today, they're all embracing AI, and they're all in a race to be number one. All of them. All of them. And they're not alone. They're not alone. The communist Chinese are betting that we will sabotage ourselves. And they're trying to help us along. They're laughing at us. Why? Because they think we're so stupid that we'd be willing to hit the brakes when it comes to advances in every field. And they want to control it. They want to control it. And so, Mr. Producer tells me we have 3-1, 4-1 calls against. It's because people haven't lived in a society that puts the brakes on, literally, the future. They're perfectly happy with living in the present. But you can't even sustain the present this way. Because the products that we produce will not be the products that the world wants. The services we create will not be the services we need. And on and on and on. Even in national security, we will not have the weaponry that is necessary to confront or to prevent our nation from being attacked. We won't have the medicines that they'll have in other countries. You're going to see big population movements one way or another. And why? Because people don't want a data center? Not in their backyard, for God's sakes. Nobody's talking about that. Some guy will call, I have one in my backyard and I don't want... Okay, well, deal with your local government on that. Deal with it. Now, I come at this as a patriot. I have no connection whatsoever to Silicon Valley. In fact, you can ask Ron, you can ask Rich, you can ask Bill, Mr. Carlsgren, you can ask my family. I don't know technology from Butkus. If my printer's not working, I need help. If my iPhone is doing it, I need help. It bores me. I don't like it. But I use it, and I need it. And if I go to the hospital, and they say, Mr. Lin, we have something new for you and your heart disease. Thank God they do. Thank God they do. I'm just pointing it out. Or maybe you ought to swear off those who are calling against them, and we'll take your calls for sure. Swear off any new inventions or services or products that come from this, starting today and into the future. And understand that what you have cannot be sustained without it. It cannot. It cannot. Go ahead and send me the links, Mr. Producer. I'm not going to take calls yet, but once we get a fuller board, maybe I will start that process. I'm just pointing this out now. Even in terms of competition with the rest of the world, we will fail. Okay, so what happens to the job market? What happens to all the benefits people receive? What happens? We can't compete anymore. The brain power is going to leave our country and go somewhere else that allows for AI data centers and all that comes with that. We're going to lose the best doctors and surgeons and the engineers and the people who know how these things work, the computer technicians. They're not going to stay here. They don't want to be stuck while they see the rest of the world making advances. Why do you think Communist China wants to be first? Not just because of us. They got a big country. They got a lot of people. They're looking for ways, really, to improve agriculture, to feed them, and so forth and so on. And the jobs that will come from this are unimaginable. These arguments aren't new. The horse and buggy, you know. What are we going to do? What are we going to do? I don't know, but we can't do horse and buggies forever, so you have a job with a horse and buggy. You have to develop something new. And you do. And you do. Unless, of course, you like Cuba. Well, there's nothing new. They have 1957 Chevys all over the place. They have no advanced technology when it comes to medicine, except for the very highest oligarchs. They've got nothing. Nothing. They certainly don't have AI data centers. The third world doesn't have AI data centers. So America, you know, we've talked about this before. All the great empires are gone. All of them. Even Britain, that wasn't actually an empire, but pretty damn close. 100 years ago, the most powerful force on the face of the earth, not even close today. Not even close. It's being invaded by Islamists. It has no, it's not the technological cutting edge in the world. May have a few things, so what? We are. We are. This really, it's kind of shocking to me in many ways. But then again, 25 years ago on September 11, 2001, boy, that's less than 2 weeks away, our country faced the heartbreak of terrorism here at home. The slaughter of 3,000 of our fellow citizens and others by Islamists coming out of the Middle East. 3 years ago, on October 7, 2023, Israel endured the same heartbreak in the Holy Land. Their teenagers and their children, as well as families, slaughtered in the most horrific way. Different decades, different attacks, but the same evil. 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

0: All right, let's jump in a little early. People interested, if you want to call as well. Board's getting full. Richard Welkers Grove, Virginia, the great WMAL. How are you?
1: Are you speaking to Richard right now?
0: Yeah.
1: Okay,
0: to
1: that's
0: you.
1: Locust Grove, Virginia. And
0: I only read what he tells me.
1: I got you. Perhaps I can help explain some of the resistance in this area. I got three points to it. A lot of this has been done without public oversight 6 months before the public even knew about either the data centers or the power lines that they want to bring in. These were done deals between the Board of Supervisors and the power company and data centers that are being promoted for this area. The second thing they had is, if you are in close proximity to a data center or power line, the power company or the data center has no responsibility to help you sell, evacuate the area so you can go try to find another place to live, because my son would be 300 feet from a power line, 765 kilovolt. He would be unable to raise three young children in that close a distance. So as far as the resources, if they need to put data centers where they have good resources for water, I would think the coastline would be making.
0: Let me ask you a few things. Now it's power lines. Should we remove all power lines too?
1: No, definitely not.
0: Okay, just want to make sure. Coastlines, you think people want these buildings on the coastlines?
1: I don't imagine people want them anywhere.
0: Says here in Orange County, Virginia, there's not a single data center. Is that correct?
1: Right, and that's what they in the works right now. They have what they've called a floating tech district. So instead of having one prescribed area where they're going to have a block of data center campuses, they have made a floating tech district where they can locate one anywhere in the county. And the east side of Orange County looks to be sacrificed for that purpose.
0: The floating tech refers to an emerging urban planning concept. I'm just reading AI, if you don't mind, that fuses marine engineering, sustainable smart city technologies, digital innovation. Well, so what? What's the problem with these?
1: Well, I'll give you.
0: You don't like the fact example. They have power lines? What do you want them to use? Big propellers?
1: No. You're missing what I'm saying.
0: I definitely am.
1: If they wanted to go ahead and buy the properties that are within a close proximity of the power lines or data centers, people at least would have the ability.
0: Okay, you don't have any data centers. That's number one. Number two, you don't just tap into power lines. It doesn't work that way. I happen to know that for a fact because they've had to move a lot of power lines not too far from where I'm living. Number three, within 2 miles of where I live in Loudoun County, Virginia, there are four data centers that don't cause any problems whatsoever. Now, if I drive 7 to 8 miles east, more eastern into Loudoun County, 70 to 80% of the entire country's data centers are located there along various roads in data assigned in the areas. Now, people are happy about it or they're not happy about it. Most of them are happy. It's had an enormously positive impact on taxes. It's had enormously positive impact on jobs, both blue-collar jobs to build these centers and maintain them, and other types of jobs where you have people with technical skills, computer skills, and so forth and so on. I mean, how the hell did we get through the Industrial Revolution with the building of assembly lines, with the building of oil rigs, with the building of God knows what, steel mills, coal mines? I could go on and on and on and on. I mean, no offense, sir, but you don't have a single data center in your county, and you're complaining because they're trying to figure out how to get around it with these floating tech sites. And I'm saying, so what? All right, thank you for your call. We've got a lot of other people here. There's a guy, they don't have a single one in his county, Mr. Producer, let alone down the street. But everybody wants the benefit of these data centers. Otherwise, you know what would happen? Everything would stop. Everything. All right, only have a minute. I don't want to cut somebody off, so we'll come back. Let me take a break soon. Dave, I want to hear from you, a building inspector. especially, but others who call in as well. And you don't have to support them. You don't have to oppose them. I'm interested in what you say. But in that case, there's no data center. And yes, I'm going to want to know what county you're in because I want to see if you have a data center. I know in my county, there's 250 of them, Mr. Perdue. 250 data centers. And we're all quite pleased. Except the guys walking around now with... No, they're fine. Everybody's fine. Just kidding. We'll be right back.

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1: You know, the great thing about local government and their zoning boards and so forth is if you have a gripe about something, go talk to them. Or bring out a crowd to talk to them. Same with the zoning boards or what have you. But then when you have a governor who puts out, for the next year, nothing. Well, you're going to lose jobs when that happens. Because, let me tell you a little secret. Virginia is putting the brakes on it, and West Virginia is opening the doors. So, where do you think the investment's going to go? Where do you think the jobs are going to go? Blue-collar jobs, as well as the STEM jobs. They're going to go to West Virginia, which has lived with coal mines and so forth and so on. Oil. It's amazing to me that parts of the country that have had to deal with these other types of parts of our industrial revolutionary period and the capitalist, you know, the heart and soul of the capitalist system, they're like, their arms are wide out. Bring them over here. Bring them over here. We'd be more than happy to do that. And yet, Eastern Loudoun County is a bit of an anomaly. Loudoun County is one of the wealthiest counties, not just in the country, in the world. And the eastern part of the county is where an awful lot of federal bureaucrats live. And federal contractors live. And you have scores and scores of these buildings there. And I think they've actually done a very good job at zoning. It's like one next to another as they line up. It's almost like a fictional movie. I worry about national security, too, because the enemy could hit like three streets and we're out of business. But I'm more worried about the opposition within. I'm worried about the psychology, the thinking process. How the hell did we ever become the number one economy on the face of the earth? The Industrial Revolution. In the early 1800s, and then the mid-1800s, the latter 1800s. And then the Industrial Revolution, really in the early 1900s, moving into today. Everything can't be pristine clean. And yet these data centers pretty much are. It's just troubling to me. 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All right, let's go back to the call board. Let us go to Dave, Greensboro, North Carolina on iHeart. How are you?
2: Yes, sir. Thank you for taking my call, and I'll be quick. I'm a building official. Down here in North Carolina, and I've got a data center currently going on. I want to dispel a misnomer, okay? This whole water usage thing is bogus.

0: data center used by Google in Iowa uses the same amount of water as an 18-hole golf course. And so, to your point,
1: well,
0: sir,
1: if they have no problem with it, putting it on a golf course, I mean, that just evaporates back in the ground. I mean, what the heck?
0: And there's many studies out there, and a lot of these data centers are trying different things as well. For instance, you're talking about this recycling of water. This is the biggest one they're using right now. And when it comes to electricity, they want to get totally off the grid. They want to create their own power sources for each one of these data centers, if they can get those approved as well. But even there, off the grid, all these studies are coming out. Even the Washington Post, of all newspapers, put it out and said they're not using the kind of electricity people are saying they're using with these bogus studies. The reason electricity costs more, as you can tell, mostly these state politicians who, under this climate change ideology, they made it much more difficult. They didn't expand the grid. They're not allowing for... I mean, you look at New York, the rural parts of New York, upstate New York. They're loaded with oil. They're not even allowed to drill. Anyway, that's a different problem. Dave, anything else?
1: Yes. On the power side.
0: Yes, sir.
1: Like I said, remember the it's like filling your swimming pool. You don't empty it after the company leaves and refill it the next day. Mm-hmm. You just don't do that. And the same thing, when these data centers submit the plans, they've already been talking with the local power company. Can you provide me with X amount? And they say, yes, with our infrastructure, we can provide it. I mean, there's such hysteria over these data centers. It's insane.
0: Yeah,
1: and
0: I mean, if
1: we don't do data centers, and I have my own theory on, I just don't do social media and all that nonsense. I just see what I see. I put my eyes on it, and I go based on facts. But
0: good
1: I just wanted, people think they're going to use this kind of water. No, it's not true. It's not true.
0: And it's not true. And last night when I did my Fox show, I read the study that says it's absolutely not true. All right, my friend. Thank you, Dave. Appreciate it. Let's go to Jim Gastonia, another North Carolinian. The great WSPC. How are you, sir?
2: Very good, sir. I just wanted to call to say, you know, when I heard about data centers and everybody getting crazy about it, we started doing research and we started going to different conferences to learn about them. And there's two types.
0: All right, so hold on now. Tell everybody who you are and what you do.
2: Oh, my name is Jim Gallagher. I'm a city councilman for the city of Gastonia, North Carolina.
0: There you go. Okay.
2: Okay.
0: Yep. I wanted people to know why you were going to seminars. Go ahead.
2: Yeah, been to two different seminars, one the APPA conference, American Public Power, and also Electricity's had their own conference as well. And data centers and AI are a big thing, and they were telling us about the data centers, and basically, if they're in, they could be in a warehouse and you wouldn't even know it. There are two types. One is cloud-based, and the other one is local base, where it would just house the information, like, for example, for banks or for hospitals, to keep it more secure than going to the cloud. And I could understand that. And there's the closed loop water system, and there's also an open loop. The open loop would you know, take all the water. But closed loop does not do that. So, like the guy said before, it's based on chemicals and stuff, like antifreeze but the only problem we had with that was what happens if they have to service it or clean it. Well, we figured out that they could release it to our sewers, to our water system, and we could pool it into a pool by itself and treat it and slowly release it as it goes. It doesn't all have to go all at once. So you got to start thinking ahead on how you can do this. But the hysteria, which is about people screaming about it, but they're using their iPhones, and this is where all the information is coming from. I mean, you can you have to understand that data center

0: Are necessary. And I know there's a town in Maiden, North Carolina that has Apple, and Apple has spent, and this is a small little town, they spent over $6 billion with a B dollars putting data centers in there, and the town loves it because now they have.
1: And by the way, Loudoun County, Virginia loves it. I mean, you're on a city council there. Well, imagine what they're the county board there. They're not having to raise taxes. They're cutting millage. They built two schools. They built a park. They're like, this is fantastic. Plus, we have, you know, we have commerce, additional commerce going on in our county.
0: Yeah. The tremendous amount that's going on in Maiden just opened my eyes and said, wow. They started off with $2 billion plan. Now it's up to $6 billion. This is Apple. And it's just adding on and adding on.
1: You know who bought 3 Mile Island, if I remember correctly, a couple of years back?
0: Who?
1: I think it was Microsoft. Because they said, because it's all ready to go, and they want to use it as an energy source for They're restarting it.
0: Yeah. And, that's going on throughout the country. There's a lot of nuclear power stations. I know we just relicensed the Catawba one to go out to 2043. And FERC and NERC already signed off on it. So, I mean, the power, yes, we can't deliver the power. But when the data center comes, like the gentleman said before, they already have power sources. So it's not going to be taking from the grid of, you know, our city at all. It's going to be taking it where it's like they have a gas plant out in Kings Mountain that they could definitely tap into. One, two, they could tap into Duke Energy has a lot of power itself. And they can, you know, if they're not going to come to your town unless they already have the I's dotted and the T's crossed.
1: Mm-hmm. Great call, Jim. Appreciate it. Thanks for calling, brother. Take care of yourself. What's happening is these data centers are being used as punching bags for everything. This is why you have governors and politicians generally from the Northeast in New England attacking data centers for the price of electricity. Data centers are not driving up the price of electricity. Left-wing policies have driven up the price of electricity because they create these choke points. And we've talked about this, all of us, before. Through climate change and other ideological policy decisions, you take a look at California, same thing. The price of gasoline's through the roof. The price of water is through the roof. The availability of water is through the roof. If somebody would dare to build a data center there, they'll blame the data centers and so forth because it's easy. And not only that, they're going to have help from the woke right Luddites. Some of them are on TV. Some of them are in radio. Some of them are podcasters. But they sound just like the degrowth radical leftists, don't they? Not in my backyard. Nobody said it has to be in your backyard. You heard the councilman. He said they can be in warehouses. It all depends on how the local town wants to handle this. But to say that this is some kind of a disaster, ladies and gentlemen, this is crucially important. We've got a lot more wonderful callers. We're going to get to them. But first, we're going to take a break. I'll be right back.
2: Mark Levin.
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0: Let's go to Andy, Edison, New Jersey, the great WABC Edison of all people. Go right ahead, please.
2: Hi, Mark. I'm up against it, I know. I've been in telecom for 47 years, been in data centers for the last 16 years. You could be standing outside an old data center or a new data center. You wouldn't know the difference. You wouldn't know they were in there. I'm in the transport end of the business. Just the advancements in technology have allowed these rooms to actually get smaller instead of bigger because of all the advancements.
0: Mm-hmm.
2: I don't see the problem.
0: Can you imagine if we hit the brakes like some of these governors want to do and some of these people on TV want to do? What would happen to this country? I can only imagine we would regress. There would be very few advances. The rest of the world would be running ahead. And then think of the change in the demographics here. We'd have smart people leaving because they want to do smart things. But as a fundamental matter, Andy, here's what I think. How do you stop the human brain from wanting to do things? The data center is nothing more than a reflection of who we are and how we want to advance and so forth and so on. People may not want to participate in it directly, but whether they know it or not, they're living it and they're participating in it. Go ahead, Andy.
2: Yeah, there's 20 data centers in North New Jersey alone, mm-hmm. and they've been there for years already. So mm-hmm. this cry about data centers is just another cry about really nothing, to be honest mm-hmm. with you.
0: Yeah.
2: And it's a shame.
0: Yeah, well, you're going to hear more of that because I'm going to take more calls in the third hour. And we have people who have a number of problems with it. But you know what? All in all, I think when the facts come out, and that's the key, the facts come out, I think people are going to agree that this is a absolute net plus. So if you want to be heard next hour, stay on. If not, I'm sure there's going to be a lot of calls pouring in. We'll be right back.

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10: This is a Fox News alert. A verdict in a nearly 30-year-old murder case. I'm Lee Silasera. A Las Vegas jury convicts a man for the 1996 murder of Tupac Shakur.
11: We, the jury in the above-entitled case, find the defendant, Dwayne Keith Davis, as follows. Count one, murder with use of a deadly weapon. Guilty of first-degree murder with use of a deadly weapon.
10: Shakur's murder had been unsolved for years with no one charged until Dwayne Davis began making public statements saying he was in the Cadillac that drove alongside Shakur and Shug Knight and gave the gun to others in the back seat. He described the shooting as retaliation after Knight and Shakur's entourage beat up his nephew hours before the shooting. Davis, who is 63, could face life in prison. A woman randomly stabbed two people in New York City's Times Square, killing a woman and wounding a man before she was shot and killed by police. Police Commissioner Jessica Tisch says the woman, identified as 49-year-old Pamela Cisneros of Queens, was surrounded by police who attempted to get the knives away from her for several minutes.
12: During the encounter, she told the officers, quote, "I'm not dropping anything. I would rather kill both of you." She repeated, "I will kill you."
10: The officers then used tasers, which Tisch said had no effect. The woman continued to advance toward the officer who shot and killed her. Criminal charges filed against a teenage girl in connection with a deadly shooting in California.
13: A 17-year-old North Carolina girl who recorded a live stream of a shooting that killed three people at a San Diego mosque and spread the attacker's white supremacist writings is being charged with murder by aiding and abetting. Forsyth County District Attorney Jim O'Neill says under North Carolina law, the aiding and abetting charges carry the same penalties as if the girl had committed the attack herself. Just before she was due to begin the school year, a grand jury indicted the unnamed teen on three counts of murder and one count of conspiracy.
10: Fox's John Saucier. 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
10: House Republicans investigating a controversial DEA tactic.
19: Chairman of the House Oversight Committee, Representative James Comer, sending a letter to Attorney General Todd Blanche asking for records relating to the U.S. Drug Enforcement Administration's practice of tracking major fentanyl shipments without seizing the drugs. The Republican is requesting documents covered under the Biden administration, which gave law enforcement more discretion to build better cases. But he calls it a relaxation of fentanyl risk mitigation protocols developed during President Trump's first term. Adding, while DEA agents may not have the resources to intercept every single known shipment, a policy directing them not to intercept significant shipments is unconscionable and undoubtedly resulted in considerable harm and lives lost. Kristen Goodwin, Fox News.
10: Two huge stars are already out of the U.S. Open.
21: Novak Djokovic losing in the first round.
22: So much of them.
23: That's it.
22: 3-6-2, 7-6, 5-7, 4-6, 6-2, 6-1.
21: The most decorated player in men's tennis losing at the U.S. Open to Mariano Nivoda in five sets on ESPN in a marathon match that lasted over 4.5 hours. The Joker was clearly battling illness on the court. It's his first loss ever in the first round of the Open. And Venus Williams losing in straight sets to Sofia Kenin in a match that didn't begin until after midnight in what could be the final singles match at a Grand Slam for the 46-year-old. In New York, Frank Lanza, Fox News.
10: After 21 years, Lionel Messi has announced his retirement from international soccer. The 39-year-old writing on Instagram that the decision hurt and still hurts deeply, but he understands the time has come. Messi played in a record 6 World Cups. He concludes his international career as Argentina's all-time leading scorer with 125 goals, 21 of which were in the World Cup. I'm Lee Silasera. This is Fox News.
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28: He's here. He's here. 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
29: Hello, America. 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Our number, 877-381-3811, 877-381-3811. Okay, we'll continue with some calls on all this. I'm trying to go by who's been waiting the longest. Let's go to Jim, Wildwood, Florida, but calling on the great WMAL or listening on the great WMAL app. Jim, how are you?
30: Good, Mark. Hey, lived up there in that area.
29: Yeah.
30: Did a lot of work, made a lot of money. If anyone needs to do something, go in the concrete. I was driving a concrete mixer truck. We were pouring from Loudoun to Manassas around Bull Run. We were pouring 1,100, 1,500 yard slabs through the night, through the day. They couldn't have enough drivers. They couldn't get enough concrete. Again, you shut these things down. Right there is a lot of blue collar CDL jobs going out the door, out the window. It's ridiculous. Rather have a data center. Look at all the shopping malls now. Where are they? the Dano setters, they can switch them out and have different stuff in there, and they're nowhere near the footprint of what a shopping mall does.
29: You're so right, shopping mall. I mean, let me ask you something. What's happened to us as a people here? I'm quite serious about what we have electrical lines. People whining about that. They make some noise. I live about a mile and a half from a train crossing. That thing goes off about every 50 to 60 minutes. You get used to it. Doesn't bother me. I chose to live here. And many people talking about this live in the suburbs or the exurbs, and they're just not used to, I guess, any relationship to that which is produced for them. Do you know what I mean by that?
30: It's the same thing with Dulles Airport. People build and build around Dulles Airport. We were building developments, pouring slabs, right at the end of the runway. The neighborhood I lived in, they changed the flight pattern when they said they couldn't fly over our neighborhood. Next you know, you could go out in the street, and I could count 13 planes coming in from Dulles Airport. And again, you got to learn to deal with the technology. But the airport was there first,
29: and people move around it. And even wherever they put these data centers, what's going to happen? Townhouses and other things for the people who work there, right?
30: Yeah, but they're nowhere near a jet coming in there, landing from Ireland or someplace like that. And they're nowhere near the footprint. You'll have a strip mall-sized building, two decks. We'd pour the base slab, and then we'd pour the second deck of the thing. Again, these guys, you'd have 27 trucks moving like ants back and forth to the plant. There was a lot of guys making some good money up there, and they're nowhere near. And they're going to get the same short shift as like our nuclear energy did. If we want to be energy independent, and I'll try to get. But you should play the energy department. When he was getting sworn in, what he said about China, they're building 250 nuclear power plants. They're starting up 500 new coal-fired power plants. They're building 100 dams in China. Mm-hmm. No one's stopping those people. And again, they have this Nepal thing, and they're talking about global warming. So that's China's fault? Where's all the hooting and howling, Mark? You have a good night. Thank you.
29: Great points. Really good call, Jim. Let's keep going here. Let us go to Steve, Helena, Montana, on a Sirius XM satellite. How are you, Steve? Helena, not Helena. It's Helena, right?
0: Yeah, Helena. Great,
29: I'm
0: sir.
29: Sorry.
0: How are you?
29: I'm good. How are you? Thanks.
0: I'm fantastic.
29: You're on.
0: So, Montana's facing some of the same problems that other states are with data centers and basically the hive mentality that these things are evil. And the truth is we've already had them for a while, maybe not on the grander scale, but one of the things that attracts these data centers to Montana is that our air is very cold and dry most of the months of the year. So they're able to look at these things, air cool them, do some stuff. So some of the water myths exist, but one size does not fit all.
29: Well, I agree with that. That's what we have local governments for, right?
0: Yeah, I mean, if the PSC does their job and, they put down their rules for, bringing these data centers.
29: Uh-oh, what happened? You dropped. I apologize, Steve. We weren't trying to do anything. Steve's running for the state Senate, Montana. We wish him well, I think. I don't know what he is. I'm just saying. Absolutely. All of this is supposed to go through, all of it has to go through local government and the zoning boards and all the rules. It's the way it works. All of this goes through that, so that's a given. What's bothering me are two things. This national effort or statewide effort in certain states to put the kibosh on this. And the psychology of all this, this whining and complaining about, oh, there's wires, oh, yeah. It's just like, what are you talking about? And again, imagine the negative. That is, imagine if these centers were not going up. You've got, I think I counted, 9 major tech companies investing $750 billion over the next 10 years in these plants. This is an industrial revolution. Now, are you going to win it or we're going to lose it? And either people are going to benefit from this or it'll be killed in the womb. And let me be clear. New York is destroying itself. New York will not be the hub of modern technology or modern production or modern enterprise, period. Because you have a governor who put the kibosh on it for a year, and that means as long as she can. Pennsylvania is going to be in trouble because you have a governor who's done exactly the same thing. New Jersey is going to be in trouble because you have a governor who's done exactly the same thing. You're going to have empty malls. You're going to have empty housing projects. You're going to have places where people have no jobs. They're going to leave these states. You're going to actually have states like West Virginia and some of the others where you're going to find people moving to these states. But if states kill this or make it so difficult to build these centers, which are so absurd, if it's done the right way, again, the towns involved and people are coming to the meetings and talking about these things and so forth and so on, well, then it should be fine. Let's go to Bobby, Fredericksburg, Virginia, very nice area, the great WMAL. How are you?
2: I'm good, thanks. For long-time listener to you, Mark, first-time caller.
29: Thank you.
2: I think there's some of the concerns that I have as a citizen about all these data centers. First of all, I have no doubt that the earlier caller that said Apple invested $5 billion or something in their data center, I have no doubt that they invested that money in the data center. I doubt spent in that community, short-term spending.
29: Well, of course it's spent in that community. They're building these data centers in that community.
2: Yeah, but I'm sure a lot of the components come from other areas.
29: Well, okay, I mean...
2: I think also $5 billion went into that community.
29: Okay,
2: itself.
29: Listen to me a second. I'm in favor of smart arguments, but I have no doubt that some of the components did come from outside that small town. In fact, that's the point. Is it not, Bobby? That no town or county or country, for that matter, has access to all the minerals, all the component parts, everything it needs to do anything. That's why we have what's called trade and commerce. But I don't think it's an obstacle to putting a data center somewhere saying that they get the component parts from somewhere else. Go ahead.
2: That's not my only argument. And I think a lot of this is we just don't understand that because those kind of numbers are thrown out. My concern, if it's going to bring money into my community...
29: Well, the town understands it because they approved
2: my community. Yeah, but they don't listen to a lot of...
29: Okay, why don't we look at Loudoun County, Virginia? You're not that far from Loudoun County, Virginia, Fredericksburg. And why don't we look at what they've done there? You have a hardcore Democrat council there that's approving this. You think they're approving it because of the environment? You think they're approving it because there's something left-wing associated with it? No. They're actually approving it because it's reducing taxes. They've built a couple of elementary schools. They've built a couple of parks. And it's attracting individuals into the county who have like these skills and this knowledge base that doesn't exist elsewhere. And they've got a record number of these data centers going up. You know, it's the home of originally AOL. And so you have the so-called cloud and other information. 80% of it in the United States travels through Loudoun County. Now, I don't know anything horrible other than the left-wing goon politicians that's going on in Loudoun County. I haven't heard that they're having problems with electricity or water or any of this stuff. All right, thank you for your call. Let's keep going. Sean, St. Joseph, where is it, Missouri? SXM, Sirius, Michigan, I'm sorry.
3: Yep.
29: Sirius XM satellite. Go right ahead, please.
3: Hey, Mark. Hey, listen, just want to tell you, I think it's the surprise of the whole data center, okay? It's not the water, not the electricity. Here in a town local nearby us in Dowagiac, Michigan, Cass County, there was a data center that was put up, and there's houses around it, and the noise is unbelievable. It's very well documented. I don't think people would have had.
29: Now, you know, I just had two callers that said they don't hear any noise, so that must be a problem with that particular data center.
3: I get it, Mark, but I'm telling you, there is a loud audible noise that comes from this thing. If you put me back on hold, I'll give you your call screener, the information where to look it up.
29: Well, why?
3: It
29: I believe very, you. You don't need to.
3: Okay. I'm just telling you, it's a very loud audible noise, and I don't think, like I said, I don't think the residents would have had a problem with it, but then all of a sudden now you have this near their house, and that's what they're upset about. Now, I'm not, for the record, I'm not against data centers, because but I think we need to be a little more informative before we start building them in the communities. I don't think forward.
29: Hold on, slow down. There are 15,000 or so local communities in this country. I guarantee you there's going to be examples of this and that. But in terms of the noise from data centers, we just had two callers that say they don't, who've been involved in them, one who lives near one. You're saying they do. So that tells me what? That tells me that that particular data center has an issue and that the town ought to deal with it. That's what it tells me. But it doesn't tell me from that anecdotal example that this is across the board. And it is the responsibility of local zoning boards and local government to ensure, and you heard that inspector call in here too, to ensure that something like that doesn't happen. So I don't disagree with you. I'm just saying it's not a generalized point. Because I just had two callers that said it's not.
3: Yeah, but they're also doing work for them, too. Yeah. You there?
29: I don't think they're corrupt. You got an inspector who's going through there who's making sure. So thanks for your call. I'm not going to get into, they got a call or two. You know, they work for them, too. That guy doesn't work for the data centers. He works for the town. And the other person didn't work for the data center or the town. Let's see here. Just bear with me. Data center noise, let's see, is one of the fastest ways a project moves from infrastructure investment to neighborhood controversy. So data centers address this in multiple ways because they don't want opposition. And so here's a long list of ways they're trying to deal with it and do deal with it. I can't read it all on the air. You folks can look it up. Just look it up. Let's see. They measure the sound by dBAs, approximate human hearing. They make sure it's under the limit, even though some people still feel it's intrusive. They have generator testing on a regular basis. They're trying to design for quiet, and it goes on and on and on. So, you know, every facility is not the same. So it's up to the zoning boards and the local towns to figure it out. I'm sorry, I can't go into every town and make that determination. That's not the point. To have 7 people call and say yes and 28 people to call and say no. We know that local governments have to make these decisions, and we know that different buildings are different buildings. But to say that people are upset because they make noise, people in that community are. I used to drive, I'll be honest with you, I used to drive to PT. And I forget my wife would tell me. I think it was Loudoun County Drive or Boulevard. And Mr. Producer, in America, you would drive down there, and it was like miles of these data center buildings. So basically, they did that purposely, so they'd all be located near each other. My windows were open. Honestly, I didn't hear a damn thing, and there were scores of them. That doesn't mean that people in other parts of the country aren't hearing something. The guy said he did, and I have no reason to question him. Or the community did, and they're going to have to address that. And I'm sure the data center is going to have to address it. I didn't hear much, and I was driving there 3 days a week for the PT and so forth. But anyway, that's my own example. We'll be right back.
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0: right, here's what AI says about AI noise. Data centers are not typically loud to nearby residents because their main noise sources, cooling fans, transformers, and HVAC systems, produce sound levels that drop off quickly with distance. Most are regulated to stay well below what's considered disruptive. Cooling towers, chillers, and rooftop air handlers, that talks about the number they can reach inside the facility, comparable to a vacuum cleaner or heavy traffic. This is what they're talking about. If you're up against the building or very close to it, at the property line, continuous cooling and transformer noise usually measures, and they say, which is similar to a library or a normal conversation. A generator load tests, they have regular load tests, regular noise tests. I don't know what else you could want from these massive industries. Sounds drop with distance. And by the way, the ones I'm talking about, one after another, they have built apartment complexes, townhouses, and some single-family homes very close to these data centers. But I notice apparently far enough away where the noise doesn't affect people. And I'm talking to you about a concentration of data centers, one after another. There are mitigation options on top of that. If noise is a concern, developers can use variable speed fans, acoustical shrouds, generator enclosures, sound walls, increase setbacks to further reduce community exposure. Bottom line, data centers are generally quiet compared to common noise sources. The main issue for residents is often the constant low frequency hum or unexpected loud events, like a generator test, but that is a human decision to test a generator. And they said that doesn't involve overall loudness. Most permitted facilities operate well within noise limits, but a community perception and placement matters in dispute. So, seems to me it's pretty well under control. It can be ameliorated relatively easily as well. We've dealt with the electricity, we've dealt with the water, we dealt with the jobs, and now we've dealt with the noise. Can you imagine another major industry going through this? I'm doing a quick customer satisfaction survey. 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
1: Well, this is a hot issue. 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We're all very close. And I'm telling you that your money will go where it needs to go. And this is very, very important as far as I'm concerned. Okay, let's see what we've got here. Bear with me, America. Okay, let's do that. We're live and national, by the way. Here we are, live and national. Okay, I got it. Let's go. Here we are. Let's go to... I can't read that name. Jason. Kensington, Maryland, the great WMAL. Go right ahead. Oops.
2: Yep. Hey, g'day, Mark. How you going, mate?
1: You don't sound like you're from Kensington, Maryland.
2: No.
1: Sound like you're from Australia.
2: From the bush, yeah. I think me and you were going to go opal mining one day. But, hey, these data centers, I mean, if you're using data, you really haven't got a leg to stand on. I mean, if you don't like them, don't use the data. But, I mean, it's like we just had a marijuana dispensary put in town and people were up in arms. But the thing is, these are the same people who voted to legalize marijuana. It's like as long as it's not my backyard, it's okay.
1: Great point. Mm-hmm. But you make a great point. I saw somebody online say, okay, if you don't want data centers, here's what you do. Basically, they're saying, go live in a cocoon, drop all your electronic devices, all of them, and don't go to a cutting-edge hospital, you know, turn down all kinds of treatments and medicines and all the rest, and then you'll understand what data centers are for and what artificial intelligence does. It's pretty correct, don't you think?
2: Yeah, it is. I mean, you know, like I said, I'm from the bush. I'm all for living pretty meagerly. But, I mean, if you're using it, then you can't complain. I mean, it's just as simple as that. I mean, if you're using it, you really haven't got a leg to stand on.
1: Don't you think it's a little comical when people are calling me on iPhones telling me they don't want data centers?
2: Yeah, it sure is. It's like, well, you know what? Go back to the old rotary if you don't want them, you know?
1: Yeah. Well, and here's the problem. If we hit the brakes, how would we even hit the brakes? Seriously.
2: You can't.
1: You can't.

0: 4 years. I've been back a few times, but yeah, I was born and raised in Queensland. Yeah.
1: I'm not sure what town. My wife's probably yelling at the radio right now. I'm not sure what town she's from, but the whole family is from there. They're just fantastic. Just terrific. Each one's a character. They're very funny. They're big fans of mine. You know, they get, well, as you must know, they get Fox over there, apparently.
0: Yeah. We get a lot of the podcast, yeah, too, which is good. So people are kind of up on you know, things out there. I mean, a lot of people sort of get the wrong impression that we're sort of, you know, we might be out in the bush, but we still are connected. So.
1: No, we just can't stand your prime minister and that radical left-wing government there. It's horrible.
0: Oh, God, terrible. Worst we've ever had. Absolute terrible. I mean, just I'm just glad I'm here and not there right now.
1: No, you're exactly right. All right, brother, you keep calling. We'd love to have you. Take care of yourself. Let's go to Deaver in Atlanta, Georgia, the great Sirius XM satellite. How are you?
2: Doing super, Mark. Great to speak to you tonight. Long-time listener, first-time caller.
1: Thank you.
2: I have some experience, about 10 years working in acoustical manufacturing of specialty acoustical ceiling and wall panels.
1: Mm-hmm.
2: So I know a little bit about acoustics, and a lot of the people you've spoken to tonight are spot on. If the data centers are engineered and designed properly, sound shouldn't be an issue. Period. And we don't want to be a Luddite.
1: No. Go ahead.
2: Your point. Yeah. And I got to give a shout out to my dad, Deaver Sr. He's smiling down in heaven. I don't know if he ever found you, but he was a huge Rush fan.
1: Oh,
2: and
1: me too.
2: I've purchased several of your books. I've given them to my kids. I'd love to get an autographed picture of you.
1: I don't do pictures, but I'll send you a book. I don't have a new book yet, but we'll find one. Mr. Producer, let's take Deaver's...
2: I'd love to get your first book. Yeah. I've got On Power.
1: Well, that I don't know if I have.
2: Okay. Well, I'd love
1: it's
2: to get
1: hard to
2: anything
1: find.
2: You're willing
1: it's
2: to
1: hard
2: share.
1: To find the Men in Black you're talking about.
2: Whatever.
1: I'm not sure we have any of that.
2: But, yeah, I'm a former broadcast guy myself, so I love your story. Oh, my gosh, yes. I used to work in radio and TV all the way back 40 years ago.
1: Wow.
2: So God's blessed
1: me
2: with a good set of pipes. Yeah. Well, not as old as you. I'm 61, so.
1: Oh, excuse me. No, you're right.
2: I listen to you every single
1: I don't care. It doesn't bother me.
2: Night. I love the podcast. I love watching Life, Liberty, and Levin. And I also, real quickly, I had the opportunity to meet our vice president face-to-face because I volunteered as a Trump 47 team captain.
1: Yeah.
2: And that was amazing. I love
1: We're
2: President
1: impressed with
2: Trump.
1: Him.
2: Oh,
1: with
2: my
1: Trump?
2: Gosh.
1: Yes.
2: Vice President Vance. He and I have something in common. His wife is from India, and my fiance is from North India. So I showed him a picture.
1: There you go.
2: My family, and he's like, oh, that's cool. But yeah, he is so down to earth. He's got great family, has a nice.
1: He's gonna have to straighten out a few things with his buddy Tucker and so forth. But we'll see how that goes, brother. Thank you for your call. Don't hang up. Give me your full name and address, Ron. If you'll pass that to Rich, we'll send you something, and it won't tick. So don't worry. All right. What I wanted to say is there's a lot of talk about the Republican Jewish Committee meeting that's taking place in Las Vegas. I normally go every year. We couldn't this year. And J.D. Vance went, and it's a closed event with him speaking. My understanding is he wanted it that way. Here's my take. I don't really care. I don't care what he says in there. I don't care what people say he says in there. I don't care what people say they want to hear from him or what they don't want to hear from him. I don't care what people say who are admirers of his or otherwise, the other side of the coin. There will be time when the rest of us can hear what he says with respect to Tucker Carlson and these other issues that are percolating and percolating and percolating. And it's more than that. The President of the United States posted full-blown support, full-blown, for David.

0: dissenters. It's not clear, based on what the vice president said, that he's a big supporter of those. Vice president has also effectively, in many respects, dismissed the 1980s. I consider the 1980s one of the highlights of Americanism, with Reagan as president, the defeat of the Soviet Union, and a massive growth in our economy, 25% to 30%. And that includes with blue-collar workers, white-collar workers, all workers. Two massive electoral victories. You don't dismiss that and throw it away. So I will be very interested in hearing more, and hopefully in talking with him at some point, in front of you and with you, in a very polite way. And there's just a lot of questions I have, to be perfectly honest with you, and they're not going to be resolved in the next 24, 48 hours or the previous 24, 48 hours based on what took place in Las Vegas and what somebody said about it and all that. That is not something that's going to affect me in any significant way. I feel that meeting should have been open to the media. I feel that the rest of the convention is, and I really don't know why this wasn't, other than apparently that was the request of the Veep in his office. The head muckety-muck there called and said, "We really wish you were here. I wish I was too, but you know what, ladies and gentlemen? Sometime family calls and I need to be here." And on top of that, I didn't want to miss a radio event. We have Jewish holidays coming up, and I will miss some then as well. So that's my story, and I'm sticking with it, Mr. Producer. Do I owe you something, or am I taking a break? We'll be right back.
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19: 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But listen anyway. They know they're probably wrong. Mark Levin is on the radio.

0: I owe you something, don't I? 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But you don't need to consult them in order to get the free guide. You can just get the free guide, of course. Now, ladies and gentlemen, I know we spent the whole program on something that's very, very important because the calls kept coming and I didn't want to cut people off. So I thought it was very important. President of the United States has indicated a strong support. And has before this for the data centers because he knows it's the new industrial revolution. It's very, very important. President of the United States indicates support for a Christian-backed plan to help Canadian Jews escape Canada. That's a big deal. Finland quietly extends defense ties with Israel. Now, ladies and gentlemen, a new defense pact was signed between Israel and Greece, has been signed with Israel and India, has now been signed with Israel and Finland. There is a pact with Argentina. So this idea that Israel and Netanyahu in particular are isolated is so preposterous. Maybe among the woke Reich neo-fascists, but who cares about them? I certainly don't. Now we have a judge who apparently became a citizen, if I'm reading this correctly, in 2019. A federal judge. He struck down the president's visa policy targeting foreign pro-Palestinian university students. And he claimed they have First Amendment rights. Ladies and gentlemen, if you're here on a visa, the policy decisions are by the executive branch. You do not have First Amendment rights. You do not have those rights. I have every right to say whatever I want. You're here on a temporary visa. A gentleman by the name of Will Chamberlain, online, he posted something I thought was particularly brilliant. He said, if this decision holds, we simply have to ban immigration from Muslim countries outright. Now, you know, the president did that for a variety of reasons in his first term for a truncated period of time. He took a lot of heat. But I agree with Wilt Chamberlain. Not related to Wilt, by the way. I agree with Wilt Chamberlain. That is, if this decision holds, then you just don't give visas to individuals coming out of certain of these countries. The ones where they're literally pushing jihad. And they're literally doing it in Pakistan. What a program for a Monday, for any day for that matter. We salute our armed forces, police officers, firefighters, emergency personnel, our truckers, our brothers and sisters in ICE. We back you. Our friends and brothers and sisters in Ukraine, Iran, Israel, and you, the American people, thank God for you. What would the world be without you? What would I be without you?
1: Illegal fentanyl is up to 100 times more potent than morphine. A tiny amount is all it takes to cause an overdose. It could be in your drugs, and you wouldn't be able to see it, taste it, or smell it. Learn more at cdc.gov/stopoverdose.
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13: A guilty verdict decades in the making. I'm Lisa Lacera, Fox News. A Las Vegas jury convicts an ex-gang member in the shooting death of Tupac Shakur.
14: After less than 3 hours of deliberations, a jury finding Dwayne Davis
15: guilty of first-degree murder with use of a deadly weapon.
14: Prosecutors say Davis, a former leader of the Compton Crips gang, orchestrated the 1996 fatal drive-by shooting of Tupac in Las Vegas after a fight involving the rapper's entourage and Davis's nephew. The 63-year-old is not accused of pulling the trigger, but of providing the gun, charged in 2023 after co-writing a book prosecutors say detailed his involvement. The defense argued there was no physical evidence. A judge ordering Davis to be held with no bail. A sentencing hearing is set for October 13th.
13: Fox's Kristen Goodwin. Davis is the only person to be charged in the killing. A woman is dead. A man is wounded after the NYPD says a woman armed with two knives stabbed them at random in Times Square this afternoon before she was shot and killed by police.
16: This was an extraordinarily dangerous situation unfolding in the heart of Times Square.
13: Police Commissioner Jessica Tisch, who says the suspect, 49-year-old Pamela Cisneros of Queens, refused to give up the knives after the stabbing and was tased by officers, but it had no effect. Tisch says the suspect was shot as she continued to approach the officers armed with the knives. President Trump says more drug makers are signing on to a pledge to lower prescription prices.
17: Nine medium-sized pharmaceutical firms are agreeing to cut prices for U.S. patients as part of a most favored nations deal with the Trump administration.
18: For decades, Americans paid the highest drug prices anywhere in the world by far. It wasn't even close. We were ripped off.
17: But President Trump says price agreements have now been made with more than two dozen drug makers over the past year, covering 90% of the pharmaceutical market.
13: Fox's Jared Halpern. 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
13: Homeland Security and the Transportation Department launching a new crackdown on truck driving schools.
19: The Trump administration announcing an interagency task force called Crossroads of America. The goal is to get unqualified drivers out of 18-wheelers. The term unqualified drivers starts with those so unskilled in English they can't read road signs. DHS Secretary Mark Wayne Mullen gave an example of a commercial driver's license that had been issued, and for an identification, it just read no name given. Transportation Secretary Sean Duffy says the new task force shut down 270 truck driving schools, some that didn't have trucks or space to test drivers, and others that passed drivers who could not meet English proficiency standards.
13: Fox's Mike Tobin. The Federal Trade Commission, along with 20 states, suing Amazon, claiming the company manipulates prices for ads on its platform, causing advertisers to suffer billions of dollars in harm. Last year, Amazon agreed to pay $2.5 billion in fines and reimbursements to Prime subscribers to settle the FTC's allegations that it deceived customers to generate subscriptions. A former New York lawmaker has received a lifetime ban from a prediction market.
20: Kelsey says it will bar former Republican Congressman George Santos from using its platform for life, the first lifetime ban issued by the company. Kelsey says its compliance department has also imposed a penalty of more than $71,000 on Santos, who was expelled from Congress in 2023. The ban comes after the Commodity Futures Trading Commission said that Santos made more than $17,000 by placing bets on his attendance at President Trump's State of the Union address. Following Santos's expulsion from Congress, he pleaded guilty in 2024 to federal charges of wire fraud and identity theft. He was sentenced to a little more than 7 years in prison, but that sentence was commuted last year by President Trump.
13: Fox's Tanya J. Powers. I'm Lee Silasera. This is Fox News.
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31: Hey, it's a busy night. Thanks for checking in. A little bit later in hour number two, we're going to check in with a New York Times best-selling author. She now currently sits number 7 on that list with her new book called Biological War, A Scenario. Annie Jacobson is going to be our guest next hour. And if you want a horror story, yeah, this is exactly it. It's a nonfiction account of what could happen if there were a biological war. We'll get into that with Annie Jacobson coming up next hour. But every Monday, we check in with Scott McFarland, independent newsman who goes over and talks and chews about the fat and the chews over the news of the day. Scott McFarland, welcome back to America at Night.
32: Good evening. Good to be here.
31: Yeah, good to be. What's the story of this Army secretary resigning today? This seems like a pretty big deal after some military moves over the weekend.
0: I think it's definitely a big deal when it happens during wartime, McGraw. We're starting the seventh month of the war in Iran without an Army secretary, but nobody here is surprised. Dan Driscoll and Pete Hegseth have had some disagreements over strategy, over implementation of strategy, and it's been well known in the White House and in the Pentagon, and it's been well known to the press corps, even though the press corps no longer works inside the Pentagon because of Pete Hegseth and the Department of Defense's more onerous press restrictions. Word got out that far and wide that people outside the Pentagon knew about this. There'll need to be a successor. There'll need to be a change in some type of relationship, but there's no indication the war strategy is changing because of this.
31: Yeah, and it was President Trump's been all over the place. He's been everywhere and nowhere. He said he was going to de-emphasize it, and all of a sudden we had rockets landing over the weekend.
0: And he was asked about it in the Oval Office today, and his response has been somewhat consistent here when he says, you know, they're a broken country, they're a leaderless country, they're a shell-shocked country. Speaking about Iran, but whatever intervals of peace there have been, McGraw, they get pretty promptly interrupted, and the bandwidth he has to resolve this thing for his political benefit before the midterms pretty much is gone. I mean, I know this sounds crazy, but they start voting in 2 weeks in some states for early voting. And there's no indication this trajectory of this war is changing. And though the politics are not the primary concern, they're definitely a concern. And there doesn't seem to be any end to what they're doing now.
31: Yeah, and he went from an economic D-Day, right? We're gonna pause the military campaign and turn the screws financially, and then he goes back to the military option.
0: The leverage he's trying to amass, seemingly through what he says publicly, is different than perhaps what they're saying behind closed doors or in whatever type of conversations or negotiations are underway with Steve Witkoff, Jared Kushner, or whoever is representing the Iranians. The Iranians, though, they counterpunch in a very Trumpian fashion. Every time there's a strike or every time Trump says something, they punch back just as hard, calling him a blowhard, calling him a actor with words but not with impact militarily. These two are made for each other in terms of, you know, bloviating on social media. The Iranians and Trump seem to speak the same language, even though they speak different languages.
31: Yeah, that's a good point. You know, the other thing about this, and I haven't heard anybody else sort of mention this, but I will. I'd like to get your thoughts on it. The United States and Trump announced some type of oil agreement with Venezuela where we're going to take some type of equity position in the Venezuelan oil infrastructure. We're going to take these barrels and use them for our own good, and it's a gift from Venezuela to America. Okay, great. But you got to wonder what Iran is thinking and probably using this to their benefit. This is playing right into their hands, right? This is the evil Satan who wants to come and take our oil and plunder and pillage our treasure. So this is playing right into Iran's hands to stand up for the big bully.
0: They're certainly making that argument, the Iranians are. A few different things about the Venezuelan agreement. It's not clear with whom they've made the agreement. The White House hasn't specified which Venezuelan authority they signed a piece of paper with, and they haven't necessarily involved the legislative branch of the Venezuelan government. We're not really sure who the partner is here. There hasn't been a handshake and a mutual standing side by side exchanging pens type of ceremony. Doesn't mean it's not happening. I think one of the important priorities is expectation setting. There's no indication this is going to drive down oil prices anytime soon. There's no indication this is going to benefit oil supply anytime soon. It's a process to get access to Venezuelan grounds, extract the oil, transport the oil, and ensure the oil gets to where it needs to go here. I think this is something you measure in years, not in weeks. And again, the politics aren't always the most important thing, but we are going to be in September in a few hours. It's really important now, and I don't know if this solves the biggest problem the president faces politically, which is prices.
31: Yeah, no, it's a great point that even if this deal were to be buttoned up and come through, I don't know how quickly the Venezuelan oil could come to market. But is this signal that the United States government is now in the oil industry and now it will be going up against Exxon and Occidental Petroleum? This seems very socialistic to me, very... right? I mean, doesn't this seem like the United States government taking an equity share in the Venezuelan government or Venezuelan oil?
0: if I was an economist, I could make an argument round or flat on that, whether that's a beneficial thing for U.S. consumers and for our oil supply. If I was an economist, I'd have a better feel for things. I'm a political reporter. I can tell you that right now, there are roughly 200 to 300 Republicans fighting to keep their offices by saying that the Democrats are all a bunch of socialists. You got to be careful. This kind of trips them up on that message. I mean, that really is the top line of their messaging right now. And I don't begrudge them. If they think this works, they're going to do it. They think people are scared of the Democratic Socialists. Even if they're not running against Democratic Socialists, they're going to invoke that. That may be a political strategy. We'll see if it works. But it's a less effective political strategy, McGraw, and the president's taking equity stakes in businesses.
31: Yeah, yeah. What the Supreme Court rules that Trump is full steam ahead on the White House and the East Wing?
0: Ooh, this one is a Rorschach test. I'll tell you right now, this one will tell you your politics, I think, based on what you think of this 5-4 ruling from the Supreme Court. And here's why. First of all, it's 5-4, so it's divisive. Second of all, the Chief Justice of the United States, John Roberts, wrote in the opinion, this ballroom is likely unlawful, but it's going to happen anyhow. So here come your political interests if you think this is a good thing or a bad thing. The Chief Justice was on the wrong side of this 5-4 ruling. The five justices didn't really sign their names to certain arguments, but they think the thing can proceed, even though the Chief Justice of the United States says it's unlawful because Congress did not appropriate or authorize this project. Really plays into the toxic political moment we're in. But this $400 to $600 million ballroom, which may or may not involve taxpayer money, will proceed indefinitely. There are no more legal firewalls based on this lawsuit.
31: I'm confused. The five that carried the day said that the historical society that brought the suit doesn't have standing. Who does have standing to sue the president for him to sort of knock down half of the White House?
0: You really want to look at the separation of powers here. The entire argument was that Congress needs to approve this. If Congress approves it, knock yourselves out, knock the walls out, have a good time building a ballroom. So perhaps somebody with a congressional equity would try to find a way to file this suit. But that gets messy, too. I think the bottom line is the president seemed pretty keen on circumventing, stalling, delaying these court orders, trying to move double time to get this thing built real quick. He had teams working on 20-hour shifts to try to race the courts to get this thing done. It will happen. Here's what's interesting to me, and I don't want to get ahead of myself, but we're getting close to Election Day. When the 2028 cycle begins, November 4th, 2026, let's see if the Democratic hopefuls make a pledge of knocking this thing down on day one, changing this thing up on day one of their presidency, or keeping the ballroom and using it on day one. Guarantee you they're going to be asked that question. It'll be interesting to hear the answers.
31: No. Well, and going forward, can the new president, you know, knock down the Statue of Liberty? Can the new president knock down the Capitol and put up his own thing? Can the next president tear down the West Wing of the White House? I mean, I know everyone loves this idea that Trump can do whatever they want, but they're not giving Donald Trump the power. They're giving the presidency the power. So someday the guy you like is and don't like is going to be sitting in that office. And what type of power have we just given the presidency?
0: That's a remarkably good question. I think it still does get us to the next step. The next 2 years after this election are going to be defined by whether the next president wants to restore norms or continue punching the way Trump has, getting around the Congress, fighting about the courts, trying to silence the media, and try to execute his or her game plan using the Trump playbook. Not suggesting anybody's going to campaign on that, but that's going to be the question of the primaries. Do you want to return to normalcy, or is there now a new normal?
31: Well, and then every 4 years, are we going to have to change the name Gulf of America and or Lake America? I mean, what you know, can we name it Lake Gavin Newsom if the man ends up winning?
0: I like that. I think we should think big time. Lake America at night, McGraw. Let's do it the right way, brother.
31: Okay, that's what it is from now on. That is the name. But I mean, in all seriousness, I get what he's trying to do. He's trying to poke the bear. And, you know, trying to, you know, play the social media game. But what are the ramifications? What type of Pandora's box are we opening up?
0: I don't see popular support for this. I haven't seen polling on it yet, but I know the polling on Gulf of Mexico was less than stellar for Trump. And I know the polling on the Vanity Projects is in the basement. He is masterful at controlling news cycles. And for the last few days, we've talked about Lake Ontario instead about a war that he's losing grip of. Instead of talking about inflation and economy and data centers and flock cameras, he does know how to divert. And I think this is the easiest play for him to call. Let's rename something on the map, get Google Maps to do it too, and then we'll distract everybody for 72 hours. Mission accomplished.
31: Last question for you, Scott McFarland, and we do appreciate you coming in every Monday and chewing on the news of the day with us. Last week it was President Trump announced that he wants to bring 300,000 tons of beef into the country, and the Republicans from cattle-producing states not happy. Cattle ranchers, cattle associations not happy. The first time you've seen a chink in the Trump base, if you will. I was sort of curious to see and sort of interested as how vocal they were against their guy for that type of policy.
0: National Farmers Union was pretty emphatic. Cattlemen, pretty emphatic. And Republicans in states like South Dakota and Arkansas were emphatic. We don't see that very often, but this is not a gray issue for them. They have local businesses that rely upon U.S.-produced beef. They have a lot of constituents that have no idea where this mystery meat is coming from or where it's going, whose school lunch it's going to be in, or whose grill it's going to be on. This one's a politically tenuous situation. The president and the White House are going to try to fight more to win on this politically because they don't seem to be backing down from the idea.
31: Yeah, and the same argument is with the Venezuelan oil. How much is it going to do for gas prices? How much is this going to do for beef prices when it's all said and done? So the juice might not be worth the squeeze.
0: Well, we could all have a barbecue by the Lake of America at night and we could talk about it then.
31: Ladies and gentlemen, that's why he's on every Monday, because the man makes sense. Lake America at Night with Scott McFarland. Scott, thanks as always. Have yourself a good week. We'll check in next Monday.
0: Same to you, McGraw.
31: You got it. Scott McFarland with us every Monday, checks in with us. The man is brilliant. Where is our crack staff? Lake America at Night. That's what it should be called. Lake America at Night. And the Gulf of America at Night. Where have we been? We have failed you as a radio talk show host. Oh, my goodness. All right. We got lots more to get to, including Annie Jacobson has the number 7 New York Times best-selling book. And quite frankly, getting ready for the interview, I think I scared myself. I think I had to turn the lights on. She comes up with a scenario. What would happen if there were some type of biological outbreak, some type of biological war, some type of somebody turning something into a biological offensive weapon? And she's sort of through talking through and to CIA, FBI, all of these organizations, what would happen, what could happen, what will we be looking at? It's a pretty scary look at a very real possibility. It's the number 7 book in America right now. Annie Jacobson is going to join us next hour. Stay right there. We are just getting started. America at Night, back in a moment.
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23: Hey, a couple of trials. The Lindsey Clancy trial, still the jury got it on Friday, nothing on Friday, and then they deliberated more today, still nothing. So they're waiting for that Lindsey Clancy jury to come back. While waiting for that, the jury only took a couple hours this afternoon. The jury in Las Vegas found Keefe D guilty of orchestrating the Tupac Shakur murder in 1996. 30 years after the killing, the jury forewoman handed the verdict after about 3 hours of deliberation. Keefe D, Dwayne Keith Davis, 63 years old, was accused of obtaining the gun and pursuing Tupac Shakur during a gang war, and from the back seat orchestrated the shooting. All other members of that car have passed. He will remain in custody while they appeal, but Keefe D has been found guilty of orchestrating the killing of Tupac Shakur. Now, what's interesting about this is he admitted it in a book and in a documentary and was sort of not shy about saying that he was involved. And when he was arrested in Henderson, Nevada, by police, he was saying, and I guess his defense was, well, I like to lie. I don't like to tell the truth. So that was his defense. So apparently the jury did not buy the alibi. But Keefe D, former gang member, now moved to Las Vegas because that's where his wife's job was found guilty. Could spend the rest of his life in jail. Stay right there. Axios had an interesting story about how everything in America is completely synthetic, whether it's media polling, whether it's bots you follow online, bots who are reading your emails, bots who are writing your emails, robocalls that sound real, deep fakes, everything. It seems to be completely and utterly fake and synthetic. And just how much of this world is real and how much more are we going to be living in this fake world? We'll talk about it next with a guest. And then Annie Jacobson has that new book out called Biological War. It sits number 7 on the New York Times bestseller list, and we'll talk with her next hour. And then, of course, your open phones in hour number 3. We're just getting started. America at Night, back in a moment.
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0: This is America at Night with McGraw Millhaven.
1: You don't have to look too far these days to realize that what you're seeing is fake. There was a story over the weekend that social influencers get paid to be social influence politicians or products, not the other way around. And you look at the recent numbers of deep fakes and polling, and all of a sudden you realize what's real and what's fake. Neil Rothschild is with us from Axios, a great, great news gathering source, Axios.com. He wrote an article last week called Synthetic Everything is Warping America. Neil Rothschild, welcome to America at Night.
2: Thanks so much for having me on, McGraw.
1: I read your article, and it was, it was just like a light bulb went off, because once you start ticking off some of these things, you realize you're sort of living in this sort of made-up universe. What was your premise of this article?
2: Yeah, so this was right on the heels of, I don't know if your listeners saw this, but there was this pretty much unknown polling firm that kind of put out some surprise results in a couple recent races. One was the Wisconsin governor, the Democratic primary. It had kind of the progressive candidate up 23 points. Another was in the Los Angeles mayor's race, had Mayor Bass up 12 points. That was a surprise result. And then it comes out weeks later that this polling operation, it wasn't even a fake poll. It wasn't even dodgy methodology. It was all fake. It didn't exist. There was no polls. They just put out these numbers, and it infiltrated the mainstream, and it contributed to the political conversation. And, you know, it caused, even like Mayor Bass had shared the numbers showing that she was up 12 points. So it really made people following this story be like, what is going on here that kind of this sort of fake material can just get injected into the mainstream? And so that was the most recent example, but you see it happening elsewhere. You mentioned the celebrity influencers. There's been reporting by Vulture that kind of a lot of engagement online about popular shows, popular movies, popular music is seeded by these bots. And that then makes it look legitimate to real people, and then that will facilitate more kind of engagement. So there are numerous examples, but you start to get this premise that, okay, these signals that we're used to relying on to tell us what is true, what is genuine, we can't anymore because they're getting poisoned by fake things, fake bots, fake information, and kind of clouding our ability to really make judgments, make decisions, assess what's good, what's real, what's worth buying.
1: You know, it's and what's gone viral naturally, and what's been stoked, and what's been paid for to go quote unquote viral naturally. And so all of the outrage is faux. It's fake. And you don't have to go too far. I have a 6-year-old daughter, and all of a sudden we're watching Netflix. We're watching some very childlike, very safe show. I happen to fall asleep, and all of a sudden she's in the middle of K-pop Demon Hunters, and and I'm like, where did you? So they force fed her K-pop Demon Hunters, and all of a sudden she liked it. She never would have found it on her own. I never would have let her watch it. And all of a sudden you just see how this machine force fed her K-pop Demon Hunters, and it became a thing because everybody was forced to watch it in some way, shape, or form.
2: Yeah, you wonder how much of this do people love, how much of this is organic, how much is this a product, hey, a ton of people liked it, and therefore I'm seeing it, or is it just the opposite? It was completely manufactured, completely conjured, the right, you know, levers were pulled, and all of a sudden it's in front of my eyes.
1: Yeah, and it's one thing for K-pop Demon Hunters. It's another thing when North Korea goes online, or Iran goes online, or Hamas goes online, right? And so do you really support Hamas, or have you been brainwashed by the social media Hamas has put out there?
2: Yeah, and there's an example in the article. It's pretty shocking. This is reporting by the Wall Street Journal, where there's pretty much a network of North Korean kind of using stolen identities and bots, applying for a bunch of U.S. jobs, getting hired. Kind of no one real behind these identities, but you know, using convincing resumes, convincing profiles, convincing kind of interviews done with not real people. They get jobs and the money gets funneled back to North Korea. So now recruiters need to watch out. Okay, is the person on the other end of this hiring conversation, is that a real person? So there's these minefields everywhere that people never would have imagined they would need to be navigating.
1: Yeah, no, North Korea, but also in our own hometown or in our own sphere, having nothing to do with politics, right? These zombie jobs that you apply for online, they don't exist. And yet these companies just either for whatever reason feel the need to post these jobs to troll for resumes. So I have AI write my resume. I send it to your bot. Your bot reads my AI resume and then sends me back a no thank you. So my computer's talked to your computer. And what's the benefit of this whole thing?
2: Yeah, and you hear fresh...

0: Yeah, I think you've seen people start to reckon with, you know, this is something that we need to grapple with every day. Is this thing that I'm looking at on my social media feed real or is it fake? Is this thing my friend sent me? Wow, look at this dog jumping off the diving board. Is it real or is it fake? It's actually probably fake. But, you know, more and more, we're kind of going deeper down into levels of questioning. Is this really what's going on? And I think Americans of all ages are going to be trained to second guess everything a lot more, second guess what they're seeing, this experience they saw, is that a little weird, what's being shared with them. So hypervigilance, skepticism, cynicism, I think these are all reflexes that we are all going to have to kind of develop a little more so that we can really keep a hold of reality.
1: You have a lot more faith than I do. But think about this for a second. We monetize, we incentivize the crazy, right? We incentivize the absurd. We incentivize the most outrageous. We don't incentivize being morally, you know, inept. We don't incentivize being civil to each other. And so since there's this monetization out there, we are subsidizing and or creating exactly what the algorithms want us to create. And if the algorithms don't like it, we don't get any clicks. Therefore, we stop creating that and start creating things that the algorithms want. So in a sense, we're chasing the computer around the internet.
0: Yeah, yeah. And yeah, if there may be a real market out there for the thing you're producing, the message you have, but if it doesn't catch a jet stream in the algorithm and it's not delivered and packaged the way that technology wants it to be, it may never find kind of where you have that supply of content. It may not have that demand. So you really need to play by the rules of the platform, rules of the algorithm in order to get any sort of level of distribution.
1: The real scary stuff. Neil Rothschild with us from Axios. Neil, good stuff. Thanks for checking in. Have a good night.
0: All right. Thanks so much for having me on.
1: You got it. Yeah. Neil Rothschild, an article in Axios about synthetic everything is warping America. That's the title of it. I was reading tonight a story, I think it was in the Wall Street Journal, about might have been the New York Times, a story about guy who was a single dad and was kind of at his wit's end and was struggling, and all of a sudden he creates a video and it goes viral, then he creates another video and it doesn't go viral, and then he realizes maybe he can do it this way, maybe he can do it that way, and all of a sudden he catches lightning in a bottle, and he creates these series of baby videos where he takes his two daughters who are, 4 and 6, and himself who's a single dad, and they dress up as babies, and they start acting like babies. And it's, I guess, kitschy. It works. And so all of a sudden, now, it's gone viral. And so he tries to create more videos like this, but what he finds out is, whatever's gone viral, now he sees Russian bot farms have now stolen his idea and created these fake baby videos. And so once he hits on an idea and it goes viral, then it gets stolen by all the other quote-unquote content creators. So there's a whole group of people around the world that even if you create something on social media and it goes viral, it will be stolen instantaneously and the whole lifeblood will be sucked out of it. And so you get crowded out. And I was reading this story about this poor man whose life is destroyed and ruined. And he was a social influencer, I guess, for a hot minute. And then he went away, and it is a really, I couldn't put this article down. It was gripping as to what happened to the man. And then, so a couple of videos get uploaded, and then you have the internet sleuth come along, and all of a sudden, somebody doesn't like one of the videos he posts about his daughter,

0: So somebody calls social services. They come to the house. They whisk the kids away to ask them all sorts of questions. Has daddy ever done something wrong? Has daddy ever done this? Has daddy ever hurt you? And all of a sudden, now he's, you know, has to answer all these questions. Nothing ever comes of it. But that lives on the internet forever. So that happens 4 or 5 years ago. Well, guess what? Somebody's got a story that pops up last week about 3 years ago, 4 years ago. So he's constantly having to answer these questions. And he's become depressed. He doesn't want to leave the house. He's been he's been championed by the internet and now vilified by the internet. And you got to ask yourself, what's the benefit of all this? I get it, but somebody somewhere has got to stand up and say, maybe we need to put some guardrails on this. Maybe I read something the other day I was just flabbergasted by. Something like 1% or 2% of social media influencers make $100,000 or more ever in the history of their career. So all the other ones are chasing these bots and this viral moment. But if you ever get there, they're going to steal it in an instant. So I don't get it. And I've said this before, and I'll say it again. When I get up in the morning, I need to check my driver's license to make sure it's me. I don't trust anybody. I don't trust anybody. Every time someone tells me, I got to verify it. I got to see it for myself. I don't trust anybody. And it's so easy to do. It's so easy to get caught into this. Whether you're pro-Trump, anti-Trump, pro-liberal, pro-conservative, it doesn't matter. They're all out there to sort of skew your faith, skew your agenda, push an alternate reality, all for a click. It is a dangerous, dangerous time in this America. And not to mention, not that I want to scare you any more than you already are over the future of this country. But this book coming up next hour is one in which really looking forward to. Annie Jacobson has written this book called Biological War, a scenario in which she writes a scenario of what happens if a biological agent escapes and how would it work and what could go wrong and how would society be if a biological weapon were to escape a lab. It sits number 7 on the New York Times bestseller list right now. She has written a number of New York Times bestselling books. Annie Jacobson, we are thrilled to have her on the show. She's way bigger than, she's way too big to be on this show. So we're thrilled to have her on. So hang there. We'll come back. America at Night, back in a moment.
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1: Coming to you from the heart of the nation, this is America at Night with McGraw-Milhaven.
0: You know, with that being said, talking about all the things that are fake and you can't trust anybody, the story came out tonight that the U.S. military is now quietly paying prominent civilian social media influencers on its payroll. So the U.S. military is paying civilian social media influencers from taxpayer dollars to talk kindly and to defend military policies. Think about that for a second. The U.S. military is paying people to go on social media to talk positively about the U.S. military policies. The strategy involves hiring prominent figures to amplify specific wartime narratives, change public perceptions, and use social media to promote its operations. Now, look, here's the deal. You might say to yourself, hey, that's great news. I support the military. Absolutely. Did you support Joe Biden? What was it, 5 years ago that we had the collapse at the Kabul airport in Afghanistan? where you saw the planes leaving and the people running after the planes. That happened 5 years ago, yesterday or today or over the weekend. How'd you like it if the Biden Pentagon hired people to go out and talk positively about that? You'd have a different point of view, wouldn't you? Yeah, I would think so. And so this is what I don't think people realize about a lot of these things. Yeah, okay, I'm okay if my guy does it, but I don't want your guy doing it. And so you don't mind Donald Trump's name on the Kennedy Center. Okay, fine. What happens when Gavin Newsom wants to put his name on the Kennedy Center? You have a problem with that? So, I mean, what's good for the goose is good for the gander. Be careful what you wish for, because you're going to get it with the next guy. At some point, the next guy's going to come in, and what happens then? So it's a pretty scary point when it's all said and done. All right. Stay right there. Next hour, we're going to talk to Annie Jacobson live, and we're going to get some phone numbers. You have any questions, text messages, we'll get to all of that coming up next hour with Annie Jacobson. 1-844-2-McGraw, 1-844-262-4729. Hold that thought. We'll get to all of that coming up. And then, of course, in hour number three, we got plenty of voicemails. We can talk about all sorts of things. I went and saw a movie on Friday. I got to tell you this awful movie experience I had. I went to go see Coyote versus Acme, which is getting rave reviews. But man, did I have one of the worst movie experiences of my life. I got to tell you about that. Kind of soured me on the movie, unfortunately, because I don't think it was the movie's fault. We'll get into all that when hour number three. Right around the corner. Stay right there. Our executive director is Alex Hinton. Our engineer tonight is Richard Good. I'm McGraw-Millhaven. This is America at Night on Westwood One.

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0: conviction in the Tupac murder case. I'm Lisa Lacera, Fox News. The jury deliberated for less than 3 hours before finding Dwayne Davis, the only person who ever be charged in the 1996 murder of Tupac Shakur in Las Vegas, guilty of first-degree murder.
1: The prosecution spent roughly 8 days trying to convince the jury to take Dwayne Keefe D. Davis for his word. The now 63-year-old self-proclaimed gang leader repeatedly admitted to his involvement in Tupac's murder over the years, not that he pulled the trigger, but that he supplied the gun and gave the orders to kill him.
0: Fox's Natalie Chuck in Las Vegas. Davis could face life in prison. He'll be sentenced in October. The jury in the Lindsey Clancy trial will resume deliberations tomorrow morning. The Massachusetts mom is accused of killing her three young children in 2023. A woman shot and killed by the NYPD after Police Commissioner Jessica Tisch says she stabbed two people in Times Square this afternoon, killing one of them, and would not give up the two knives she was carrying when surrounded by officers.
2: Our officers were confronted with a rapidly evolving threat with countless innocent people around them. In that moment, they did what we trained them to do.
0: Tisch says the woman, identified as 49-year-old Pamela Cisneros, has a documented mental health history with the department dating back to 2018, but had never been arrested. The victim's a 68-year-old man who was hospitalized, and a 32-year-old woman who died at the hospital have not been identified. Two people confirmed dead. One remains missing. 80 rescued after massive flooding in the Grand Canyon.
3: 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A monsoonal moisture came in again. Very heavy stuff, creating really impassable conditions for aircraft.
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0: Nearly 25 years after 9/11, a House panel releases an unclassified report on the attacks.
8: In favor, we'll say aye.
9: Aye. Aye.
8: All those opposed, no. The ayes have it.
10: The House Select Intelligence Committee voted to release its review of the 9/11 Commission report. Committee Vice Chair Jim Himes said the review was thorough and complimentary.
11: The commission identified numerous areas for reform following the attacks, and most of those have been implemented, at least in part.
10: But the main theme pointed out by committee member Elise Stefanik was stopping the next attack that will use new and evolving threats.
12: Like artificial intelligence, cyber, drones, and influence operations and campaigns.
10: The committee met and voted at the Flight 93 Memorial in Shanksville, Pennsylvania. Gurnal Scott, Fox News.
0: In Nepal, rescuers are racing to free hundreds of workers believed to be trapped in tunnels at hydropower sites that were buried in mud during the flooding at the border with China. The number of dead now more than 950. Fashion designer John Galliano will no longer be honored at next year's Met Gala.
13: The designer announced the news after much reflection and discussion in an Instagram statement, writing in part, "I remain fully accountable for the pain caused by my words in the past, particularly the hurt I caused to the Jewish and Asian communities. And I remain deeply sorry," adding, "I do not want the debate surrounding me to place the Met in a difficult position or to distract from the remarkable work of the Costume Institute." Galliano was convicted of hate crime charges in Paris in 2011 after a video surfaced of him praising Hitler and berating a couple with anti-Semitic and anti-Asian slurs at a restaurant. Michelle Foligno, Fox News.
0: At the box office this weekend, Spider-Man Brand New Day remains at number one, taking in about $22 million. The animated Coyote versus Acme in second with $14 million. I'm Lisa Lacera. This is Fox News.
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26: Get right to it. Our guest this hour has lived on the New York Times bestseller list. Books like Nuclear War, Area 51, Operation Paperclip. She's a Pulitzer Prize finalist. She has written a number of books. She's been everywhere. The Washington Post, the USA Today. She talks to Joe Rogan. She's had audiences with the Vatican and the UN. She is also writes and produces, including Tom Clancy's Jack Ryan. Her new book is a sobering look at the potential civilization-ending impacts of biological war. Our guest tonight is Annie Jacobson, and the book is called Biological War, A Scenario. Annie, welcome to America at Night. Thanks for joining us.
27: Thank you for having me, and thank you for that rather dramatic introduction.
26: How do you sleep at night after writing these things?
27: You know what? Information is both king and queen. I think that the more you know, the better off you are.
26: Take us through researching this book. It's a scenario. It's a nonfiction book. You researched it and sort of came up with the scenario of what if. Take us through how you wrote this.
27: Yes, you know, I wrote Nuclear War, a scenario preceding this, and I thought it would be a standalone book. The idea was to model after a Pentagon war game. I'm a national security reporter who has, you know, written all these books, all of which deal with the Pentagon, the CIA, operations, etc. And the scenario format was really stunning for me to model after that Pentagon war gaming. And when I was interviewing subject matter experts for nuclear, these are, you know, former secretaries of defense, people who advise the president. As we were finishing up our interviews, often these subject matter experts would say to me, with a little bit of a disquieting shark in the water kind of feel, Annie, you should really look at bio next. And that led to this book, which had its own, you know, reporting process, similar in terms of architecture of what I did, but what I found was very different from nuclear.
26: So take us through that. You talked to CIA, you talked to FEMA, you talked to NATO, former secretaries of defense, experts, epidemiologists, all sorts of people. And were they willing to talk? Did you have to drag it out of them? How willing were they to sit down and talk to you about all this?
27: Surprisingly willing, and I think that has to do with the kind of astonishing international success of nuclear war. I'm now writing about existential threats that essentially affect all of us. Like, weapons of mass destruction are often thought of things of the past, you know, these Cold War arsenals that, you know, are hidden underground and will never come to the fore, and that the contemporary war fighting is much more asymmetric. I found that to be true and not true, in as much that, yes, these arsenals are, you know, hidden away, but they're just as dangerous as they ever were. The actual process of reporting it was really interesting because, unlike all of my other books, which are really heavily focused on military and intelligence community, on which is essentially preparing for or working on overseas conflicts, This is in the homeland. Biodefense is a home problem. We all saw with COVID that it's not theoretical. You might say, wait a minute, why are you talking about COVID? COVID wasn't biological war. However, the kind of top headline thing I learned is that biological war is the only component of Defense Department planning that doesn't have to be an actual attack. It can be an accident or a lab leak. And that probably sounds familiar if you're thinking about COVID.
1: Yeah, that was, let's start there. What are the possibilities of COVID, a biological war or a biological gene or a pathogen that escaped?
27: In the book, I specifically do not answer that question straight on. I let readers come to their own idea about what they think. I think that the fact that the book published the last week of July at the exact same time that Dr. Anthony Fauci was in the Senate for these hearings to which he pled the fifth was this just sort of remarkable coincidence. I mean, I couldn't have imagined such a thing happening at the same time. Was it a lab leak? Well, the subject matter experts I interviewed gave me a bit of a sort of yes, but maybe no answer. I guess that would be the easiest way to say it. In other words, the facts have not yet been resolved, literally and figuratively, but the probability that it was a lab leak and not a natural zoonotic spillover event is almost certain and almost unanimously agreed upon. Rather, I should say unanimously agreed upon by everyone who didn't have a horse in the race to say that it wasn't. And when I say a horse in the race, I guess I really mean like reputation, money, power at stake, specifically to say it was came out of the wet market in Wuhan.
1: Mm. Biological war, a scenario, living on the New York Times bestseller list right now. Annie Jacobson, hold that thought. Lots more to get to. She game plans. What happens if a biological pathogen escapes? What happens? What could happen? And it is straight from science fiction, but it's all too real. Annie Jacobson, A Biological War, A Scenario, the new book out on the New York Times bestseller list. Stay right there. More in a moment. America at Night.
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37: 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America at Night. With McGraw-Milhaven.
1: Annie Jacobson is with us, well-respected journalist. She's written a new book called Biological War, A Scenario. Annie, take me through this biological war pathogens and scenario. We know about anthrax, we know about ricin, but you're talking about something completely different. You're talking about some type of genetically modified pathogen. Talk about that for a moment.
27: So what I choose to tell you about in the scenario, the pathogen I use, and a pathogen is either a virus, we all know about that from COVID, or a bacteria. Everybody thinks that antibiotics beat bacteria. Well, they used to. And that's precisely why I choose the plague pathogen as the pathogen in the scenario, because plague has historical precedent. Think about the Black Death of the 14th century. It killed 150 million people in Europe. That was half of Europe. And people think of plague, bubonic plague, as a thing of the past because starting, you know, in World War II, antibiotics were able to beat plague. But now that we have genetic modifications, and I'm not even talking about AI-enabled biology, which we can get into later. I'm just talking about simple lab tweaks with genetic modifications that are available like CRISPR. You can transform the plague pathogen into something that can no longer be stopped by antibiotics. And specifically, I'm talking about pneumonic plague. It sounds like a mouthful. Think of pneumonia in your lungs. That is a respiratory illness. It's airborne. It's on the CDC and the Defense Department's tier one list of select agent pathogens that are the most dangerous and the most likely to cause a pandemic. That's what happens in the scenario. And it all begins with a lab leak in Siberia, in Russia, at a very real biosafety level 4 maximum containment facility.
1: How hard is it to make a pathogen like that?
27: Unfortunately, it's very easy. I mean, the subject matter experts that I interviewed, and many of these were the same people that are working to prevent nuclear catastrophe, you know, and they said, unlike nuclear weapons, which have this incredibly high barrier for entry, I mean, think about it. You have to have fissile material. You have to have weapons-grade uranium or plutonium. You need, you know, an ICBM or a nuclear-powered submarine or a B-2 bomber. In bio, there is no such weapon system involved. Essentially, I was told that a bad actor can make a bioweapon in their basement with a computer and a limited amount of biology in their brain. And this is what makes bio at the Defense Department, it's considered now the greatest overall threat.
1: How do we know what countries?
27: I'm sorry, I left you in your trap.
1: No. I mean, knowledge is power, and we got you on the show. How many countries have pathogens like this? Is this just on the drawing board? Do they have them locked away under lock and key? How far along are we when it comes to this type of stuff?
27: Okay, here's where we go from bad to worse. Now, first of all, I'm going to throw some numbers at you about these labs, but I'm going to preface it by saying that the reason I have these numbers is owing to academics who put these numbers together. They're all credited in the book in the notes section. Okay. So in other words, the U.S. government, WHO, the United Nations, they do not track these numbers. And let me also set this up by telling you that a BSL-4 lab, biosafety level 4, that's what you see in the movies, like guys in spacesuits with those hoses connecting them to a breathing system. They work with pathogens that have no known cure, Ebola, Nipah, hemorrhagic fever viruses like Lassa. Right below that safety level, there's BSL-3 labs. And so that's where you can work with plague, with anthrax, with hantavirus. These are pathogens that there is supposed to be a cure for. So even though they're deadly, they're not at the biosafety level 4 level. But now, as I just told you, that genetic modifications make it very easy to make pathogens in the BSL-3 labs defeat the medical countermeasures that once killed them. We kind of have to think of BSL-4 and BSL-3 in the same degree of danger. So here are the numbers, okay? And also keep in mind that before 9/11, when all this biodefense industry buildup began, there were only two BSL-4 labs in the United States, at Fort Detrick and at the CDC in Atlanta. Now there's 17 in the United States alone. Around the world, there are 110 BSL-4 labs. And around the world, there are 3,500 BSL-3 labs, many of which are in countries where there's civil wars going on or, you know, outright war with the neighbor.
1: It's amazing to me that they were so open with you and told you all these things. What was their reasoning outside of you being a wonderful journalist and getting them? I mean, they must have been trying to ring the bell. Did they want the world to know this?
27: Well, this is a fascinating question. And, you know, with nuclear, I found for the first time in my reporting career that statement you just made, like, let's ring the bell kind of component of all this, is actually very true. And I found it even more so with bio. And this has to do with the fact that science and technology are no doubt advancing far faster than the existing regulations that are in place. That's true with nuclear because of like rising tensions with nuclear superpowers. It's much more theoretical. I spoke about the nuclear war book at the Vatican, at the United Nations, in Hiroshima, for the 80th anniversary of the bombing. With bio, I've spoken now to DARPA. I'm going to the State Department next week. I spoke to the Senate. I'm actually going to the BSL-4 lab at Fort Detrick. And this kind of answers the last part of your question. Like, did I ring the alarm? You know, the director at Detrick said to me that he read the book the day it published, just last month. His whole staff read the book the day after it published. And then the phone started ringing off the hook. I'm paraphrasing him. But he said that their friends and families all called them up and said, is this true? Could this happen? And they said, yes. And the answer was, which kind of answers your question, is why didn't any of us know about this? And the answer from the director of the BSL-4 lab was, it's not our job to be super public about it. In other words, they're not trying to conceal, but if you're working in one of these labs, it's not your job to go out with a flag saying what's going on. When I have now sort of pulled the lid off it, or rather said the quiet part out loud, the attention can be brought to the matter, is how it's being explained to me, in a way that is necessary given science and technology moving at the speed of lightning. These are real existential threats that impact all of us.
1: Annie Jacobson, I got about 2 minutes left in this segment. I want to come back and talk about the game plan, because you talk about day one, day two, day three, day four, as this starts to spread in your fictitious scenario in this nonfiction book. But in Biological War, a scenario, have you come across any near misses, any luckily, we turned left when we could have turned right, and we could have had a massive problem on our hands?
27: Well, I think you have to look no further than the COVID pandemic to realize precisely that. I mean, whatever you think of that, if you just say in a hypothetical situation, wow, something got out of a lab, and there was an accident, and it was released from a lab, okay? And that impacted billions of people around the world. The case fatality rate on COVID was 1%, meaning 1 out of 100 people or less died. The case fatality rate on an airborne pathogen like pneumonic plague is 100% without medical countermeasures. 100%. So absolutely, COVID showed us that a biological catastrophe is not theoretical.
1: Hold that thought. Annie Jacobson, our guest. A Biological War sits on the New York Times bestseller list right now as we speak. She is the author of a number of books, including Nuclear War, a scenario which garnered all sorts of New York Times bestseller attention. This is a New York Times Editor's Choice, one of the most anticipated books of 2026. Annie Jacobson, the book is called Biological War, a Scenario. More in a moment after this.
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15: She talked to NATO. She talked to the CIA. She talked to the FBI. She talked to government officials and everybody else researching her book, A Biological War, A Scenario. Annie Jacobson, our guest here on America at Night. Annie, tell the story of the convicted Al-Qaeda terrorist who got his training as a biologist at MIT. Tell that story.
18: That was a story that has not been made public before, or rather, I should say, the sort of haunting component that involves biological weapon catastrophe potential. Aifa Siddiqui was the first woman terrorist on the FBI's most wanted terrorist list, an MIT-trained microbiologist and neuroscientist. And she disappeared into the Middle East. The FBI couldn't find her. When she finally turned up in Afghanistan, she had in her handbag, and this part is not known, was not known until one of the CIA officers who debriefed, who was one of the handlers in the situation, shared it with me. She had in her handbag plans to make a chimera virus, one of the ones that we're talking about genetically modifying a pathogen, but she was specifically going to mix mix rabies with chickenpox. And so if you imagine rabies, like pneumonic plague, has 100% death rate without medical intervention, and chickenpox has this extraordinarily high transmissibility. So the threat that she was planning was off the charts. I was really surprised that that information was relayed to me. It happened about 10 years ago. And so you can only imagine the rudimentary tools she was working with 10 years ago, 15 years ago, I guess, now at this point, compared to what is available to bad actors now. I think that perhaps may be why that information was released.
15: Mm, yeah, interesting. They're more or less of that's a theme throughout the book and the research, Annie Jacobson, Biological War, a Scenario, is that they're mad scientists, right? They take the plague and they combine it with chickenpox. They take Ebola and merge it with a common cold. And so it's highly contagious and highly deadly.
18: Yes, transmissible, virulent, able to beat medical countermeasures. But let me say one important thing, which is that it is not just bad actors who are working on this. So biological weapons are illegal, which is fascinating, unlike nuclear weapons, which are not illegal according to the countries that have them. I mean, those countries that have nuclear weapons make sure no one else gets them, hence Iran, what's happening today in Iran. But biological weapons are all illegal. All the signatories signed this treaty called the Biological Weapons Convention Treaty in 1972. But there's a tiny carve-out in the treaty that allows for defensive research. And that idea, defensive research, sort of speaks to your mad scientist idea, but with a strange caveat that scientists can work in these high and maximum containment labs. They can work on making a pathogen more virulent, more transmissible, able to beat a countermeasure, so that they can defend against a possible illegal biological weapon being developed by someone else. You can see the absurdity and the danger in that argument, and that is what really is at the heart of the matter about what can be done in the future to prevent one of these absolutely catastrophic events from happening. And that has to do with putting guardrails on the kind of scientific research that's going on inside these thousands of laboratories, not just in the hands of a bad actor, a terrorist.
15: Does AI help us find a cure for something like this? Or hurt us because it creates more terrible diseases?
18: Well, that's a very important question, and it really depends who you ask. Now, I asked a lot of people who are working in biological countermeasures, this very high-tech world, mostly in Silicon Valley. I reference these people in the end of the book in the acknowledgments. These are groups that are using computational science, also known as AI, to try and develop vaccines and countermeasures that essentially are like almost in real near time to a new threat emerging. But on the other hand, because these areas are so new and they're involving so much startup money, I think it's important to really have a look at the system as a whole, the biodefense military industrial complex, the labs, the dangers, the threats, the organizations in charge. That's what I try to do in my book, really in a fast, dramatic way, so that readers can decide for themselves, like, oh, wow, yes, we should be spending a lot of money funding these startups to come up with these medical countermeasures that are AI-based. Or, you know, oh, maybe we should do that, but we should have some guardrails on it so it's not a situation like, you know, the madness of the 1950s where America was making thermonuclear bombs, you know, literally new weapons every day.
15: Well, during COVID, clearly it became political. Society broke down in lots of ways. We got angry with each other. The isolation drove us all crazy in some way, shape, or form. Effects we're still dealing with today. I don't think we've ever really comprehended what we went through with COVID.

0: They're also done by pandemic planners. These are either declassified or unclassified war games. I noticed something very suspicious. In all of them, they take the reader right up and to the point that anarchy and chaos breaks out. Okay? So I take the readers from outbreak to anarchy in 6 days. And then I show you what happens on day six and day seven. Those declassified documents don't show you what happens. I realize they know what happens. They just don't want this made known publicly because people would pretty much freak out. And so that became a real serious of drilling down on my sources to say, someone's got to tell me what's being withheld here. I found that answer from Obama's former FEMA chief, Craig Fugate, who actually wrote the plans about what happens after anarchy and insurrection take over. And here's what happens. Now, Fugate explained to me this program, which I'm about to tell you about, which is called the Devolution Plan, is classified. But he could take me up to the edge of what could legally be known, and it goes like this. The president declares the Insurrection Act. This is when, anarchy takes over because everyone's scrambling with tens of, millions of people about to die and the absolute scarcity of food, water, and medicine. Anarchy takes over. President declares the Insurrection Act. The military is now allowed to act like law enforcement. They have shoot-to-kill orders. They can't control the population. There is no homeland defense. And so the devolution plan kicks in. It is a pre-designated set of people. They know who they are. They have signed contracts. They have rehearsed the devolution plan. They disappear into the outskirts of America, far away from Washington, D.C., into these underground bunkers called hot sites, cold sites, and warm sites. And they, in essence, wait there for the chaos to pass, for all the people to die. And then their job is to reconstitute the U.S. government. That is the actual term. I take the readers through it in sort of all the details that we can know, and it's pretty stunning.
1: I mean, that is pure science fiction. I've seen that movie. I've seen that TV show. You're telling me there are plans written down by government, by our government, in case something like that happens.
0: Craig Fugate, who's my primary source for this, signed off on the devolution plan. I have seen his signature on the redacted part of that document. And that is the document from which all updates are made. So it's essentially the architecture of the plan. And yes, this is what he told me. So again, I'm with you. It sounds like science fiction. It is science fact. And, it's shocking enough to make readers, I think, he puts on the book and you say, whoa, this is pretty crazy that the government knows this could happen. And when you think about it, that we're all sitting here fighting over whether or not it was a lab leak based on opinion, instead of demanding an inquiry that actually gets to the heart of that matter. Because if that was a lab leak and that can be said as fact, then it would be really beneficial to everyone to understand, okay, that kind of a lab leak with a very minor pathogen, meaning minor killing a very limited number of people, then we really need to start thinking about how biological catastrophe could impact all of us. And this idea that it's actually a near extinction level event kind of loses its catastrophization, if that's even a word. And it becomes more like, okay, so what are we going to do about it? And then to your point, should we be looking at these AI startups, or rather these bio startups that are using AI to develop medical countermeasures? Or if we haven't resolved the lab leak, are we going to have a whole new sort of ferocious fight over vaccine safety? Because that came out of the fracturing of the COVID pandemic as well.
1: Yeah. Biological War is the book. A scenario. Annie Jacobson with us for a couple minutes more. It's almost comical when we talk about nuclear war going to

0: keep Iran from getting a nuclear weapon when they can just as easily release a biological pathogen seems almost comical. And again, I'm going to finish where I started. You're saying people can do this in their basement? Are there like plans online? Are they teaching this in like community colleges? How accessible is something like this?
1: It's profoundly accessible. But here's an interesting thing is that I think the reason that this is not happening is because people are really aware of the blowback, the boomerang effect of this kind of an insanity. But with that said, the fact that it is not made aware, that people don't even know that this threat exists, I think sort of heightens the danger, because you could see a bad actor doing this kind of a thing as a I told you so. And that was actually said to me by subject matter experts as well.
0: Real quick, I got about 3 minutes left here. Soviet defectors, what do we know? What did you find out about what's going on inside the Soviet Union? Something else to worry about?
1: Well, I like to base all the sort of major plot points on historical facts or pandemic scenario, you know, planning scenarios. And there was much to learn from the Soviet biological weapons program of the Cold War. This is after the treaty was signed. And I interviewed the CIA handlers and the MI6 handlers who worked with those defectors. And that's when we really learned about what was going on in this Russian labs in the 80s. And the kind of dangerous pathogens they were working on. They were making a super plague weapon from which I model the pathogen in the scenario. And again, it's not using fancy AI-enabled computational technology, but rather just laboratory tweaks to Mother Nature, to Mother Nature's pathogens. And I wanted you to see how easy it is and how nefarious and how these ideas go back to actual programs so that readers don't go like, well, this is crazy, but no one would ever be dark-hearted enough to do that. I mean, one of the Soviet biological weaponeers told his CIA handler that the point of the program was to kill all the people and leave the infrastructure intact.
0: Annie Jacobson, you, as we said, writer, producer, you work on the Tom Clancy, TV show, Jack Ryan. I'm assuming movie rights have already been sold. You're already in production. Are you writing the screenplay too?
1: Io is going to be a television show, and I'm working with a wonderful producer named Patrick McManus on it. The nuclear war book is, being developed by Denis Villeneuve for a film. And of course, Villeneuve is the director of Dune and Sicario and Arrival. And I myself cannot wait for that film because I really think Villeneuve is one of the greatest filmmakers of our time.
0: Yeah. Nuclear War was a New York Times bestseller list. You followed it up with Biological War, a scenario. Annie Jacobson, you are way too big to join us on this show. Thank you for your time. Good luck down the road. And let's just make sure and say a little prayer that all this remains science fiction. Thank you very much for your time.
1: Thank you. Knowledge is power.
0: There you go. Annie Jacobson. The book is Biological War, a Scenario. America at Night. Back in a moment.
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22: 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It appears by its own numbers, the U.S. government seems insolvent. It's reported that the Treasury shows about $6 trillion in assets and over $47 trillion in liabilities. 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
0: Well, hopefully that wasn't too depressing, but there, you wanted your late night conversation. There you go. Biological war, a scenario. Tomorrow we're going to lighten things up a little bit. Tomorrow we're going to talk to Daryl Strawberry. We had to reschedule him from earlier, from late last week. Daryl Strawberry, tomorrow night. That is a much more uplifting story. It is a journey of Daryl Strawberry, was the number one pick overall in Major League Baseball. Grew up in a Compton in Los Angeles and became the savior for the New York Mets, ultimately winning a World Series with the Mets. Got his life caught up with drugs and health troubles and drug issues and alcohol issues. Has turned his life around, has become a preacher, and has a brand new book out. And it is a wonderful story of redemption and a man who really wears his faith on his sleeve, and is a wonderful, wonderful story, and Daryl Strawberry is going to tell us all about it tomorrow. So more of an uplifting story tomorrow night. All right, here's what we're going to do. Take a quick break, and when we come back, it's going to be open phones next hour. 1-844-2-McGraw, 1-844-262-4729. We got plenty of voicemails to get to. You have plenty of text messages to get to. And, of course, the news rundown, some interesting stories from around the world. We'll do that coming up here at the top of the hour, and then of course phone calls, text messages, and voicemails. We've got another hour to go on a Monday night. Thanks for sticking around. Our executive director is Alex Hinton. Our engineer tonight is Richard Good. I'm McGraw-Milhaven, and this is America at Night on Westwood One.
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0: is for Tupac decades after his death. I'm Sue Guzman, Fox News. The accused killer of legendary rapper Tupac Shakur convicted by a jury. Fox's Kristen Goodwin reports.
1: After less than 3 hours of deliberations, a jury finding Dwayne Davis
2: guilty of first-degree murder with use of a deadly weapon.
1: Prosecutors say Davis, a former leader of the Compton Crips gang, orchestrated the 1996 fatal drive-by shooting of Tupac in Las Vegas after a fight involving the rapper's entourage and Davis's nephew. The 63-year-old is not accused of pulling the trigger, but of providing the gun, charged in 2023 after co-writing a book. Prosecutors say detailed his involvement. The defense argued there was no physical evidence. A judge ordering Davis to be held with no bail. A sentencing hearing is set for October 13th. Kristen Goodwin, Fox News.
0: A shakeup in the U.S. military. Army Secretary Dan Driscoll has resigned. Fox's Jennifer Griffin with more.
3: It's not surprising. Secretary Driscoll, who's a close ally of Vice President Vance, has been butting heads with Secretary Hegseth for months now. In fact, he had disagreed with Secretary Hegseth's decision to fire many of the Army's top generals, top leaders, leading to a bit of a brain drain in the Army. And now we understand that Secretary Driscoll has submitted his resignation.
0: Now, Driscoll served for less than 2 years in the position. Iran continuing to launch missile strikes as the conflict in the Middle East drones on. President Trump speaking with reporters today.
4: They're a failed nation. They've got 350% inflation. They have no currency. They're not paying their soldiers. Their leaders are largely dead.
0: The bodies of a Texas chiropractor and at least one other person have been found after a major weekend flash flood swept through the Grand Canyon. At least one person remains missing. 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
0: A divided Supreme Court is allowing construction of President Trump's White House ballroom to continue as a lawsuit plays out. Fox's Shannon Bream with more.
8: The 5-4 decision is a big win for the president. As the administration says, crews are working 20 hours a day on the complex that includes both the ballroom and those underground military installations. Well, the court had this to say. It said it's not passing judgment on the legality of the project, but it did hold that the plaintiff challenging the ballroom project likely doesn't actually have the right to sue the Trump administration over it. Quote, we conclude only that based on the submissions before us, the government is likely to prevail in showing that the National Trust for Historic Preservation in the United States lacks Article 3 standing to challenge the project in federal court.
0: Still no verdict in the Lindsey Clancy murder trial. They're deciding whether Clancy is legally responsible for the deaths of her three young children. Fox's Brian Yannis reports from Plymouth, Massachusetts.
9: Over 3 days, this jury will be back tomorrow at 9 a.m. for day 4 of deliberations. The only real interesting thing today, at least you can say, is that, well, there was no note, no question from this jury. In fact, this jury has only had one note over these last 3 days, and that was to ask to see two pieces of evidence, the bags of prescription pill bottles that were found in the home, as well as the knife that Lindsey Clancy used in her failed suicide attempt.
0: A judge has ruled that a man refusing to eat food while jailed on charges he shot two National Guard troops near the White House, killing one of them, can be fed against his will. Romanola Lockwell was rushed to a hospital back in July after he stopped eating. And environmentalist Wendell Berry has died, a Kentucky-born author and agrarian who wrote essays, poems, and novels celebrating the farming communities in his native state and the excesses of an industrial commercialized society. He was 92. I'm Sue Guzman.
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1: Right. Open phones. Here are the phone numbers, 1-844-2-McGraw, 1-844-262-4729. We got the phones that are open. We have also got text line open, and voicemails are just around the corner, so hang tight. Some interesting news today. Let's do the rundown. Russia's finance minister today showed up at the G20 summit, which was shocking because no one knew the Trump administration invited him. They're having the G20 summit in the North Carolina Mountain Resort. Top economic policy members from the world's top 20 economies were having a meeting. And Anton Solonov shows up. He was invited by the Trump administration. European representatives demanded that he not appear in the group photo. They have thrown Russia out of the G20 summit after Russia invaded Ukraine in 2022. They've worked to isolate Russia in the global economy. Moscow is also relentlessly bombing Kyiv. So a bit of an awkward moment at the G20 summit. We're hearing more about Nepal, too. We heard about the flooding last week. More than 900 bodies have been found. Roughly 4,500 people are still missing. They've turned to mass burials in Nepal. This tragedy just sounds worse and worse. There is a couple of heroes that are starting to come to light. There was a principal in the capital of Kathmandu. He managed to save all of his 900 students by telling them to run for higher ground at a moment's notice. I thought that was kind of interesting. Kalshi, the prediction market, has permanently banned George Santos. Remember him? He was the congressman from New York that was outed by the Republicans, and he was kicked out of Congress for all sorts of malfeasance and malfeasance, lying, thievery, all that type of stuff. He was caught apparently engaging in insider trading, which, can I come to the defense of George Santos for just a minute? He got in trouble because on Kalshi, the prediction was, is George Santos going to show up to the State of the Union? And he bet yes, George Santos is going to show up to the State of the Union because he was George Santos. And guess what? He showed up to the State of the Union. Now, I don't think that's insider trading. He didn't manipulate anything. But the question was, are you going to go and buy an ice cream cone? And you bet, say, yeah, I'm going to bet I'm going to go get an ice cream cone. And then you go get an ice cream cone. Is that so wrong? If somebody wants to bet you, hey, I bet you, you can't walk across the street. Okay, I'll take that bet. I'll bet you $20 I can walk across the street. And you walk across the street. Is that insider trading? For all the things George Santos is, I don't know why he's the guy who gets banned from Kalshi. How about the military guy or the, I don't think President Trump's teleprompter guy hasn't banned yet, has he? I know he may have lost his job, but, you know, he was, how about the military guy who said we're going to bomb Venezuela, and apparently he got the memo and then went to the computer and bet on it. Okay, that's insider information. He knew about the income, and he profited off the income. But George Santos, he was the issue. So I think George Santos getting a bum rap. He shouldn't be banned from Kalshi. I'm going to take up the George Santos banner. We mentioned flooding in Nepal. There's apparently massive flooding going on in the Grand Canyon. Two people were found dead in the flooding of the Grand Canyon. 12 more are missing. In fact, some video coming in from Scottsdale in the valley. Some massive flooding in Scottsdale as well. So Arizona having some devastating flash floods up in the mountains and in the valley as well. Let's see here. There was another one. Oh, this is interesting. Listen to this. As college football kicks off this week, starting on Thursday, and then, of course, a full slate of games on Saturday. Two private equity firms have agreed to give two Big 12 colleges lines of credit. Texas Tech and Iowa State have a credit limit of up to $30 million. The private equity firm Redbird Capital and Weatherford Capital is investing $12.5 million to help develop commercial ventures such as sponsorships and media deals at the Big 12 Conference. A credit line of up to $30 million for each one of the schools. Now, apparently, here's what the hedge fund gets. The firm will receive $1.2 million in a management fee annually for 5 years, and their investments will be paid back over the same period of time at a fixed rate. So far, no university has borrowed money from the credit line. It also carries a 10% interest rate, which some of the schools say that's a little too steep for their blood, because apparently you can get a cheaper loan somewhere else. The only school that has taken the money from a private equity firm as of now that I am aware of is Utah. Utah has cut a deal where private equity will help with marketing deals, sponsorships, maximizing ticket revenue. The school is still in charge of hiring the coach and firing the coach and scholarships and recruiting. But you're seeing private equity move into college sports. This is, college sports is changing daily. Some colleges this year will have payrolls of $50 million. Yeah, $50 million. Colleges are scrambling. They need dough. They need dough bad because they need to pay these guys. And for years, right, they'd hire a coach. They didn't like the coach. 6 months, a year, 2 years later, they'd fire the coach and still got to pay him. Was Jumbo Elliott got some insane amount of money to get fired, right? It was like hundreds of millions of dollars. He was fired, and they still had to pay him. They might be not so quick to fire these coaches or to give these coaches these massive contracts if they got to turn around and start playing the quarterback $5 million. And then there are stories of college football players who were in NFL camps. The judge ruled that they get the extra year of eligibility. They left the NFL to go back to college because they were making more money in college than they would in the pros. Watch this space, because college football, you think it's weird now. I can't imagine what college football is going to look like in 3 or 4 years from now. 1-844-42-McGraw, 1-844-262-4729. That's the news roundup. When we come back, phone calls, text messages, voicemails, all straight ahead. America at Night, back in a moment.
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1: All right, let's go to the phones here. We've got Robert in New Haven. Robert, welcome to America at Night.
27: Yes, hello. Thank you for picking up my call. Sure. I just had a thought, what you or your listeners would think. If Zuckerberg, the guy from Facebook, is responsible for kids, whatever, not sleeping, getting overweight, causing other issues, being segregated from other children, and Zuckerberg or Facebook, TikTok's responsible. But then what happens when you're in 12th grade and you can't read? Is the Department of Education be sued like Zuckerberg? Is that a possibility? Because where does the liability stop?
1: Well, that's a good question. Where does the liability stop and where does parenting begin?
27: Parental, exactly. I didn't want to go there, but...
1: No. But, I mean, you know, we make sure that cigarettes aren't sold to 16-year-olds. We make sure alcohol isn't sold to 19-year-olds.
27: Yeah, I don't give matches to my 3-year-old grandson.
1: Right. I mean, we take books off the shelves in libraries because it's not appropriate. I mean, we do all sorts of things. Free speech isn't a death sentence. I mean, there are certain things you can and can't say on this radio show. And if you say it on the radio show, we have to be on delay. And if it gets through, we would be fined, right? You can't show a half a millisecond of a nipple on a Super Bowl halftime show or you will be sued. And so
27: why is Zuckerberg?
1: Why hold some of us to the standards and we deal with it, right? I mean, we have policies in place so that doesn't happen. And yet Facebook can have a murder live streamed on their platform and there's no recourse. Doesn't seem fair. One way or the other. One way or the other.
27: Yeah. Can I change the subject if you don't mind?
1: Sure.
27: I think great bumper music. War Pigs. The first 3 minutes, I think your whole audience would understand it. What's going
1: on? What's the movie called? War Pigs?
27: No. It's a song called War Pigs by Ozzy Osbourne.
1: War Pigs.
27: It's called War Pigs. And the first 3 minutes is pretty. You should just play the next few minutes when you could. It doesn't mention no person.
1: Well,
27: and it doesn't mention no country.
1: Well, you know what's interesting, Robert?
27: What's happening today?
1: You know what's interesting, Robert, is that we can't play 3 minutes of that song because it is copyrighted. You can only play that on Facebook. You can only play that on Facebook where there are no rules. See? No, I'm sorry.
27: Or I didn't know.
1: You can't, Robert. Thanks for the phone call.
27: Can I ask one more question about the theft gun?
1: Go ahead, real quick. What do you got?
27: Lab 257. That lady. I don't want to plug the other book. But I read a book called Lab 257. Mm-hmm. It is about the Lyme disease in Plum Island, Fisher's Island, and that's what happened. And it was it's supposed to breathe carbon monoxide, which we breathe out, and it was supposed to be a tick. And the tick ended up leaving and going after a deer because deer breathe out the same thing.
1: Yeah.
27: So anyway, she's very intelligent. And I'm going to read her book because it seemed interesting and it's serious.
1: It's interesting. Robert, thanks for the phone call. I've said this before and I'll say it again. It is funny how you can have a murder live streamed on Facebook and that's okay. But you can't upload digital music because it is copyrighted. The album companies, the record companies will come find you. The poor family whose child was murdered or who was abused online. You know, it's hard to find recourse for them. But the record companies, the tech companies, they're afraid of the record companies. That is for sure. Tony in Montreal, welcome to America at Night.
0: Yeah, how you doing?
1: Good, how are you?
0: Oh, my God, so many topics. I was listening, and, you know, I get caught up because I'm an hour behind you, and I get it gets into this hour. So I just wanted to know, McGraw, I was listening to Charlie Kirk. I know it's off topic, but Charlie Kirk was asked, you know, was the Constitution of the United States something that was predicated on Christianity? And the advocates against it said, well, you know, they only mentioned Jesus or Christ or whoever four times. And the end of the dissertation by Charlie Kirk, which I think this man is something else intellectually. He's way beyond normal. He's a super guy. And he said, you know, the problem with our Constitution in the United States is it was predicated and built by people that were believers, Christians, and they were Protestants, of course, at the time. 55 out of 56 of the signatories were Christians. And he said, the problem with today's society is that we're no longer Christians. The majority of us are no longer Christians. When it was constituted, the Constitution was predicated on a population of people that were probably 99% Protestants and Christians. And he says this is the disequilibrium between the society. The Constitution is built on Christianity and principles of Christianity, which is like equality of justice, due process, equality of people, poor and rich, equally treated. And he said, when you have a society of non-Christians, you have a disequilibrium with the government. That's why the government's not working. I thought that was quite interesting. I know it may not be a popular point of view.
1: A lot of people think the government is working just fine.
0: Well, he did not think it was working fine, but
1: there are a lot of Donald Trump supporters out there who think that the country's just swell and doing fine.
0: Well, you know, I guess that's the whole philosophy of government, right? As you said in your prior show tonight, depending on your perspective
1: Right. There are people who aren't Donald Trump fans and who, you know, recoil in horror, but I don't know what percentage, but there's a whole lot of them, and they seem to all be listening to me and yelling at me every other day. Donald Trump's doing a great job, and he's doing exactly what he should be doing, and they're thrilled with everything he does. So for them, government is working just fine. Now, get a Democrat in there, and all of a sudden now it's not working for them, but then it's working for the Democrats. So, you know, depends on where you are.
0: You know what you said earlier? You said Trump can put his name on the Arts Center, the Kennedy Arts Center, but it didn't work on the outside, so he had it attached to the plaza inside.
1: Right.
0: One of the callers that was against Trump said that you were, were the worst guy in the world. And at the end, he agreed with you that Trump is something else. And the point you made tonight is, well, guess what? When Gavin Newsom comes in, he might name something. He might take the plaza and put his name in there, and it may not work for the people that support Trump, right? So that's the point, I think, that what Charlie is talking about. The government, in the way that you're interpreting what's going on, is not working for the entire country, man. That's
1: Tony,
0: what I think is...
1: I gotta go, Tony. Good stuff. Thanks for the phone call. America at Night, back in a moment.
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1: Hey, every single night it happens. We get a ton of phone calls at the end of the night. Nev, don't wait till the end of the night. If you're going to call or you're planning on calling, always better to call early. I can call early. I can work the clock and milk the clock to sort of make sure I get everybody on. But if you don't call early and you call late, I always feel bad. People hanging on the line after the show ends. So I hate to do that. So just a little heads up to everybody. Try and call earlier. If you're planning on calling, call earlier so we can get you on. Joe in Salem, Arkansas. Joe, you are on America at Night.
2: I'm going to say a few things about Dolly Parton. I don't know anybody, nor have I ever heard of anybody that had a bad thing to say about her. I think it's remarkable that she was married to the same man for 60 years since she was 20 years old. Also, another thing. In a recent interview that I heard, the host asked her why she never had children. You know, that she would make a wonderful mother, which I agree. She said that her career took up so much of her time, and she didn't regret it, but she looked at her songs as being her children. And in her old age, they would take care of her. They surely did.
1: Yeah, it's interesting. As somebody who is an older parent, you know, everyone has to make their own choices in life. That's the choice she made. I'm not going to question it. She, you know, God love her. She did what she wanted to do. But having the little one running around, Saturday was a soccer game. And I've been to every sporting event humanly possible. I've been to national championship games. I've been to Final Fours. I've been to World Series. I've been to game-clinching World Series. I've been to some of the biggest sporting events the world has ever seen. And that girls' soccer game on Saturday was probably the most fun I've ever had at any sporting event. Watching a bunch of first graders running around having no idea how to play soccer. But watching that game on Saturday, probably the most fun I've had at a sporting event. So, we all make our own choices. But for me, she is the apple of daddy's eye. That is for sure. Joe, thanks for the phone call. Dennis, you're on America at Night. What do you got for us tonight?
3: It's very important to be punctual in this day and age with laser jet beams and nuclear whatever. But it's not good to use nuclear whatever for warfare when we could be using it for helping many, many nations in this world. Let there be peace in this world, not warfare.
1: Dennis, I agree. Give peace a chance, man. Give peace a chance. And, yeah, nuclear could be used for a lot of energy and things like that. No question. Dennis has got the right idea. Give peace a chance. Danny and Rolla, you're on America at Night. Hello, Danny.
4: Kind of had a comment. You had talked about using taxpayer money to try to pay influencers, and I don't know how wise that is, but when it came to the other side, you know, there were some definite mistakes. When we moved from Bagram Air Base, which you could see 6 miles in every direction, and you could see somebody planning an attack to the city of Kabul, and they crept right in and killed 13 servicemen, one of which is actually from St. Louis. His dad's name is Mark. I met the man. He's a good guy. When we had World War II, Uncle Sam Wants You, that was paid, that whole campaign was paid for by taxes. Rosie the Riveter, same thing. That whole campaign was paid for by taxes. In that day and age, everybody could agree on what was right and what was wrong. And today, it's just bonkers. And as far as the whole biological thing, I don't think anybody's ever dumb enough to use a biological weapon if they don't have the cure for it themselves. Because if they did, they would be cutting their own throat.
1: Well, why are they making them then?
4: Well, That's a good question. You know, ask Fauci. he lied for years and still lying. Well, actually, he's not lying. He's taking the fifth. I did have one other last thing. This makes no sense to me. And you do this occasionally. It's not bad. I'm not trying to be too critical. But sometimes you say yeah, no, and no, yeah.
1: Yeah,
4: it can't
1: yeah,
4: be
1: no.
4: Yeah, no, and no, yeah.
1: Yeah,
4: no.
1: Yeah, that's a verbal tick I got. Yeah.
4: It's one or the other. It can't be yeah, no, and no, yeah. But I got love for you, brother. Have a good night.
1: Thanks, Danny. Thanks for the phone call. Yeah, no, look. Yeah, no. Yeah, it's a verbal tick. What are you going to do? I'm human. The point I'm making is that we want you was a recruiting poster. I don't think there's a problem with that. I don't think anybody has a problem with tax dollars going towards recruiting posters or recruiting ads or recruiting seminars or symposiums, or that's all part of the nature of the beast. I think where some people, again, might find issue with it is if the Biden administration took taxpayer dollars and paid people to go online to somehow spin the exit in Afghanistan as positive. That's the point I'm making. I think a lot of people would have a problem with that. I think a lot of Republicans would have a problem with that. And yet, that's exactly what the Trump administration is doing, right? They're paying civilians to go out there and to promote what they're doing. Yeah, it's a divided war. Yeah, it's got some issues. No question about it. By the way, I also interviewed that man whose son died at the gates in Afghanistan. And look, I have a very simple philosophy on this radio station. If your son or daughter dies in the line of duty, you can do anything you want and say anything you want. So I...

0: it was, or the media's lying to you, it really didn't happen that way, right? To somehow skew the facts to make you think that that wasn't as bad as it was. That's the point I'm making. Doug in Sheboygan, Wisconsin. Welcome to America at Night.
1: Yeah, Mel, the U.S. Open is going on. I was just wondering if you ever went there as a kid, because you were living pretty close to it. Like back in the 70s when Jimmy Connors, Bjorn Borg, John McEnroe, Guillermo Vilas, some great players made a heyday of tennis, and then later on Boris Becker and Yvonne Lindo, Andre Agassi. I just wonder if I made it over there and watched him play in person. I used to love to watch that on Labor Day weekend with Pat Summerall. He was the best.
0: Pat Summerall was good. He was great in tennis. And I do have an Andre Agassi story for you. But I do have a U.S. Open for you story. And since you asked, and it's late in the evening, I'll tell you a little story when I was a kid. So, let's see here. It was the fall. It was the first weekend of the NFL football. And my father took me to the Jets game. And I want to say they were playing the New England Patriots. Could have been the Baltimore Colts, but I'm pretty sure it was the Patriots. I can go and check on it. As I bring this up, I know someone's gonna send me the actual box score of the actual game. Well, at Shea Stadium, after the game, we were walking to the Long Island Railroad to go back home, and one of the people in the group we were with had binoculars, and I took the binoculars as we were walking across the boardwalk to the Long Island Railroad. And I took the binoculars and I looked inside the U.S. Open tennis, and the finals were going on. And I believe McEnroe was playing Borg. So this might have been 1983, 1982. I'd argue 1983. And I turned to my father, who I didn't have a very good relationship with. He wasn't around very, very much. One of the few occasions where, he knew someone and took me to a Jets game. And I said, hey, the U.S. Open's going on. You want to go try and sneak in? Or you want to go see if we can get in? So he says, sure. So we walk across where the World's Fair is. And there, oddly enough, in 1983, there was a hole in the fence. So we kind of just walked through this hole in the fence. And we walked up to the stadium, we walked up through the gates, and I don't know if you know this, but in tennis, they don't let you walk in and out of the stadium, right? If you have to go to the bathroom, you have to wait until the point is over with or the game is over with, and then they'll allow you to then, you know, get up out of your seat and come back to your seat. And so we walked up to this gate, and the usher says, you have to wait here. They're in the middle of the match. So I was like, okay. So we were standing in this unbelievable sort of opening. And we're watching Borg play McEnroe in the finals on Sunday. And so they played a game or two, and the guy was like, you can go to your seat. And I think my dad might have slipped him a 10 or a 20 and said, do you mind if we just stand here and watch? And the guy was like, yeah, sure. What do I care? So we stood there and watched. We must have watched a good two sets or so. Borg won. Borg beat McEnroe, if I'm not mistaken. But we saw the Jets lose. And then I want to say it was a last-second field goal. Either they missed or the Patriots made. And then we walked across the boardwalk and watched the finals of Borg-McEnroe in 1983 at the U.S. Open. With my dad, one of my fondest memories of my dad. I will tell you, I am still a McEnroe fan. The biggest McEnroe fan there ever was. I was a McEnroe fan when nobody liked McEnroe. I loved McEnroe. I still love McEnroe for all sorts of reasons. You know why? Because the guy tells you what he thinks. If you don't want him to answer the question, don't ask him. Right? If you don't like his answer, don't ask him the question. I love McEnroe. I love everything about McEnroe. I'm a huge McEnroe fan. I think I was before then, but once seeing that, then I was definitely a McEnroe guy. And man, we would get into knockdown, dragout fights.

0: You know, remind me, we don't have time right now, but remind me to tell you the Agassi story. Because I got a great Agassi story for you. Who, I was not a fan of Andre Agassi. But now, I'm the biggest Andre Agassi fan there ever was. Not an Andre Agassi fan. Now a huge Andre Agassi fan. People didn't understand why I couldn't like Agassi, but I love McEnroe. I was misguided on Agassi. Now, Agassi's my guy. America at Night. Back in a moment.
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0: All right, I got the dates all wrong. Let me tell you the dates I got. So the dates were, it was 1981. It was the Jets played the Bengals at Shea Stadium. The Jets lost to the Bengals 31-30, so I knew it was a close game. And then they walked across the street. We walked across the boardwalk, and Borg played McEnroe. McEnroe ends up winning in four sets. He lost the fourth set, 4-6, 6-2, 6-4, 6-3. Borg loses. McEnroe wins. And so we got there maybe in the second set. We watched the last, I don't know, two sets or so. It really was fun, even though I got all the dates wrong. And I still have the fond memories, though, of going over there. It was a great doubleheader. All right, so I'll leave you with this. I went to go see, I mentioned this earlier, I went to go see Wile E. Coyote versus Acme. And the story is great. So Friday, I find out that Rotten Tomatoes has 100% rating on it. I talked to Will Gans of Good Morning America. He says it's a great movie. I have two or three other critics that I listen to and watch and know that everyone says it's raving about this movie, Wile E. Coyote versus Acme. And the story goes something like this. Let's see if I can fit this in. They make the movie, and Warner Brothers thinks it's such a terrible movie that they decide that they're going to not release it and use it as a tax write-off. And when they do that, they have to bury the film, never to be heard from again. Well, lo and behold, somebody at Warner Brothers leaks it to somebody else, and some other distributor comes along and says, hey, we'll buy that Wile E. Coyote versus Acme movie from you. So Warner Brothers says, fine, take it. So they sell it, and this other company now releases the movie. And it's sort of like Roger Rabbit, right? You got cartoon characters interacting with humans. So Friday, I was like, yeah, well, I got nothing going on. I have a couple hours. Let me go watch a movie. So I go to this movie theater, and I somehow end up in, like, the kids' playland area. They have a movie theater where they also have, like, it looks like a McDonald's playland where they have, like, chutes and ladders and games and, like, bouncy balls and... There weren't any kids there, but I was like, this is the weirdest. What kind of movie theater is this? So anyway, I sit down, and they show one or two of the previews. And then all of a sudden, they're showing this, like, Roadrunner cartoon with Wile E. Coyote. And it's going on, and it's going on, and it's going on. But the lights are still up in the movie theater. So it's going on. I'm like, this is the longest preview in the world. And it's kind of like a cartoon. And then all of a sudden, I'm like, wait a minute. Is this the movie? So the movie had started. I didn't even know the movie started. I thought it was a preview. And then the lights were on. So I like had the glare from the lights on the screen, so I couldn't watch. It was the worst experience in the world. Finally, after, I don't know, 30 minutes of this, 35 minutes of this, I walked out. I was so depressed. Someone said, did you like the movie? No, I walked out. I was watching it in a McDonald's Playland with the lights on. So don't ask me if I liked Wile E. Coyote versus Acme. I don't know. I guess I'll wait for it to come out on VHS to get a load of it. But it was not a good movie experience. Goes to show you that, right? If you have the right setting, any movie could be good. But I have no idea if it's a good movie or not. Thanks for putting up with me. Daryl Strawberry tomorrow night. Everything's on podcast. Have a great night. We'll see you tomorrow.

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0: A verdict in the Tupac trial. I'm Ted Lindner, Fox News. After less than 3 hours of deliberations, jurors in Las Vegas on Monday night found Dwayne Keepy D. Davis guilty of orchestrating the killing of rapper Tupac Shakur nearly 30 years ago. The deliberations, which followed closing arguments earlier Monday, came after 9 days of testimony from detectives, former gang associates, and documentarians. Davis could be sentenced to life in prison. The trial has revisited the night nearly 30 years ago when Shakur was shot while on his way to perform at a club in Las Vegas. The jury in the Lindsey Clancy murder trial in Massachusetts has not yet reached a verdict. Jurors were sent home Monday afternoon after completing their third day of deliberations. This happened at Plymouth Superior Court. Lindsey Clancy facing 3 counts of first-degree murder for the January 2023 strangulation deaths of her 3 young kids, aged 5, 3, and 8 months old. President Trump is not signaling a resumption of major combat operations against Iran, despite the two sides once again trading fire over the weekend.
1: The president describes U.S. airstrikes against Iranian rocket launchers over the weekend as limited and not a return to a full-scale war.
2: They're a failed nation. They've got 350% inflation. They have no currency. They're not paying their soldiers.
1: But President Trump told Fox News there will be a U.S. response for Iran attacking Jordan and the UAE on Sunday, telling Trey Yinks, "We're going to hit them hard." The weekend strikes were the first carried out by the U.S. in weeks. The administration is focusing on tightening economic pressure on Iran through a naval blockade and new sanctions on Iran's trading partners. At the White House, Jared Halpern, Fox News.
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0: A top Army official has resigned after 18 months on the job. Fox's Kristen Goodwin with more.
15: A rep for the White House confirming Army Secretary Dan Driscoll submitted his resignation to President Trump. The rep saying in part, Secretary Driscoll has been highly effective in advancing President Trump's agenda to make America strong again at the Department of the Army by providing outstanding leadership during historic military operations, assisting with negotiations between Russia and Ukraine, and more. Adding the United States Army is more powerful than ever, thanks to his work alongside the Commander-in-Chief and Secretary of War. Driscoll, an Iraq War veteran who served in the position since February of last year, is a friend of Vice President J.D. Vance. Kristen Goodwin, Fox News.
0: A divided Supreme Court allowing construction of the controversial White House ballroom to continue as lawsuits play out. Fox's Shannon Bream with more.
16: The 5-4 decision is a big win for the president. As the administration says, crews are working 20 hours a day on the complex that includes both the ballroom and those underground military installations. Well, the court had this to say. It said it's not passing judgment on the legality of the project, but it did hold that the plaintiff challenging the ballroom project likely doesn't actually have the right to sue the Trump administration over it. Quote, we conclude only that based on the submissions before us, the government is likely to prevail in showing that the National Trust for Historic Preservation in the United States lacks Article 3 standing to challenge the project in federal court.
0: Court documents show the framework of the ballroom should be done by November with full completion by next August. And the bodies of a Texas chiropractor and at least one other person have been found after a major weekend flash flood swept through the Grand Canyon. At least one person remains missing. Waves of torrential rain hitting the Bright Angel Creek area, the tourist destination Saturday that hosts 4.4 million visitors every year. I'm Ted Lindner.
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3: 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Gary McNamara and Eric Harley talk about everything from politics to social issues and news of the day. Whether you're up late or you're just starting your day, welcome to the show. 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
0: All across America, we are Red Eye Radio. He is Eric Harley and I'm Gary McNamara. I cannot get the song out of my head. Believe it or not, George isn't at home. Every time I hear the whole ballroom thing and the Supreme Court in the ballroom, all I can think of is that episode of Seinfeld. By the way, somebody wrote me the other day and just said, they complimented me. That was about me. He says, Gary, you somehow have found a way on everything in the show to somehow relate it to a Seinfeld episode.
18: Well, it's,
0: you have related yourself to Seinfeld completely. And I'm like, well,
18: no,
0: I
18: think our show is demonstrates the brilliance. If you and I wanted to teach one of those weird college classes, you know, like the science or the psychology of Seinfeldism or whatever, you know, whatever you would call it.
0: One of those courses that have really helped to destroy college.
18: Exactly.
0: Yes.
18: The type of course that stands behind the reason as to why no one wants to go to college.
0: Right.
18: But still, I would have fun teaching it because you go back to all those episodes and then I would have to include certain episodes in comedians getting in cars getting coffee. Because, and I said that yesterday, there were a couple of things, you know, and we were talking about the CBC and you know, didn't want to call the 9/11 terrorism and the whole thing. And I remember the episode with Bill Maher, where toward the end he was kind of ranting, going, you know, we're walking on eggshells with these extremists, with these terrorists, and I don't know why we're afraid to say, to call it what it is, basically. I'm paraphrasing. And he, you know, had that rant, and then the episode kind of faded out. And there are other conversations where, like Zach Galifianakis, he talked about, you know, well, after I did the Hangover, because they were in a coffee shop. Someone took a picture standing over in the corner of them with their own phone. And it was like, oh, I don't feel comfortable with that and blah, blah, blah. You know, my privacy. And Jerry's like, what? You're sitting in a coffee shop. And he goes, yeah, but after we, you know, it really ramped up after I did the movie, The Hangover. He goes, come on. He goes, we're doing this. And then there was, you know, he's like, you know, get over it, basically. And then Larry David, they're sitting there eating pancakes, and Larry David goes, you know, I really like this writer from, Larry David, if people don't know, one of the other creators and writers of Seinfeld, the series, the comedy series, the sitcom. But he says, you know, this writer at the New York Times, and, you know, I have so much respect for him. And Jerry's like, why? Why do you just hand them this credibility? And I just thought, you know, there are so many things, and it, you know, which, by the way, makes sense because that's kind of the basis for Seinfeld, the series, was his comedy, but also his approach to observation.
0: Well, you know, the one thing you said where, you know, basically it's the Hollywood people talking about, you know, having to be at their therapist and how it is and handling success and everything else. That's another world for me.
18: Yeah.
0: You know, it's funny because people said, you know, you seem to have some success in this business. How do you handle it? I go, I don't. What I learned to handle was failure.
19: failure was tough. Success has been no problems. Well, you know, you've got this thing. Well, you have to learn how to say no. You can't do everything. You have to pace yourself just like everything else. But the reason that those things come, those are basically when, in my opinion, this is how I view life. When you get to a certain level and there's so many of these demands, that's a first world problem.
18: Yeah. Right.
19: You know, it's like, okay, no, you got to learn to handle it. I've said this before. My greatest motivator was fear.
18: Yeah.
19: Fear not being able to do what I want to do. And it wasn't, I watched a couple of documentaries over the weekend about some, you know, a few rock stars that committed suicide and, you know, they couldn't become the rock star that they wanted to become. Yeah. And they had this whole imagery and I'm watching it going, okay, you had some mental problems because I never viewed anything except I love the process of what I'm doing. I like doing this. Anything else doesn't really matter. It's can I do this? It's the process that I always loved from the very, very beginning, just being able to talk in front of a microphone and just, you know, create and do a show. Anything else that comes with it, people know you. It's fine. Can it be a hassle? Well, yeah, there's a million hassles I have. There's a hassle of the idiot that you know, is going 63 miles an hour and I go to pass him in the left-hand lane coming into work and he speeds up along with me and you keep speeding up and he keeps speeding up and it's like, stop it! Now, that's something that, but I'm able to handle that.
18: That's why I bought a fast truck.
19: I mean,
18: good luck.
19: If I'm able to handle that, anything else that comes from, you know, minor success that I have had in whatever I've chosen to do, anything that comes along because of that is really, really minor. It's like, oh, it's just so tough. You know, people I knew primary doctor. He knew who I was. Mm-hmm. You know, it's like, I can't believe this. I'm going to have to deal with this now. I'm going to have I'm kidding. I mean,
18: right.
19: I could care less, you know, because questions about, and it's my doctor. And what I love is people that ask the questions that are really cool, which are just like, how do you do this? And how do you do this? And how do you prepare? And how do you do it every day? And those are the questions I really like. I mean, those are the questions I would ask anybody that is in any type of business. It's those probing questions that, well, how do you do that? How do you do when this happens?
18: And that's it. It's not necessarily, it's not like the fame thing. It's the what you do thing. It's the, oh, okay, well, and
19: yeah.
18: I had this great experience, and people aren't going to believe this, but it was on Facebook Marketplace. Because most experiences on Facebook Marketplace. Actually, I had two, and they were both fine. But I don't do that usually. I had a couple of things, you know. We're trying to pare down what we have in the house, make a little room. My wife doesn't know I'm making room for another guitar, so I sold one of my guitars. I ended up selling it to a working musician, who we've had contacts and common friends for the better part of 40 years. It turned out. And we had an hour-long conversation when he came to the house to, you know, try the guitar, play it, and pick it up. And he, you know, he was in a band in the 90s that sold over 500,000 records, and he's just very knowledgeable. And that's where I wanted that guitar. It was one of my special guitars. I didn't play enough, but I wanted it. I was really hoping it would end up somewhere where it belonged. And it did. And Kirk is just a great guy. But we got into talking about, you know, the political thing and how the political thing got into music. Because he had worked with a number of musicians. Bill Ward from Black Sabbath. He's worked with, you know, a number of musicians over the years that are recognizable, at least in the genre that I was in. And he, you know, talked about the politics of the music industry, right? And how, you know, and it's the same kind of thing. It's the control. It's the power. It's, you know, everything. And he said, I'm happy playing where I'm playing now. He goes, I had that one run, you know, that taught me that I wasn't in control. And he said it was, you know, that's the kind of thing that you see in D.C. where you think, you know, you're going to go into power. You're going to, you know, rise to power. And then all of a sudden you realize you're not in control at all. And, you know, and it was a great conversation. It was just, I mean, we couldn't stop talking. His girlfriend was hoping we would wind it up, but we were standing there for an hour in my kitchen talking all of this stuff, which, and it's kind of the similar thing. You know, there, it's, you know, I was intrigued by what he did because I knew so many people that he played with, and he was intrigued by what I did.
19: Well, but what you brought up is what you deal with when you're in that business, or, and you've been in both businesses, or, yeah, or this business, which, yeah, is your individual goals and what you think will make you a success versus, yeah, the people that you may have signed a contract with as your management or your record company or your management in any type of media.
18: Oh.
19: Do they see it the same way? And how do you get that autonomy to be able to create? And that's it. And I was talking to my doctor about that, you know, today, and said, yeah, really, when I got to this show and, and when we really got to be Red Eye.
18: Yeah.
19: And I said, that's when, and the company that we're, you know, that we're with, now, Westwood One, even before it, that was where we started getting, it's where they just said, just go do what you do.
18: Right.
19: Go do what you do. Go right. do what you do. Yeah. You know what you're doing. Go do what you do. And I said, and so that's one of the reasons I don't want to quit. It wasn't the celebrity stuff at all. It was like,
18: how do you get the creative control.
19: How do you get the creative control? How do you do that?
18: Kurt brought that up about music.
19: And that's what I mean. Yeah. And that was part of the thing of the documentaries that, you know, they had these great things and the record companies would come in and try to change them in this way. And then that album wasn't a success. I'm like, well, I've been there, not in the same way, but think about that. Your music, but then all of a sudden it's your opinion. Luckily, I only had one manager ever. There might have been a little bit of pressure, but it never really, you know, they never said, you know, only one person ever said, I don't like your opinion on something.
18: Right.
19: And it was
18: right.
19: a single owner. It wasn't a right. liberal company. And we've been, you know, we work for Disney. You know, Disney really let us alone.
18: Right.
19: And
18: right.
19: Disney was, I don't know if they are still what the situation is, but they were as liberal as you can get. And they let us alone.
18: Right.
19: And so we used to get that all the time. I mean, the audience even recognizes that, as do probably listeners to rock bands that go, why did you go in this direction? Okay, they're going the corporate route or whatever.
18: Right.
19: And we used to get, well, do you guys get your talking points and does the company tell you what to do? And when you tell them, no, we actually do what we want to do. Nobody approves what you do? No, nobody approves what we do. Come on, you work for a major corporation. Go, look, I'm as shocked as you are that they come to us and say, guys, Gary and Eric, go say what you want on the radio. We think we can make money on it. What, are you out of your mind?
18: Well, back in the day when Kirk and I both, you know, I guess maybe you could say we're in our heyday as musicians, or I don't know. I didn't have a heyday. I had a day, but
19: you did a show in a barn. So
18: that's right. So there was, you know, this, but back during that era, you know, you had a bunch of older guys that basically said, hey, I see all the kids coming to the clubs for this band. Let's sign this band. You know, I looked at the band. I heard something, you know, Rick Rubin, the producer. He's not an engineer. He never touches a board. He's not a musician. He doesn't play anything.
19: He lays on a couch.
18: He's barefoot. He looks like a guru. They call him a guru. All he does is he listens. He knows what he hears. You know, he had to convince Johnny Cash to do the Nine Inch Nails song, Hurt. I mean, he had to call him over and over again and finally put together a demo as to kind of the pace of the song, the cadence of the song, of what it would be for Johnny's version. And then Johnny finally did it, and it was a masterpiece. It stole that song from Trent Reznor and Nine Inch Nails. But the point is that, you know, you get all, if you've got the right, back then when you had the right situation to let an artist be creative. And I think, by the way, it's more important now for any of spoken word content that's out there, whether it's podcasts or radio. I think it's more important now that you have to find the creative people, but you also have to let them be creative, because if you're going to just rein them in, you know, and kind of, you know, degrade that creativity, you're not going to get the best out of them. And it's, it's the most competition we've ever been in our industry right now, because of everything from streaming to all of it. So, you and I are super grateful every day that our audience seeks us out. I mean, that's we're in a great place and very fortunate to be here.
19: And this all started because I was singing the George Costanza song because of the Supreme Court and the ballroom decision. So,
18: yeah.
19: Believe it or not, George isn't at home. And so we'll get to that because we had talked yesterday about Kimberly Strassel's column in the Wall Street Journal where she was saying the media is the one that's promoting this lawfare. The media knows that, you know, they probably do understand. I don't know if they do. But she was saying they probably do understand, you know, the legalities in this, but they never talk about the legalities. They set a false premise that liberal politicians will set.
18: Yeah.
19: Because if you look at this Supreme Court decision on the ballroom, believe it or not, I mean, it's really simple.
18: Yeah.
19: And if you understand standing, you know why it didn't go anywhere. And the concern is not the five. The concern would be Roberts joining the three liberal justices again. It doesn't. There was no standing here. You couldn't even get. They never got to the minutia of the legalities because they sat there and said, "Well, a person walking by, if they work for some particular institution, if they don't like the aesthetics, you don't have standing under federal law to object to it." It never got to the specifics of whether he could legally do it or not,
18: right?
19: Because the people filing suit didn't have, or the woman filing suit basically said, I walk by and I don't like how it looks, so I'm filing a federal suit. Anybody who understands the federal government, this is what's, you know, the 5-4, that should have been one of the 9 zips.
18: Yeah, right.
19: And for, you know, Roberts to sit there and say, well, this destroys the separation of powers. What the hell are you talking about? You first got to get it to court. First got to have a legal case that has standing. You can't sit there and say, we're just going to throw standing out the window for this particular case and go to the merits of it. We're going to just reject what the federal courts actually are supposed to look at and have looked at, and the president have looked at for the longest time, and just say, well, he's Trump, we don't like it, he can't do it, when others have done the exact same thing.
18: Right. So, exactly.
19: That was just, I just found that, you know, I just shook my head on that because it was just, it's so stupid, but so simple. You know, it really is. There was, you didn't have standing. You can't do it. And if you pay attention to but if you have a population that doesn't even understand the three branches of government.
18: Yeah.
19: People believe, people, they don't read, you know, we go through these cases. We actually tell you what the legalities are of it. I've sat there and said, these are the legalities of it. This is the precedent. And I'll even say, I disagree with the precedent, and here's why. Mm-hmm. But we'll point out why a case, you know, whether it actually fit the precedent or not, even if it's different than our own opinions.
18: Right.
19: We are Red Eye Radio.
18: Brought to you by Hotshot Secret.
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0: We are Runout Radio. He's Eric Cronin. I'm Gary McNamara. Really interesting. I just was reading this from Dan McLaughlin from National Review on the whole ballroom, the Supreme Court decision on it. It said it looks like the right decision that was made. The D.C. court found that the plaintiff, the National Trust for Historic Preservation of the United States, had standing to sue based upon aesthetic injury to one of its members. As the court describes that injury, the trust relies on the declaration from a single one of its members, Allison Hoagland. Hoagland says she lives in Washington, D.C. and expects to visit the neighborhood around the White House about once a month. She asserts that having to view the finished ballroom the government is constructing would cause her to suffer injuries to her aesthetic, cultural, and historical interest because she finds the scale, height, and massing of the government's design distasteful. And then he writes, if you're familiar only in a general sense of how the law of standing works, and it roots in common law, doctrines of injury, your first instinct as a normal sane person would probably be, this is a preposterous basis to file a federal lawsuit.
1: Yeah.
0: In the immortal words of the dude in the Big Lebowski, that's just like your opinion, man.

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2: All right. So I was like, oh, wow. That's right. The trial was going on. The murder trial of Tupac Shakur.
3: Yeah.
2: Wow.
3: Yeah.
2: 1996. Dwayne Davis found guilty of first-degree murder. 24 prosecution witnesses, 3 defense witnesses. Some of the major testimony against him was him. He has constantly said he was in the car.
3: Yeah.
2: And his defense attorney said, I sat there and went, you need to shut up for appeal. His defense attorney argued that no evidence beyond his own statements placed him in Las Vegas or in the car.
3: Well, your own statements are pretty huge.
2: I know. That's a tough thing to say.
4: You know, other than the admission that he did it, there's no evidence that he did it. You know, I mean, it wasn't, his lawyer wasn't claiming, like, false confession. That's not what he was saying. It's first of all, it's weird. It's kind of bizarre after all these years, you know, for this to finally get to this point of the trial. I mean, because I'm thinking to myself, well, most young people don't really know. I mean, they likely know the, you know, if they're into hip hop or whatever, or even not, if they're into anything pop culture, they're aware of Tupac, but they don't really remember when this thing went down.
2: Well, all you have to do is simply put it this way. In 1973, if there was a trial for a murder from 1943, everybody would go, whatever.
4: Yeah, right. They got a jury wearing bell bottoms. You know what I mean? It's so. And in 1943, they didn't even know what bell bottoms were. No, that's it. It's so much time has gone on, you know, and I think that's, I'm just curious about the process itself. Obviously, you know, new information brings about new evidence, you know, quite often. Some of the things, in fact, I had a friend whose sister was killed. The murder was profiled on the Discovery Channel years ago, and when they finally found her killer. And, in fact, that's how I knew, that's how I learned they had found her killer. But they talked about the DNA evidence now that, you know, was that they could use. They could take the evidence and through the technology with DNA, they really narrowed it down and they finally found the killer. You know, but they're not always, cases aren't always that simple. And back then there were so many players in terms of gangs and what was going on surrounding the murder of Tupac Shakur. that it was really hard to know. Plus, quite frankly, you're not going to get a lot of people to talk. It's just the way it is. You know, and or you just don't have a lot of witnesses. And the way it went down, I don't know, it just seemed to me, you know, from the outside looking in, it seemed to me at the time, man, they got to have a bunch of witnesses. There's got to be a ton of evidence here. And it took this long to get to this point.
2: Yeah, I just thought it was interesting, though, what the lawyer said. It was like, wow. All right,
4: yeah.
2: You ready?
4: All right.
2: Let's hit all the stuff.
4: Oh, all right.
2: No matter what you think about the president's oil deal with Venezuela, whether the Pentagon or the United States should be taking penny warrant equity into a foreign company. And it was interesting because you didn't hear a lot of Republicans in Congress talk about it yesterday.
4: No, you didn't.
2: You didn't hear a lot of Republicans jumping on board because there is a certain uncomfortable feeling with Republicans when you start talking about the Pentagon is going to control the distribution of oil from Venezuela and will be the actual department that has equity. Now, a lot of legal people are saying we have no idea whether this is even legal or not. But the fact is, it's not going to have the immediate

0: number two, even though you look at how big our national defense bill is, it's still smaller compared to the overall budget than it's been probably since World War II.
1: Yeah. Yeah.
0: And it keeps going down as a percentage. We still spend a lot, but it's in entitlements. Oh, and I had to do it again over the weekend. They got to stop this. They keep saying that Social Security is an entitlement. It's not an entitlement.
1: This comes up. I've been talking about this, what, for two decades, three decades? Maybe since the Tupac Shakur killing, murder, because it still comes up on social media and all the people respond going, you're right, it's not an entitlement. It's not an entitlement. You paid, and therefore you're entitled to it, so it's not an entitlement.
0: That's why it's an entitlement.
1: Mm-hmm.
0: You just made the argument.
1: Yeah.
0: Right. It's not an entitlement because I'm entitled to get it. And this is where you say people don't even think anymore. They don't even think.
1: Yeah.
0: And right. I had to explain to the person, no, no, it's an entitlement because you put into it. When they call welfare an entitlement program, it should not be called an entitlement program. That's where the mistake is.
1: Yeah, and they also blended it in with the idea of the entitlement mentality.
0: Right.
1: Which built for years, and we've been talking about this for decades.
0: Yes.
1: That there's a difference. If you pay into it, then you are entitled to the benefits of it.
0: Right. And that's the entire concept of it. But the entitlement programs are just, you know, dwarfing everything else. Mm-hmm. In the federal budget. So, I believe they need to do more. But when, you know, you look at the fact that he's asking for $1.5 trillion, not going to get that amount in all likelihood, but he's asking for that. And then you just say, what are we doing with all the money? How are we allocating the money? How come you would think, frankly, a lot of people were surprised, you know, when they start talking about, you know, you hear the leaks that are coming down that, you know, we're not prepared for a long war in Iran. Why not with the money that we spend? What are we spending it on?
1: Mm-hmm.
0: Right. And can you get serious people in Congress actually to look at the Pentagon and say the procurement process is screwed up, where we're focusing is screwed up, we shouldn't be doing this, we shouldn't be doing that, because you have such a reactionary political table right now.
1: Yeah.
0: Everything is reactionary.
1: Yeah.
0: Completely reactionary. People just go bonkers about something without any knowledge whatsoever, including people in Congress. And that's, to me, the scary part. Where are the people that are actually in the government trying to get things actually done?
1: Yeah. Well, it's been this slow roll, and this is part of the great concern of the Republicans becoming less conservative and moving further left, that over the years, you know, there's been this whittling away of the national defense budget, you know, and there has to be a priority. It's the number one role of the federal government. There has to be a priority here. And if we got into the situation in Iran, and there is a concern on inventory, defense inventory, at this point. You know, I saw something from Politico, and it's Politico. But basically, the Republicans have become really disenchanted with Trump's, I think they use the word blunder, on Iran. You know, and my overall concern would be, and we've talked about the messaging, have one message. We're doing everything every day to keep them from getting nuclear weapons. We have accomplished a lot. We're going to stay on that mission. That's going to be our mission. We're not going further than that on a day-to-day. We're not going to fill you in on day-to-day missions and what's going on. We're doing that. That will be our goal until we believe we've reached it, and you leave it at that. But aside from that, you know, there is the concern for, again, what we have available to us. So if

0: you know, the if you have Republican rank and file and Republicans in power on Capitol Hill that are becoming disenchanted with this whole thing, you know, my concern would be, all right, you know, we go back to Bush and Afghanistan or Iraq or whatever, the exit strategy. Well, it's not, in this case, wasn't necessarily exit strategy. It was regime change has to be a part of this, and you know it. And they've said from the beginning, oh, this isn't about regime change. Well, you killed the Ayatollah. You started by killing the Ayatollah.
1: And different levels and a significant portion of the
0: levels of
1: government.
0: And so, yeah, it's about regime change. But it's also about the messaging. And then you get this story that comes out that says, all right, we're kind of running short. How do you get from beginning that mission to, if that was accurate and true, to being short on defense mechanisms and equipment? I hope that's not the case. I hope that's not true. But it, either way, if you're not accomplishing the mission, if you don't accomplish this mission, it is going to be seen by history as a blunder. And it could have an impact here in a couple of months, 2 months and a few days for the midterms. That's not good.
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0: We are Red Eye Radio. He is Eric Carney, and I'm Gary McNamara. So it was really interesting because there wasn't really a lot. I mean, after all the hype of the Venezuela deal, sort of died yesterday.
1: Yeah.
0: It wasn't even much analysis on it.
1: Well, because there's not, there's not much to analyze because you don't know. You know, I saw in the Wall Street Journal the one story where one analyst was saying, hey, look, this could be on, you know, on an SPR level. This could be huge, especially with the big shale boom of what we have here in the States. But what you don't know is what we said yesterday. Who's going to be in control of Venezuela by the time this thing gets to the market?
0: Yeah, but for the SPR, you're talking at least 7 years is what I've seen, the minimum number.
1: Yeah.
0: Before you could ever get access to the oil you would need.
1: Yeah, that's where it was going. That's the second part of what I just said. And that is, who's going to be in control then? What are the market prices going to be? And how do you get it from the ground
0: the SPR? I wasn't hitting what you were saying. I was hitting what he was saying.
1: Right. Yeah, and that's, yeah, we were making the same point, basically. Yes.
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10: New strikes. I'm Sue Guzman, Fox News. And President Trump reportedly considering waging some limited strikes in the Strait of Hormuz following the exchange of gunfire between the U.S. and Iranian forces over the weekend. An official telling Axios that the plan is to reduce the risk of Iranian attacks on oil tankers. The president telling Fox that the U.S. will respond after Iran attacked Jordan and the UAE on Sunday.
11: They don't really know. In my opinion, they don't know who the leader is. You have the radicals, but they've been wiped out from the standpoint of the military, because the military is just a fraction of what it was. I don't really think they know who their leader is.
10: The president also ruled out using a nuclear weapon against Iran, saying the country's military has been defeated. Shakeup in the U.S. military. Army Secretary Dan Driscoll's resigned. Fox's Jennifer Griffin with more.
12: It's not surprising. Secretary Driscoll, who's a close ally of Vice President Vance, has been butting heads with Secretary Hegseth for months now. In fact, he had disagreed with Secretary Hegseth's decision to fire many of the Army's top generals, top leaders, leading to a bit of a brain drain in the Army. And now we understand that Secretary Driscoll has submitted his resignation.
10: The accused killer of legendary rapper Tupac Shakur convicted by a jury. Fox's Kristen Goodwin telling us.
13: After less than 3 hours of deliberations, a jury finding Dwayne Davis
14: guilty of first-degree murder with use of a deadly weapon.
13: Prosecutors say Davis, a former leader of the Compton Crips gang, orchestrated the 1996 fatal drive-by shooting of Tupac in Las Vegas after a fight involving the rapper's entourage and Davis's nephew. The 63-year-old is not accused of pulling the trigger, but of providing the gun, charged in 2023 after co-writing a book. Prosecutors say detailed his involvement. The defense argued there was no physical evidence. A judge ordering Davis to be held with no bail.
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10: A divided Supreme Court is allowing construction of President Trump's White House ballroom to continue. We have more from Fox's Shannon Bream.
27: The 5-4 decision is a big win for the president. As the administration says, crews are working 20 hours a day on the complex that includes both the ballroom and those underground military installations. Well, the court had this to say. It said it's not passing judgment on the legality of the project, but it did hold that the plaintiff challenging the ballroom project likely doesn't actually have the right to sue the Trump administration over it. Quote, we conclude only that based on the submissions before us, the government is likely to prevail in showing that the National Trust for Historic Preservation in the United States lacks Article 3 standing to challenge the project in federal court.
10: Still no verdict in the Lindsay Clancy murder trial. They're deciding whether Clancy is legally responsible for the deaths of her three young children. Fox's Brian Yannis reports from Plymouth, Massachusetts.
28: Over 3 days, this jury will be back tomorrow at 9 a.m. for day 4 of deliberations. The only real interesting thing today, at least you can say, is that, well, there was no note. No question from this jury. In fact, this jury has only had one note over these last 3 days, and that was to ask to see two pieces of evidence, the bags of prescription pill bottles that were found in the home, as well as the knife that Lindsay Clancy used in her failed suicide attempt.
10: The bodies of a Texas chiropractor and at least one other person have been found after a major weekend flash flood swept through the Grand Canyon. At least one person still missing. Waves of torrential rain hitting that tourist destination Saturday that hosts 4.4 million visitors a year. And former New York lawmaker has received a lifetime ban from prediction market Kalshi. The ban against George Santos comes after the Commodity Futures Trading Commission said Santos made more than $17,000 by placing bets on his own attendance at President Trump's State of the Union address.
29: En garde!
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0: now, it's Red Eye Radio. Gary McNamara and Eric Harley talk about everything from politics to social issues and news of the day. Whether you're up late or you're just starting your day, welcome to the show. From the Relief Factor Studios, this is Red Eye Radio.
1: All across America, we are Red Eye Radio. He is Eric Harley and I'm Gary McNamara. I cannot get the song out of my head. Believe it or not, George isn't at home. Every time I hear the whole ballroom thing and the Supreme Court in the ballroom, it's all I can think of is that episode of Seinfeld. By the way, somebody wrote me the other day and just said, they complimented me. That was about me. He says, Gary, you somehow have found a way on everything in the show to somehow relate it to a Seinfeld episode.
2: Well, it's,
1: you have related yourself to Seinfeld completely. And I'm like, well,
2: no,
1: I
2: think our show is demonstrates the brilliance. If you and I wanted to teach one of those weird college classes, you know, like the science or the psychology of Seinfeldism or whatever, you know, whatever you would call it.
1: One of those courses that have really helped to destroy college.
2: Exactly.
1: Yes.
2: The type of course that stands behind the reason as to why no one wants to go to college.
1: Right.
2: But still, I would have fun teaching it because you go back to all those episodes and then I would have to include certain episodes and comedians getting in cars getting coffee. Because, and I said that yesterday, there were a couple of things, you know, and we were talking about the CBC and you know, didn't want to call the 9/11 terrorism and the whole thing. And I remember the episode with Bill Maher, where toward the end he was kind of ranting, going, you know, we're walking on eggshells with these extremists, with these terrorists, and I don't know why we're afraid to say, to call it what it is, basically. I'm paraphrasing. And he, you know, had that rant, and then the episode kind of faded out. And there are other conversations where, like Zach Galifianakis, we talked about, you know, well, after I did the Hangover, because they were in a coffee shop. Someone took a picture standing over in the corner of them with their own phone. And it was like, oh, I don't feel comfortable with that and blah, blah, blah. You know, my privacy. And Jerry's like, what? You're sitting in a coffee shop. And he goes, yeah, but after we, you know, it really ramped up after I did the movie, The Hangover. He goes, come on. He goes, we're doing this. And then there was, you know, he's like, you know, get over it, basically. And then Larry David, they're sitting there eating pancakes, and Larry David goes, you know, I really like this writer from, Larry David, if people don't know, one of the other creators and writers of Seinfeld, the comedy series, the sitcom. But he says, you know, this writer at the New York Times, and, you know, I have so much respect for him. And Jerry's like, why? Why do you just hand them this credibility? And I just thought, you know, there are so many things, and it, you know, which, by the way, makes sense because that's kind of the basis for Seinfeld, the series, was his comedy, but also his approach to observation.
1: Well, you know, the one thing you said where, you know, basically it's the Hollywood people talking about, you know, having to be at their therapist and how it is and handling success and everything else. That's another world for me.
3: Yeah.
1: You know, it's funny because people said, you know, you seem to have some success in this business. How do you handle it? I go, I don't. What I learned to handle was failure. Failure was tough. Success has been no problems. Well, you know, you've got this thing. Well, you have to learn how to say no. You can't do everything. You have to pace yourself just like everything else. But the reason that those things come, those are basically when, in my opinion, this is how I view life. When you get to a certain level and there's so many of these demands, that's a first world problem.
3: Yeah, right.
1: You know, it's like, okay, no, you got to learn to handle it. I've said this before. My greatest motivator was fear. Fear not being able to do what I want to do. And it wasn't, I watched a couple of documentaries over the weekend about some, you know, a few rock stars that committed suicide and, you know, they couldn't become the rock star that they wanted to become. Yeah. And they had this whole imagery and I'm watching it going, okay, you had some mental problems because I never viewed anything except I love the process of what I'm doing. I like doing this. Anything else doesn't really matter. It's, can I do this? It's the process that I always loved from the very, very beginning, just being able to talk in front of a microphone and just, you know, create and do a show. Anything else that comes with it, people know you. It's fine. Can it be a hassle? Well, yeah, there's a million hassles I have. There's a hassle of the idiot that, you know, is going 63 miles an hour and I go to pass him in the left-hand lane coming into work and he speeds up along with me and you keep speeding up and he keeps speeding up and it's like, stop it! Now, that's yeah. something that, but I'm able to handle that.
2: That's why I bought a fast truck.
1: I mean,
2: good luck.
1: If I'm able to handle that, anything else that comes from, you know, minor success that I have had in whatever I've chosen to do, anything that comes along because of that is really, really minor. It's like, oh, it's just so tough. People I knew primary doctor. He knew who I was. Mm-hmm. You know, it's like, I can't believe this. I'm going to have to deal with this now. I'm going to have I'm kidding. I mean,
2: right.
1: I could care less, you know, because questions about, and it's my doctor. And what I love is people that ask the questions that are really cool, which are just like, how do you do this? And how do you do this? And how do you prepare? And how do you do it every day? And those are the questions I really like. I mean, those are the questions I would ask anybody that is in any type of business. It's those probing questions and, well, how do you do that? How do you do
2: well, you know,
1: when this happens?
2: And that's it. It's not necessarily, it's not like the fame thing. It's the what you do thing. It's the, oh, okay, well, and
1: yeah.
2: I had this great experience, and people aren't going to believe this, but it was on Facebook Marketplace. Because most experiences on Facebook Marketplace. Actually, I had two, and they were both fine. But I don't do that usually. I had a couple of things, you know. We're trying to pare down what we have in the house, make a little room. My wife doesn't know I'm making room for another guitar, so I sold one of my guitars. I ended up selling it to a working musician who we've had contacts and common friends for the better part of 40 years, it turned out. And we had an hour-long conversation when he came to the house to, you know, try the guitar, play it, and pick it up. And he, you know, he was in a band in the 90s that sold over 500,000 records, and he's just very knowledgeable. And that's where I wanted that guitar. It was one of my special guitars. I didn't play enough, but I wanted it. I was really hoping it would end up somewhere where it belonged. And it did. And Kirk is just a great guy. But we got into talking about, you know, the political thing and how the political thing got into music. Because he had worked with a number of musicians. Bill Ward from Black Sabbath. He's worked with, you know, a number of musicians over the years that are recognizable, at least in the genre that I was in. And he, you know, talked about the politics of the music industry, right? And how, you know, and it's the same kind of thing. It's the control. It's the power. It's, you know, everything. And he said, I'm happy playing where I'm playing now. He goes, I had that one run, you know, that taught me that I wasn't in control. And he said it was, you know, that's the kind of thing that you see in D.C. where you think, you know, you're going to go into power. You're going to, you know, rise to power, and then all of a sudden you realize you're not in control at all. And, you know, and it was a great conversation. It was just, I mean, we couldn't stop talking. His girlfriend was hoping we would wind it up, but we were standing there for an hour in my kitchen talking all of this stuff, which, and it's kind of the similar thing. You know, there it's, you know, I was intrigued by what he did because I knew so many people that he played with, and he was intrigued by what I did.
1: Well, but what you brought up is what you deal with when you're in that business, or and you've been in both businesses, or this business, which is your individual goals and what you think will make you a success versus the people that you may have signed a contract with as your management or your record company or your management in any type of media.
2: Do they
1: see it the same way? And how do you get that autonomy to be able to create? And that's it. And I was talking to my doctor about that, you know, today, and said, yeah, really, when I got to this show and and when we really got to be Red Eye.
2: Yeah.
1: And I said that's when, and the company that we're, you know, that we're with now, Westwood One, even before that, though, even before it, that was where we started getting, it's where they just said, just go do what you do.
2: Right.
1: Go do what you do. Go
2: right.
1: do what you do.
2: Yeah.
1: You know what you're doing. Go do what you do. And I said, and so that's one of the reasons I don't want to quit. It wasn't the celebrity stuff at all. It was like,
2: how do you get the creative control.
1: How do you get the creative control? How do you do that?
2: Kirk brought that up about music.
1: And that's what I mean. Yeah. And that was part of the thing of the documentaries that, you know, they had these great things and the record companies would come in and try to change them in this way. And then that album wasn't a success. I'm like, well, I've been not in the same way, but think about that. Your music, but then all of a sudden it's your opinion. Luckily, I only had one manager ever. There might have been a little bit of pressure, but it never really, they never said, you know, only one person ever said, I don't like your opinion on something.
2: Right.
1: And it was
2: right.
1: a single owner. It wasn't a liberal company. And we've been, you know, we work for Disney. You know, Disney really let us alone.
2: Right.
1: And Disney was, I don't know if they are still what the situation is, but they were as liberal as you can get. And they let us alone.
2: Right.
1: And so we used to get that all the time. I mean, the audience even recognizes that, as do probably listeners to rock bands that go, why did you go in this direction? Okay. They're going the corporate route or whatever.
2: Right.
1: And we used to get, well, do you guys get your talking points and does the company tell you what to do? And when you tell them, no, we actually do what we want to do. Nobody approves what you do? No, nobody approves what we do. Come on, you work for a major corporation. Go, look, I'm as shocked as you are that they come to us and say, guys, Gary and Eric, go say what you want on the radio. We think we can make money on it. What, are you out of your mind?
2: Well, back in the day when Kirk and I both, you know, I guess maybe you could say we're in our heyday as musicians, or I don't know. I didn't have a heyday. I had a day, but
1: you did a show in a barn. So
2: that's right. So there was, you know, this, but back during that era, you know, you had a bunch of older guys that basically said, hey, I see all the kids coming to the clubs for this band. Let's sign this band. You know, I looked at the band. I heard something, you know, Rick Rubin, the producer. He's not an engineer. He never touches a board. He's not a musician. He doesn't play anything.
1: He lays on a couch.
2: He's barefoot. He looks like a guru. They call him a guru. All he does is he listens. He knows what he hears. You know, he had to convince Johnny Cash to do the Nine Inch Nails song, Hurt. I mean, he had to call him over and over again and finally put together a demo as to kind of the pace of the song, the cadence of the song, of what it would be for Johnny's version. And then Johnny finally did it, and it was a masterpiece. It stole that song from Trent Reznor and Nine Inch Nails. But the point is that, you know, you get all, if you've got the right, back then when you had the right situation to let an artist be creative. And I think, by the way, it's more important now for any of spoken word content that's out there, whether it's podcasts or radio. I think it's more important now that you have to find the creative people, but you also have to let them be creative, because if you're going to just rein them in, you know, and kind of, you know, degrade that creativity, you're not going to get the best out of them. And it's the most competition we've ever been in our industry right now, because of everything from streaming to all of it. So, you and I are super grateful every day that our audience seeks us out. I mean, we're in a great place and very fortunate to be here.
1: And this all started because I was singing the George Costanza song because of the Supreme Court and the ballroom decision. So, believe it or not, George isn't at home. And so we'll get to that, because we had talked yesterday about Kimberly Strassel's column in the Wall Street Journal, where she was saying the media is the one that's promoting this lawfare. The media knows that, you know, they probably do understand. I don't know if they do, but she was saying they probably do understand, you know, the legalities in this, but they never talk about the legalities. They set a false premise that liberal politicians will set.
2: Yeah.
1: Because if you look at this Supreme Court decision on the ballroom, believe it or not, I mean, it's really simple.
2: Yeah.
1: And if you understand standing, you know why it didn't go anywhere. And the concern is not the five. The concern would be Roberts joining the three liberal justices again. There was no standing here. You couldn't even get, they never got to the minutia of the legalities, because they sat there and said, well, a person walking by, if they work for some particular institution, if they don't like the aesthetics, you don't have standing under federal law to object to it. It never got to the specifics of whether he could legally do it or not,
2: right,
1: because the people filing suit didn't have, or the woman filing suit basically said, I walk by and I don't like how it looks, so I'm filing a federal suit. Anybody who understands the federal government, this is what's, you know, the 5-4, that should have been one of the 9 zips.
2: Yeah, right.
1: And for, you know, Roberts to sit there and say, well, this destroys the separation of powers. What the hell are you talking about? You first got to get it to court. You
2: right.
1: first got to have a legal case that has standing. You can't sit there and say, we're just going to throw standing out the window for this particular case,
2: right,
1: and go to the merits of it. We're going to just reject what the federal courts actually are supposed to look at and have looked at, and the president have looked at for the longest time, and just say, well, he's Trump, we don't like it, he can't do it, when others have done the exact same thing.
2: Right. So, exactly.
1: That was just, I just found that, you know, I just shook my head on that, because it was just, it's so stupid, but so simple. You know, it really
2: yeah.
1: is. There was, you didn't have standing, you can't do it. And if you pay attention to the, but if you have a population that doesn't even understand the three branches of government.
2: Yeah.
1: People believe, yeah. people, they don't read, you know, we go through these cases. We actually tell you what the legalities are of it. I've sat there and said, these are the legalities of it. This is the precedent. And I'll even say, I disagree with the precedent and here's why.
2: Mm-hmm.
1: But we'll point out why a case, you know, whether it actually fit the precedent or not. Even if it's different than our own opinions.
2: Right.
1: We are Red Eye Radio.
2: Brought to you by Hotshot Secret.
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We are on our radio. He's Eric Carlin. I'm Gary McNamara. Really interesting. I just was reading this from Dan McLaughlin from National Review on the whole ballroom, the Supreme Court decision on it. It said it looks like the right decision that was made. The D.C. court found that the plaintiff, the National Trust for Historic Preservation of the United States, had standing to sue based upon aesthetic injury to one of its members. As the court describes that injury, the trust relies on the declaration from a single one of its members, Allison Hoagland. Hoagland says she lives in Washington, D.C. and expects to visit the neighborhood around the White House about once a month. She asserts that having to view the finished ballroom the government is constructing would cause her to suffer injuries to her aesthetic, cultural, and historical interest because she finds the scale, height, and massing of the government's design distasteful. And then he writes, if you're familiar only in a general sense of how the law of standing works and it roots in common law, doctrines of injury, your first instinct as a normal sane person would probably be, this is a preposterous basis to file a federal lawsuit. In the immortal words of the dude in the Big Lebowski, that's just like your opinion, man.

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2: All right, so I was like, oh, wow, that's right. The trial was going on. The murder trial of Tupac Shakur.
3: Yeah.
2: Wow.
3: Yeah.
2: 1996. Dwayne Davis found guilty of first-degree murder. 24 prosecution witnesses, 3 defense witnesses. The major testimony against him was him. He has constantly said he was in the car. Yeah. And his defense attorney said, I sat there and went, you need to shut up for appeal. His defense attorney argued that no evidence beyond his own statements placed him in Las Vegas or in the car.
3: Well, your own statements are pretty huge.
2: I know. That's a dumb thing to say.
4: You know, other than the admission that he did it, there's no evidence that he did it. You know, I mean, it wasn't, his lawyer wasn't claiming, like, false confession. That's not what he was saying. It's first of all, it's weird. It's kind of bizarre after all these years, you know, for this to finally get to this point of the trial. I mean, because I'm thinking to myself, well, most young people don't really know. I mean, they likely know the, you know, if they're into hip hop or whatever, or even not, if they're into anything pop culture, they're aware of Tupac, but they don't really remember when this thing went down.
2: Well, all you have to do is simply put it this way. In 1973, if there was a trial for a murder from 1943, everybody would go, whatever.
4: Yeah, right. They got a jury wearing bell bottoms. You know what I mean? It's so. And in 1943, they didn't even know what bell bottoms were. No, that's it. So much time has gone on. You know, and I think that's, I'm just curious about the process itself. Obviously, you know, new information brings about new evidence. You know, quite often, some of the things, in fact, I had a friend whose sister was killed. The murder was profiled on the Discovery Channel years ago. And when they finally found her killer, and in fact, that's how I learned they had found her killer. But they talked about the DNA evidence now that, you know, was that they could use. They could take the evidence, and through the technology with DNA, they really narrowed it down and they finally found the killer. You know, but they're not always, cases aren't always that simple. And back then there were so many players in terms of gangs and what was going on surrounding the murder of Tupac Shakur. that it was really hard to know. Plus, quite frankly, you're not going to get a lot of people to talk. It's just the way it is. You know, and or you just don't have a lot of witnesses. And the way it went down, I don't know, it just seemed to me, you know, from the outside looking in, it seemed to me at the time, man, they got to have a bunch of witnesses. There's got to be a ton of evidence here. And it took this long to get to this point.
1: Yeah, I just thought it was interesting, though, what the lawyer said. It was like, wow. All right,
4: yeah.
1: You ready?
4: All right.
1: Let's hit all the stuff.
4: Oh, all right.
1: No matter what you think about the president's oil deal with Venezuela, whether the Pentagon or the United States should be taking penny warrant equity into a foreign company. And it was interesting because you didn't hear a lot of Republicans in Congress talk about it yesterday.
4: No, you didn't.
1: You didn't hear a lot of Republicans jumping on board because there is a certain uncomfortable feeling with Republicans when you start talking about the Pentagon is going to control the distribution of oil from Venezuela and will be the actual department that has equity. Now, a lot of legal people are saying we have no idea whether this is even legal or not. But the fact is it's not going to have the immediate impact. It's not going to fill the oil reserve in Trump's term.
4: No.
1: It may not have the oil to fill it for 10 years.
4: Right.
1: This is all about potential. It's not oil that's ready to go. So the president was out there saying, if he's trying to promote the fact that we're going to fill these

0: 2 decades, 3 decades? Maybe since the Tupac Shakur killing murder, because it still comes up on social media and all the people respond going, you're right. It's not an entitlement. It's not an entitlement. You paid and therefore you're entitled to it. So it's not an entitlement. Psst, that's why it's an entitlement.
1: Mm-hmm.
0: You just made the argument.
1: Yeah.
0: It's not an entitlement because I'm entitled to get it. And this is where you say people don't even think anymore. They don't even think.
1: Yeah.
0: And right. I had to explain to the person, no, no, it's an entitlement because you put into it. When they call welfare an entitlement program, it should not be called an entitlement program. That's where the mistake is.
1: Yeah, and they also blended it in with the idea of the entitlement mentality.
0: Right.
1: It's, which built for years, and we've been talking about this for decades.
0: Yes.
1: That there's a difference. If you pay into it, then you are entitled to the benefits of it.
0: Right. And that's the entire concept of it. But the entitlement programs are just, you know, dwarfing everything else, mm-hmm. in the federal budget. So, I believe they need to do more. But when, you know, you look at the fact that he's asking for $1.5 trillion, not going to get that amount in all likelihood, but he's asking for that. And then you just say, what are we doing with all the money? How are we allocating the money? How come you would think, frankly, a lot of people were surprised, you know, when they start talking about, you know, you hear the leaks that are coming down that, you know, we're not prepared for a long war in Iran. Why not with the money that we spend? What are we spending it on?
1: Mm-hmm.
0: Right. And can you get serious people in Congress actually to look at the Pentagon and say the procurement process is screwed up, where we're focusing is screwed up, we shouldn't be doing this, we shouldn't be doing that, because you have such a reactionary political table right now.
1: Yeah.
0: Everything is reactionary.
1: Yeah.
0: Completely reactionary. People just go bonkers about something without any knowledge whatsoever, including people in Congress. And that's, to me, the scary part. Where are the people that are actually in the government trying to get things actually done?
1: Yeah. Well, it's been this slow roll, and this is part of the great concern of the Republicans becoming less conservative and moving further left, that over the years, you know, there's been this whittling away of the national defense budget, you know, and there has to be a priority. It's the number one role of the federal government. There has to be a priority here. And if we got into the situation in Iran, and there is a concern on inventory, defense inventory, at this point. You know, I saw something from Politico, and it's Politico. But basically, the Republicans have become really disenchanted with Trump's, I think they used the word blunder, on Iran. You know, and my concern, my overall concern would be, and we've talked about the messaging, have one message. We are doing everything every day to keep them from getting nuclear weapons. We have accomplished a lot. We're going to stay on that mission. That's going to be our mission. We're not going further than that on a day-to-day. We're not going to fill you in on day-to-day missions and what's going on. We're doing that. That will be our goal until we believe we've reached it, and you leave it at that. But aside from that, you know, there is the concern for, again, what we have available to us. So if, you know, if you have Republican rank and file and Republicans in power on Capitol Hill that are becoming disenchanted with this whole thing, you know, my concern would be, all right, you know, we go back to Bush and Afghanistan or Iraq or whatever, the exit strategy. Well, it's not, in this case, wasn't necessarily exit strategy. It was regime change has to be a part of this, and you know it, and they've

0: said from the beginning, oh, this isn't about regime change. Well, you killed the Ayatollah. You started by killing the Ayatollah.
1: And different levels and a significant portion of the
0: levels of
1: government.
0: And so, yeah, it's about regime change. But it's also about the messaging. And then you get this story that comes out that says, all right, we're kind of running short. How do you get from beginning that mission to, if that was accurate and true, to being short on defense mechanisms and equipment? I hope that's not the case. I hope that's not true. But it, either way, if you're not accomplishing the mission, if you don't accomplish this mission, it is going to be seen by history as a blunder. And it could have an impact here in a couple of months, 2 months and a few days for the midterms. That's not good.
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0: Radio. He is Eric Carney, and I'm Gary McNamara. So it was really interesting because there wasn't really a lot. I mean, after all the hype of the Venezuela deal, sort of died yesterday.
1: Yeah.
0: It wasn't even much analysis on it.
1: Well, because there's not, there's not much to analyze because you don't know, you know, I saw in the Wall Street Journal the one story where one analyst was saying, hey, look, this could be on, you know, on an SPR level. This could be huge, especially with the big shale boom of what we have here in the States. But what you don't know is what we said yesterday. Who's going to be in control of Venezuela by the time this thing gets to the market?
0: Yeah, but for the SPR, you're talking at least 7 years is what I've seen, the minimum number.
1: Yeah.
0: Before you could ever get access to the oil you would need.
1: Yeah, that's where it was going. That's the second part of what I just said. And that is, who's going to be in control then? What are the market prices going to be? And how do you get it from the ground
0: the SPR? I wasn't hitting what you were saying. I was hitting what he was saying.
1: Right. Yeah, and that's, yeah, we were making the same point, basically. Yes.
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10: New warnings for Iran. on. I'm Ted Lindner, Fox News. The president issuing those new warnings Monday. Fox's Kevin Cork from Washington explains the U.S. is prepared to launch strikes in Iran.
11: While posting an AI-generated image suggesting Karg Island, Iran's major oil export hub, might be targeted next. As for the IRGC, well, ever resistant to U.S. pressure, well, they fired at least 8 ballistic missiles toward American interests in Jordan after the U.S. hit IRGC launch positions on Larak Island. Sources tell Fox News most of the incoming fire from the regime was, in fact, intercepted. Now, on Wall Street, unsubstantiated rumors of Iranian mines hitting targets in the Strait of Hormuz sent oil prices higher, though U.S. officials say the Iranians, frankly, are just lying to try to affect markets.
10: Treasury Secretary Scott Bessent explains that the real slid to a historic low and Tehran warned it would only answer every U.S. attack with a response dozens of times greater. After less than 3 hours of deliberations, jurors in Vegas finding Dwayne Keefe D. Davis guilty of orchestrating the killing of rapper Tupac Shakur back in 1996. The deliberations, which followed closing arguments earlier Monday, came after 9 days of testimony from detectives, former gang associates, and documentarians. Davis could be sentenced to life in prison. The trial is revisited the night nearly 30 years ago when Shakur was shot while on his way to perform at a club in Vegas. The jury in the Lindsey Clancy murder trial in Massachusetts not yet reaching a verdict. Jurors sent home Monday afternoon after completing their third day of deliberations at Plymouth Superior Court. Lindsey Clancy facing 3 counts of first-degree murder for the January 2023 strangulation deaths of her 3 young kids, aged 5, 3, and 8 months old. And the number of dead from catastrophic flooding in Nepal and China, over 1,000 now. Rescue teams working to reach communities cut off by the disaster. Nepal says that 987 deaths have been counted there. 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

0: Singer Lionel Richie's been hospitalized in the intensive care unit in St. Louis after performing in the city over the weekend. The 77-year-old singer, songwriter, and TV personality checked himself into the hospital after his Saturday night performance at the Muni in Forest Park to have some tests run. Richie was also rushed to a hospital back in June after falling ill on stage during a concert in St. Paul, Minnesota. Richie telling the crowd that he felt dizzy and strange back then and cut the show short before paramedics met him backstage and took him to a hospital by ambulance. A top Army official resigns after 18 months on the job. Fox's Kristen Goodwin with more.
1: A rep for the White House confirming Army Secretary Dan Driscoll submitted his resignation to President Trump. The rep saying in part, Secretary Driscoll has been highly effective in advancing President Trump's agenda to make America strong again at the Department of the Army by providing outstanding leadership during historic military operations, assisting with negotiations between Russia and Ukraine, and more. Adding the United States Army is more powerful than ever thanks to his work alongside the Commander-in-Chief and Secretary of War. Driscoll, an Iraq War veteran who served in the position since February of last year, is a friend of Vice President J.D. Vance. Kristen Goodwin, Fox News.
0: No reason given for his departure, but it comes amid reports Driscoll had tension with Secretary of War Pete Hegseth. And the bodies of a Texas chiropractor and at least one other person have now been found. This after a major weekend of flash flood swept through the Grand Canyon. At least one other person remains still missing. Waves of torrential rain hit the Bright Angel Creek area of the tourist destination on Saturday that hosts 4.4 million visitors a year.
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8: 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Gary McNamara and Eric Harley talk about everything from politics to social issues and news of the day. 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
9: All across America, we are Red Eye Radio. He is Eric Harley, and I'm Gary McNamara. Welcome and good morning. Thanks so much for being here this morning. All right, we talk a lot about, you know, the Democrats and where they're going in November, and it's pretty easy. I mean, because they've told you what they're about, and it's insanity. But yeah. Insanity in the polls, if the polls are correct, insanity is doing a lot better than people would think they're doing. So what are the Republicans thinking right now? You mentioned the article in Politico. This one was in thehill.com. All right. GOP soul searching for life after Trump is ramping up. Republicans say their party will need to do a lot of soul searching to find its direction before President Trump leaves office in 2029, something that is coming into sharper focus with the approaching midterm election and the realization that Trump will soon become a lame duck. GOP strategists and political experts, and that's what they're saying, is he's going to lose one of the houses.
10: Right. Yeah.
9: GOP strategists and political experts say the discussion about what comes next will begin to ramp up considerably after the November election. It's a discussion likely to be impacting, and I can't, then it stops there. It didn't print. There will be serious debate about the policy and about the direction of what the party is, said Vin Weber, a GOP strategist and former member of the House GOP leadership. The debate will center on whether the Trump revolution on a host of issues such as trade will live on with the GOP. Weber said Republicans have embraced tariffs in recent years because they, quote, respect Donald Trump as a negotiator, not because they've embraced the concept of tariffs generally. By the way, that's BS. They have not embraced tariffs because they respect Donald Trump as a negotiator. They embrace tariffs because it would have been politically damaging because Trump controlled the narrative on that.
10: Right.
9: He just controlled it on it, especially in the beginning when it all came. And we had warned the administration about it. We had talked about prices over and over again to the Republicans, and Republicans seem even now to have no concern about prices whatsoever. In fact, Trump's been out there saying, you know, we know, aren't you willing to pay a little bit more, you know, to take out Iran or whatever? Might have been able to sell that at another time. You can't sell that now.
10: No.
9: Can't sell that to independents.
10: No.
9: You've got to get independents. You're trying to, I think, you know, keep your base going, but your base doesn't matter. It's what independents want. House Republicans, he said Republicans embrace Trump as a bold fighter who won't back down, but he said not everybody in the party is thrilled about some of Trump's policy positions, including tariffs and federal meddling in the private sector.
10: Uh-huh.
9: It's something that we have said. You cannot stand up there. You cannot be J.D. Vance and President Trump and stand up there and say we're against socialism and we're against communism and then promote the federal government having equity and ownership in businesses.
10: Yeah. No.
9: And to point that out, people get angry at us. Sorry. Be angry at the people that are saying one thing and promoting the same thing.
10: Well,
9: that are criticizing one thing and promoting the exact same thing.
10: As they point out in the Wall Street Journal, basically the agreement announced Friday evening would transform the U.S. government from a broker of American oil investments in Venezuela to an investor itself. We talked about that yesterday.
9: Yeah.
10: We phrased it differently, but same thing. And that's the problem is, and then when you talk about ownership and AI, I have an asterisk that I'm willing to put up on the AI thing. And the reason is because AI is going to play a massive role in national defense. My concern there is how AI, when the government, you know, is using it for national defense, how it's going to be used in terms of monitoring the American people and privacy concerns and everything else that, you know, if AI decides it's going to break out of the sandbox and start doing its own surveillance, that kind of thing. There's a lot of concerns there, but that's kind of the, you know, I won't say down the road. It's almost a different topic in that regard. But I'm willing to listen. You have to make the case. No one's made the case so far. But the people need to know exactly how AI is going to be used. I mean, there's a lot of things.
9: But ownership of government, ownership of the business is not.
10: No, it's not necessary.
9: It's got nothing to do
10: with contracts.
9: Yeah, that's got nothing to do with what you're talking about.
10: It's only contracts. But I'm willing to put an asterisk there for someone to explain to me why ownership is better than a contract. Because I don't know that there's a path there.
9: Or regulation.
10: Yeah, well, regulation. But what I mean is they're going to use AI. The federal government is going to use AI as a part of national defense. The question is, will it be a government proprietary AI? Or will it be one from the private sector? It will likely be one from the private sector. So if we're talking about ownership, if you're saying we're going to fold this into national defense, well, why do you need ownership as opposed to a contract?
9: When you have this is, again, the GOP strategist. This is somebody the GOP hires to tell them strategy, Vin Weber. In my view, much of the appeal of Trump to the Republican Party is that he was able to rouse the faithful against the movement to the radical left that we've experienced under Barack Obama. A senior Senate GOP aide who requested anonymity to discuss the behind-the-scenes discussion about what comes after Trump said the president will leave a massive void when he leaves the White House. Anybody that says there's going to be a conversation is right. Donald Trump is Donald Trump. There will never be another president like him, the aide said. I don't think the party knows what it wants yet. It's really hard for a lot of people to think about that. Donald Trump has been the leader of the Republican Party for a decade, and that's a long time in politics. Some Republicans are baffled by Trump's escalation of the trade war with Canada. And again, the whole ownership thing, equity in companies, equity in foreign companies. We don't even know whether that's legal yet. I haven't seen any type of legal briefs on that here.
10: On the Venezuela thing.
9: At the moment. But when you are, to give you an example, the whole thing on Lake America, Lake Ontario.
10: Yeah.
9: The response, you didn't see a lot of response from members of Congress on it.
10: Right.
9: What you saw was the influencers on social media and other political conservative, well, Republican pundits talk about the fact of, see how we got them? See how we got them? See how angry they are? See how they all jumped up and, you know, and they name stuff, so we can name stuff. This is what the Republican Party, this is what they view. When you think about the last 6 months, you tell me one thing that has been promoted by the at the same time laughed at and promoted as, we got the left on this one. We got the left. We're showing them now, and it's completely and totally meaningless.
10: Well, and that's it. It doesn't move a needle. It's not a motivator.
9: Right. It's not a motivator.
10: It's not a motivator
9: to get independence.
10: Nope.
9: And it's
10: a social media war.
9: That's what it was. It's a social media war. Next president's going to come in. It'll be back to Lake Ontario again. What about the Gulf of what do I call it? The Gulf of Amaro. That's what I called it.
10: Remember the Amaro? Yeah.
9: Gulf of Amaro.
10: Right. I think we should just call it Trump Gulf.
9: The Gulf of Trump.
10: Because they were talking about the Trump RX and all this and Trump savings and stuff they're doing. And it's like, well, beyond the Trump years, are they going to continue to call them, you know, Trump RX on prescriptions, prescription drugs? And are they going to continue to call it Trump savings? I mean,
9: why not?
10: That's what it's called.
9: It's still Obamacare.
10: You guys may not want to call it. I did see this, by the way, in the response. And again, this is all just social media back and forth. It's not a needle mover for November or beyond.
9: Well,
10: I saw this response this story that said the downloads for MapQuest have surged because they refuse to change the name of Lake Ontario. I'm like, really? Really?
9: Well, when you're down to, we showed them, look at the response. You know, they're angry about it. Therefore, we've won. When that's your political messaging in the second term of this president, and that's what you're looking at as a victory, you've got major problems. And it's not going to take independence away. And if I was a political consultant, this is what I would do. I voted for Trump 3 times. I want him to succeed. I wanted him to succeed. I want him to succeed. I want the Republican Party to succeed. You know, well, you're talking about the lesser of two evils. Maybe, but the big evil is Dr. Evil.
10: Yes.
9: It's really, really evil. I mean, it's actually evil. You may disagree on economic concepts with the Republicans or Trump, but the other side is bat soup crazy. And so I don't want them to win. And so when Republicans and the president ignore prices as if it doesn't matter, especially following what Biden did on that, it's almost unforgivable politically.
10: Well, and then along with that is the salt in the wound that are all of these little Band-Aids. We're going to exempt over 200 food products. we're going to bring in for 90 days imported beef.
11: Yeah.
10: You know, we went and met some of my in-laws for lunch in Central Texas over the weekend, and they were telling us they're all buying beef like directly. They'll buy a half cow, have it processed, and the whole thing comes out to about $5 a pound. I thought, well, $5 a pound? Oh, wait, you are saving money, because I was looking at Walmart prices, like a pound of ground beef, $7.50. Mm-hmm. So, you know, I thought to myself, you know, people kind of find their own way to, or make sacrifices with a lot of families. And if you're doing these Band-Aids, it's like, yeah, but you're not helping, because it's akin to what they did with the COVID stuff. Oh, well, we'll send you money. Now, there were some people, and we talked about them then, that were getting more money to stay home than they were in their job. But a lot of people that were getting money were going, well, you know what, this doesn't do the trick. Or the farmers, when we had tariffs in the first term of Trump, that were saying, we don't want the government checks. What we want is the reestablished trade routes. What we want is trade to get back to where it was. And so the thing is, when you throw in these Band-Aids on top of not, you know, working on pricing, focusing on pricing, and continuing with more tariffs. I mean, I don't know if we're going to have a trade partner in Canada, you know, for the rest of Trump's term. I don't know where it's going. But this is, you know, again, this is all part of people looking at this, because we look at it from outside Wonkville, right? We're not, you know, our listeners are very involved. They're very up to speed on everything that's going on. The average person comes home and says, oh, my gosh, you know, they've been working all day and they're looking at this going, you know, this is what we're doing. We're doing the back and forth. We're doing the I don't like this guy. He doesn't like me. And they don't care about the truth. They don't care about the details of it. They only care about what their, I was going to say checkbook. Nobody has a checkbook anymore. What their bank account actually shows and what they have to spend at the store, what's left.
11: When the consultants for the Republican Party in this article are saying that the Republican Party is lost, they don't know where to go, that's because they have ignored the conservatives of the party.
10: Yeah.
11: That's why. And the conservatives feel like they have no place to go.
10: Right.
11: They look at that party and they say, you know, you're trying to sell us liberal economics on tariffs.
10: Yeah.
11: That if you make things more expensive, you'll make a better economy. Anybody who's gone through the debate on minimum wage, taxes, or anything knows that's not true. Any conservative knows it's not true. Now, you may do tariffs because somebody's involved in unfair trading practices, but with Trump, it got to be, I didn't like the conversation I had with her. Remember that one?
10: Oh, yeah.
11: Denmark or whatever? Right. You get a 10% more tariff.
10: Right.
11: We don't like your thing on this. We're going to use it here. And that's why the Supreme Court shut him down and probably will shut him down again if it ever gets to the point on the, you know, on the new tariffs, because Congress is the one that taxes and tariffs are taxes. Mm-hmm. When the president said it really hurt him, when the president said that foreign countries pay it. Remember the blowback we got from our own listeners when we said, no, they don't. The companies and the consumer in the United States pays the vast majority of the tariffs.
10: And Secretary Bessent said it
11: the same
10: repeatedly
11: thing.
10: What right. we were saying, his own Treasury Secretary was saying it.
11: You can't lie to conservatives about economics.
10: You can't.
11: That's what the president did.
10: You can't change the math. You can't change the dynamics of how an economy works. Because now what are we seeing? Well, they're writing checks to these importers because the importer paid the tax. And then Bessent himself even has to go further now and make excuses.
11: But then at the same time, as we know, okay, we're going to cut the 200 last December, 200 grocery products. So your prices will be cheaper because you care about having lower prices. So we're going to give you lower prices that we raised. So you admitted then, that was the admission then with the beef. You admitted the same thing there. We're going to make a deal to allow foreign beef to come in.
10: To lower prices.
11: To lower prices, which will hurt the American jobs and the American beef manufacturers because they went nuts. And then on oil, He says, we're going to go and we're going to become part owner of a foreign oil company in a foreign country. We're going to get that oil at below market prices. Well, why aren't you boosting the American oil? What do you actually believe in economics? That's why the Republican Party and conservatives are going, we have no idea where this guy's going. He doesn't make sense.
10: Right.
11: He's covered 360 degrees of economics.
10: Right. Right.
11: We don't know where he's going.
10: Right.
11: That's why Republicans are confused.
10: The question mark.
11: Yep. We are Red Eye Radio.
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13: Extreme summer heat at times this growing season continues to impact crop conditions, according to USDA's final crop progress report for August. Meteorologist Brad Rippey, however, notes for the U.S. corn crop,
14: we have finally stabilized after several weeks of declining corn conditions. Steady this week at 57% good to excellent, 17% very poor to poor.
13: Some states in the Western Corn Belt continue to report significant very poor to poor conditions for their corn crop. Meanwhile, soybean conditions slid slightly week over week.
14: We're now seeing just 58% of the soybeans good to excellent, down 2 points from last week's 60%, 13% very poor to poor. That is up 1 point from last week's 12%.
13: And cotton crop conditions at the extreme ranges increased as of August 30th. I'm Rod Bain reporting for the U.S. Department of Agriculture in Washington, D.C.
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0: We are Red Eye Radio. He is Eric Cronin. I'm Gary McNamara. So when you look at this article in thehill.com about where the Republican Party is going, I think probably the most significant thing is economic.
1: Yeah.
0: And that's where you've split with conservatives here. Everything from J.D. Vance and the president promoting, as I said, equity in corporations and ownership in corporations, covering every side of tariffs, no consistency at all on that, promising more than you can deliver. And then the memorandum of understanding just killed him with his base.
1: Yeah.
0: For Iran. He's more on the right track now on that one, and I'm glad.
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1: And he is Eric Carly, and I'm Gary McNamara. Where are the Republicans going for November? 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
1: So I look at, if you want to know where the Republican Party is going and some of the challenges they face, I look at the, you know, again, at the whole Lake Ontario, Lake America thing. And, you know, I don't know how many times I saw on social media, isn't this what you voted for? This is what I voted for. You voted for the symbolic changing of an Iroquois Indian name that has absolutely nothing to do with Canada. Before Canada even existed, it was called Ontario. And because somebody has a response, you say, we've won because that person responded in a negative way to that. You're a Republican. The party that we thought was of conservative substance. And you feel that that is an incredible victory.
2: Oh, I remember the poll. It showed the concerns of Republicans and conservatives. Number one, the border. A close second, the economy. Number three, Lake Ontario.
1: Yeah. I mean, what it was, and you had some Republicans come on and say, this is just stupid. It's just stupid. But what I saw, and I think it was even on Newsmax, were like, well, look at all the things that the Democrats changed the names of, which we thought was stupid.
2: Yeah.
1: Yeah. Which we thought was wrong.
2: Right. Let's not behave like them.
1: But to sit there and claim that the major victory that you've received over the last few months is that the president, through an executive order, not through legislation, not through convincing people that what he wishes to do is right, but through an executive order, symbolically changes a name that has nothing to do with the country that he is insulting,
2: right,
1: and you view that as a victory, shows you where a significant portion of the Republican Party is today.
2: Right. Yeah.
1: You know, that was such a victory. But I was laughing the whole weekend. You see, I voted for this. Isn't this what? This is exactly what I voted for.
2: Mm-hmm.
1: Wow.
2: Yeah,
1: how the Republican Party has fallen from a party of conservative substance in economics and in the credibility of how economics works.
2: If you had told me in the months after the 2024 election and into the first few months of President Trump's second term, that we'd be here by the midterm, I would have told you you're smoking weed.
1: Well, it's the same thing we said about the Memorandum of Understanding.
2: Mm-hmm.
1: If the president had said, we're going to go to war, and the Memorandum of Understanding, that's why that was such a horrible thing. And thank God that went away. And thank God they seemed to be more on the track of economic pressure, because that was that killed the president's credibility with a significant portion of his base. They'd still vote for him like I would over the what else is out there. But the fact is, it really hurt him with independents. And it really doesn't matter whether the Republican Party has me or you.
2: Mm-hmm.
1: Because the other choice is completely and totally unacceptable.
3: Mm-hmm.
1: Independents will vote for that other choice.
3: Mm-hmm.
1: And you're seeing it, you know, I look at one of the problems with the Republican Party. Once you chose, look at the state of Texas. Once you chose Paxton, you should be supporting him.
3: Right.
1: Well, he's lazy. Well, I don't care. It's what the party wants. You support him with money. You yeah. saw Kennedy. Nah, we're not going to give him any money.
3: Yeah, right.
1: Well, the president may. He's got $350 million or whatever it is, you know, for himself, which he doesn't need. He can spend it, you know, he can give it to. Now, that's not going to happen probably because even though he endorses him, he's not going to spend money on him because it's his money. If that's in any reality true, well, then you ought to be defeated.
2: Well, it's are you in it to win it or not?
1: And I'm not a huge fan of Paxton.
2: Yeah, if again,
1: I'm not a huge fan at all. Well,
2: I don't think
1: he's the best candidate, but that's who your party chose.
2: And you know, you look at Cornyn. You know, Sleepy Cornyn was becoming more and more the new Susan Collins, even though 95% of the time he was voting for Trump, the hesitation and the and lack of conviction was growing, and I didn't want that to be the future.
1: Well,
2: of my representation.
1: I guess my point on all this is it's not a party of ideology anymore and of beliefs.
2: No.
1: It is in part. There's still the part of that belief, but it's not as much of a party as ideology and belief and core values. It's turning into tribal. It's turning into tribal and little symbolic victories.
2: Yeah.
1: Oh, look at the response we got from this person in Canada who says, we're going to call it Lake Ontario. We win, we win, we win, we win.
3: Mm-hmm.
1: My God, that's where the Republican Party is now.
3: Yeah.
1: That the president with, you know, can just, you know, executive order, he can change the name and the maps have to, you know, the United States government has to abide by that.
3: Mm-hmm.
1: They view that as this incredible victory that, you know, this shows that America now is supreme and the Republican Party. My God, what the hell happened to the Republican Party?
3: Yeah.
1: What the hell happened?
2: Well, you know, it's been slowly moving that direction.
1: Yeah, we knew,
2: over the years, and I guess it was inevitable. I was hoping it would happen after I retired 20 years from now, 30 years from now. That we get to that. I don't know if it's a threshold or not, because I don't know how much further left they can go. It might be a lot more further left.
1: Yeah, it could be, you know, but I don't see, you know, I look out there and you say, who is he concerned?

0: You know, I think the only thing that kept that, remember, because Trump endorsed it for a short time, the 10% on credit card rates.
1: Right. Yeah.
0: Why didn't Trump go along with that? Why didn't Republicans jump on it? Because people are using their credit. They've been using their credit to keep the economy going. If you make it 10%, you're going to have credit card companies cancel 20 million credit cards.
1: Yeah.
0: They're afraid it'll hurt the economy.
1: Right.
0: But they're out there saying price controls are good for credit.
1: Yeah.
0: Unless it affects people purchasing, which of course it will. Why? Because you can't control. You can manipulate an economy. You cannot control economics, which is how people respond to incentive. And for some reason, and we dealt with this in 2016, where people said, well, you don't understand. Trump is a business person. Mm-hmm. He can run the economy. Mm-hmm. No, he can't. Stop it.
1: Well,
0: he can't. Now, there's not any person, one person who can manage the U.S. economy to success. Unless you talk about incentive, unless you push through, you know, growth policies of lower taxes, less regulations, which the president has done in the past with regulations, and he is solely responsible. It shows he does understand economics. Why he doesn't on other areas, I don't know, because you can never get a president to tell you what they believe in economics. You couldn't get Obama to do it. You couldn't get Bush to do it. You certainly can't get Trump to do it. Ask him, well, tell me, how do you think the whole thing works? You know more about how we believe how economics works than any president in my lifetime.
1: Mm-hmm. Yeah.
0: And even Reagan, because remember, it was Reagan was very hesitant about lowering taxes the way he did. It was mm-hmm. Jack Kemp mm-hmm. that really was the one who pushed him over, and he was very wary of that.
1: Right. Yeah.
0: And so, you know, you look at it, and it's like, wow. You know, that the Republican Party is lost, according to this article, and the people inside, they don't know where to go. I understand why. When you abandon the things, the values that you have held, and the reality of economics, when you say to hell with it, we're just going to pretend other things work, this is what's going to happen to your party.
1: Yeah. Yep. Yeah, this is where it goes.
0: We're gonna be involved like Democrat. Let's do, hey, pretend economics is working for them. Let's do pretend economics ourselves.
1: Well, and that's the thing, you know, it gets back to the populace, what the populace have been saying for decades, really. And that is, well, the two parties, there's no difference. More and more, I mean, there are, break it down, there are real differences.
0: Well, because the Democrat Party has moved way further left than the Republican Party.
1: Exactly.
0: Well, I don't know, but the Republican Party from where they were, okay, nah, the Democrats have moved further left because they've gone
1: insane. Moved further left.
0: You can't get more left than insanity.
1: The Republicans have a few more steps to go to meet the DSA level.
0: Well, you know something? The Democrats have actually moved so far left, they've now viewed to what was viewed as the far right, anti-Semitism, racism of identity politics, misogyny.
1: Yeah.
0: So the stereotype of what the far right is what the far left has now become.
1: Yes.
0: They've embraced the insane left and the insane right at the same time.
1: Yes. Yeah. And it's, you know, it's not a conundrum because it's easy to figure out. This is not a situation where you don't know what to do. True conservatives know what to do.
0: Is there the political will to do so?
1: Well, is there the political will and how many Republicans who are running for and eventually get into office are actually true conservatives? It wasn't too long ago we did the head count. We got up to 3/4 of 1 in the Senate. You know, we were breaking it down based on issues. But if the party's going that direction, you know, you can have your Freedom Caucus all day long. But what's actually getting done in the end?
0: Well, they're going to update it. It's going to be the semi-Freedom Caucus.
1: Yeah. The
0: Enos Cantor
1: Freedom Caucus.

0: freedoms at times, Carcass.
1: Yeah.
0: You know, because again, as you move further and further left, you start entertaining the idea of, all right, we're gonna change this. You know, the president with his health initiative on basically setting up a government prescription thing, a Trump RX, and that kind of thing, and other initiatives. Those are, you know, it's, if you're saying, all right, we're going to pay direct, we're not going to pay the middleman, we're not going to pay, you know, all these pharmacy kickback industries, we're not going to pay any of that. We're going to pay direct, basically, so that the consumer gets, if you're going to spend government money, the consumer gets the benefit of that. Okay, you get people's ears with something like that. But it really didn't make a lot of noise yesterday. Fox News was the only one that had it.
2: It doesn't make noise until it affects people in their daily life.
0: That's the thing.
2: On economics.
0: Well, and you have to be at the point of truly rolling it out.
1: Yeah. Yep.
0: So until you're at that point, you don't get the benefit.
2: We are Red Eye Radio.
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0: We are Red Eye Radio. He's Eric Carly, and I'm Gary McNamara. Listener wrote us, you guys keep saying that you don't know what happened to the Republican Party. I believe the future as a Republican Party is J.D. Vance or Ramaswamy. They're both friends, both businessmen, so it might be both of them. We never said we did not know what happened to the Republican Party.
1: In fact, we talked about how we've been talking about them going left for years.
0: We've been
1: watching this.
0: Yes, exactly.
1: That's actually the whole point that we've been making.
0: And Ramaswamy disagrees with what J.D. Vance, I'm going to tell you right now, what he's been talking about, equity and ownership in companies. Ramaswamy does not believe that.
1: Right.
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10: Military action considered. I'm Sue Guzman, Fox News. President Trump has issued new warnings to Iran. Fox's Kevin Cork tells us the president's reportedly considering waging limited strikes in the Strait of Hormuz.
11: While posting an AI-generated image suggesting Karg Island, Iran's major oil export hub, might be targeted next. As for the IRGC, well, ever resistant to U.S. pressure, well, they fired at least 8 ballistic missiles toward American interests in Jordan after the U.S. hit IRGC launch positions on Larak Island. Sources tell Fox News most of the incoming fire from the regime was, in fact, intercepted. Now, on Wall Street, unsubstantiated rumors of Iranian mines hitting targets in the Strait of Hormuz sent oil prices higher, though U.S. officials say the Iranians, frankly, are just lying to try to affect markets.
10: A shakeup in the U.S. military. Army Secretary Dan Driscoll has resigned, as we hear from Fox's Jennifer Griffin.
12: It's not surprising. Secretary Driscoll, who's a close ally of Vice President Vance, has been butting heads with Secretary Hegseth for months now. In fact, he had disagreed with Secretary Hegseth's decision to fire many of the Army's top generals, top leaders, leading to a bit of a brain drain in the Army. And now we understand that Secretary Driscoll has submitted his resignation.
10: America's listening to Fox News, and still no verdict in the Lindsey Clancy murder trial. They're deciding whether Clancy is legally responsible for the deaths of her three young children. Fox's Brian Yenis in Plymouth, Massachusetts.
13: Over 3 days, this jury will be back tomorrow at 9 a.m. for day four of deliberations. The only real interesting thing today, at least you can say, is that, well, there was no note. No question from this jury. In fact, this jury has only had one note over these last 3 days, and that was to ask to see two pieces of evidence, the bags of prescription pill bottles that were found in the home.
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10: The accused killer of legendary rapper Tupac Shakur has been convicted. Fox's Kristen Goodwin has the story.
26: After less than 3 hours of deliberations, a jury finding Dwayne Davis
27: guilty of first-degree murder with use of a deadly weapon.
26: Prosecutors say Davis, a former leader of the Compton Crips gang, orchestrated the 1996 fatal drive-by shooting of Tupac in Las Vegas after a fight involving the rapper's entourage and Davis's nephew. The 63-year-old is not accused of pulling the trigger, but of providing the gun. Charged in 2023, after co-writing a book, prosecutors say detailed his involvement. The defense argued there was no physical evidence. A judge ordering Davis to be held with no bail. A sentencing hearing is set for October 13th. Kristen Goodwin, Fox News.
10: Construction can continue on a White House ballroom project ordered by President Trump. Fox's Jared Halpern has more.
28: A divided Supreme Court is allowing construction on the $400 million project to continue, overturning lower court orders. It is a win for President Trump, who wrote on social media, "The ballroom and military complex can be built without further contingency, doubt, or threat." President Trump says military and security facilities are incorporated into the project. His administration has argued preventing construction is a matter of national security. Four justices, including Chief Justice John Roberts, disagreed with the majority, arguing construction without congressional approval is likely unlawful. At the White House, Jared Halpern, Fox News.
10: The bodies of a Texas chiropractor and at least one other person have been found after a major weekend flash flood swept through the Grand Canyon. At least one person is still missing. An environmentalist, Wendell Berry, has died. The Kentucky-born author and agrarian who wrote essays, poems, and novels celebrating the farming communities of his native state and the excesses of an industrial commercialized society was 92. I'm Sue Guzman.
29: On God. U.S. Olympians do it. 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

0: Now, it's Red Eye Radio. Gary McNamara and Eric Harley talk about everything from politics to social issues and news of the day. Whether you're up late or you're just starting your day, welcome to the show. From the Relief Factor Studios, this is Red Eye Radio.
1: All across America, we are Red Eye Radio. He is Eric Harley and I'm Gary McNamara. Welcome and good morning. Thanks so much for being here, this morning. Yeah, so to the listener that wrote to us, it said, J.D. Vance and Vivek Ramaswamy. J.D. Vance, the more he talks about economics, the more I'm like, no, sorry. When he was talking about the fact that we've passed by the days of Milton Friedman, because back then you had capitalism and Christianity together. Now that Christianity and the morality of there isn't there, that I'm like, blah, blah, blah, blah, blah, shut up.
2: At that point,
1: I'm like, just be quiet.
2: Yeah, that doesn't make any sense at all.
1: You and Tucker go fish by the cabin.
2: Yeah, go out fishing, and you can talk about the extraterrestrials being demons and all that, mentioned.
1: To sit there and tie, free markets, and say that, because Christianity still exists in this country.
2: Yes.
1: Morality still exists in this country.
2: Yes, it does.
1: The courts still exist in this country.
2: Right.
1: For God's sakes. And who wrote the article a couple of weeks ago? Would we, in today's panic politics, would there be any steel plants that would be built?
2: No.
1: Because of the data center panic that exists out there?
2: No.
1: By the way, Trump is completely and totally right on that we've got to go the direction, not when he talks about government ownership of it or equity in it, but the fact that we need to have, data centers, and we can figure a way to do it. We are figuring ways to do it with them producing their own power, recirculation of water, actually looking at how much water they use versus the hysteria that is out there. Yeah, I mean, he's right on that. But I look at it and I go, Vivek Ramaswamy, from what I know, has never said any statement on public equity in corporations or public ownership.
2: Right. And I'm waiting for this big political pushback on building, because you mentioned steel, on manufacturing. It used to be, remember when the Democrats claimed to be the party of the, the blue-collar worker? They claimed to be the blue-collar worker and then complained about the whole thing of the Rust Belt and jobs moving to other countries. And now you look at manufacturing, right? And so to your point, I'm waiting for the next step, and that would be people saying, well, we shouldn't be building more manufacturing plants. We shouldn't be doing this. They use too much power. They use too much this. We can't be expanding. Everything is basically anything that uses power or water or resources. And we've talked about it. The reason that other nations or other companies outside this country want to come here and actually set up shop, the number one, is because of cheap and plentiful energy. There's an asterisk there because right now it's not as cheap as it was before.
1: Well,
2: but the point is that you had the left screaming about the loss of jobs, going overseas and everything else. And now I could see, following the AI center thing or the data center thing, I could see this a political pushback for any kind of manufacturing plants on any level. Actually, there's already been that. And a couple of manufacturers have started building their own power plants. And it's only a couple, but I think that's going to be the next move.
1: What bothered me about J.D. Vance, especially when he hit Milton Friedman, there's always been this effort to look at different economic forms and treat them the same way.
2: Mm-hmm.
1: The thing that free markets does, and what Milton Friedman talks about, is it's done on a voluntary basis. Everything is voluntary, but you have tort law. The reason we have civil law is to protect contracts.
2: Right.
1: And you've got contract law, you've got criminal law, but contract law exists, in essence, to regulate the free market. You can have a free market, you can have your company, but you can't damage me.
2: Right.
1: You can't take away my rights because of it. And Milton Friedman was simply talking about what we talk about. We're not coming up and endorsing a man-made idea of what economics should be. We don't walk around saying, well, economics would be great if people would just do this. We look and say, how do people react? That's what economics is. How people react to incentive. That's it. Mm-hmm. We're not creating. Milton Friedman did not create an economic system. He observed what the economic systems were out there, like most great economists have, and said, no, that's the best one. The one where government isn't attempting to dictate where you go, but where the free market handles it and people move and they cooperate because with each other, because in their own self-interest, they benefit by doing that and agreeing with you and making contracts with you rather than a central government dictating like a Bernie Sanders would do, for example.
2: Yeah.
1: When Bernie
2: yeah.
1: Sanders came out right. and said the problem with the economy is that we have too many different deodorants. You can go into a store and you have all these different deodorants. You know, that's a, what do you say, a waste of
2: resources.
1: Of resources.
2: Yeah.
1: No, it's not.
2: No, it isn't. It's actually competition.
1: Right.
2: And in fact, in some parts of the economy, we don't have, in some of the biggest chunks of economy, we don't have the competition. There's more and more coming in, but we don't have the competition we should in terms of pricing. And I would say healthcare. You and I have talked about this with healthcare, because you can apply the Milton Friedman principles and also the breakdown that he has done with the economy to healthcare, right? The breakdown of, okay, what does it actually cost to build the parts of a hip replacement, right? And then let's talk about the procedure, what it actually requires. And I'm not talking about cost controls. You and I have talked about transparency and pricing, right? And then break it down in a way that, and I think it's, again, we've seen more and more of that happen.
1: Well, that if once you start, you move away from free markets once you move away from transparency.
2: Exactly.
1: Because when I sign yes. a contract with you, I get to know everything that, you know, that involves my contract with you. Everything is lined out completely in it, because that's what two people who negotiate themselves, when you get a third party in there who attempts to not let you know what the price schedule is,
2: right?
1: That's where you went into problems. That's where you lose the entire free market.
2: The middleman.
1: My point is to make it simple with Milton Friedman was simply saying, let the market work. The market created 40 types of deodorants. That's fine. Bernie Sanders, this is where socialists come in and say, that's a waste of resources. The government should dictate that there should only be one deodorant and then allocate those resources elsewhere. For what?
2: For what?
1: What's government attempting to do? Is government trying to make a profit? Is this their own money that they're using?
2: Right.
1: Because when you have your own money, it's your own investment and your posterior is on the line, you act differently than government officials who are spending your money.
2: Because we're not talking about the era of World War II, where resources were limited and everything had to be focused on resources for the war.
1: Well, that's
2: we're talking about a communist approach coming from Bernie that says you don't need choices.
1: Right. And so that's the difference, is the fact. And so when J.D. Vance came out and attacked Milton Friedman, it's like, you don't know what the hell you're talking about. He really showed how ignorant he is on how economics works, because we're not trying to propose a new form of economics. We're just observing what works.
2: Right.
1: We're observing how do people react to incentive and disincentive. And when you know that, the last thing that you want is a government ownership, because that's where you get closer to a monopoly and competition is less as soon as the government gets involved. When the government is involved in a company, then you distort the complete marketplace, because the government has resources that they can take money from somebody else that's not voluntary through their taxes and use it to compete against other companies. And if you don't know that, then you have no right being vice president or president.
2: Right. Yeah.
1: And so, you know, those are the kind of things we look at. Now, when you look at the, and so when I look, when J.D. Vance said that, that hurt his credibility with conservatives tremendously. It's like he doesn't have a clue as to what he's talking about at all. But again, we've had presidents to sit there and say, you're not qualified to be president. Then that means most presidents, Republican and Democrat, are not, because most of them, you know, when Bush came in and said, well, I had my, what do you say, my economic principles. Sometimes you have to give up on your economics.
2: You have to set those aside.
1: It was like, no, stop it. And we know when it comes to Obama, it was just, I'll just lie. When it comes to Democrats, they just lie about the economy over and over and over again to the point where it was self-evident with Biden. It was like, you need to shut up, dude, because everybody knows that you don't have a clue.
2: Right.
1: But that's what happens. You get, you know, my dad said it, you get people a title and they believe they get an instant infusion of brains about, oh, I can run an economy. No, you can't. I can't run it. You can't run it. Presidents can't run an economy. Dictators can't run an economy. Political parties can't run an economy. It's never worked once. And for God's sakes, Republicans, stop talking about it as if it can work.
2: Yeah.
1: Democrats have owned that and it hasn't worked. History has shown it doesn't work. They just need to stop it. But when you look at for, you know, what's going to happen in 2028, saw Ted Cruz this week. Cruz praised Trump this week for showing courage in Washington, describing him as a fearless man with the backbone in comparison to other lily-livered Republicans who are afraid of their own shadow. At the same time, the senator said he wished the president showed more message discipline and focus. He also warned that Trump's exit from the White House would leave a vacuum amid speculation that Vance or Secretary of State Marco Rubio could be the presidential nominee. Cruz said Republicans need to talk about who will succeed the president and what type of ideology the party will embrace. He said, we're going to have to, over the next several years of conversation among Republicans, figure out what is next. And he said, economically, I think we should be a conservative party. And on foreign policy, we've got to debate, are we an isolationist party that withdraws from the world, or do we believe in American leadership? Concerns from Cruz, the president favors protectionist policies on trade through tariffs, setting him apart from Republican administrations, earning concern from Cruz. Trump's populist agenda changed where the Republican Party was going. Cruz has a problem with government intervention in the economy and healthcare, including federal ownership of corporations and government subsidies for families. So you look at it, and who would be those candidates? You have J.D. Vance on the one side. Rubio, I don't know where he would, you know. Rubio's been a good, very good Secretary of State. I have no idea how he'd be as president. J.D. Vance, every time he opens up his mouth lately, I'm like, he's really clueless. Ramaswamy is not a J.D. Vance. From what I know, he doesn't believe in government ownership or equity in companies. Neither does DeSantis. Neither does Cruz. Is Cruz, DeSantis, and Ramaswamy going to give it another run? Are they sitting there basically quiet as to what's going on? But when it gets closer to the election and they're not taking on Trump, they're taking on J.D. Vance or Marco Rubio, will they be more public on the fact that the Republican Party needs to return to its conservative economic roots?
2: Well, and if Marco Rubio lives up to his what he has said before, and that is he will not challenge, he will not primary against J.D. Vance, but I could see a scenario where the others do, and whoever, if they were to get the nomination, successfully primary against J.D. Vance, which, again, is that's a huge mountain to climb. You know, J.D. Vance basically is the heir to the throne, but we'll see what the Republican Party, the rank and file, has to say about that. But if someone were to successfully challenge J.D. Vance and get the nomination, I could see them bringing Marco Rubio on as a VP pick. Whether he would take it or not, I don't know. But again, by 28, I don't know what it's going to look like. Look at how much it's changed since 24, 2 years ago. And it would be the same amount of time. I have no idea. I have no idea what the convention in 28 looks like. I don't know. I'm hopeful because I do see candidates out there.
1: Well, aren't they? Isn't he going to hold a midterm convention?
2: They are in they're coming up this month.
1: Yeah. Wonder what that'll be like.
2: Yeah, I think it's it's more of a rally.
1: Yeah.
2: But
1: they all are rallies.
2: Yeah. But the convention has a purpose of bringing up again. Setting the tone of the party in the 24 convention, I thought was great.
1: Yeah, so did I.
2: It was great. Yeah. I didn't have to see Mitch McConnell up there going, and basically his John Boehner impression, we don't like Messi. I didn't have to hear any of that from any establishments.
1: And when I look at the Trump presidency, the things that he did that were just mind-boggling, cutting the corporate tax the way that he did.
2: Yeah.
1: It was exactly the way I thought he should have, continued going. It was like, at that point, free markets,
2: Right.
1: He understands it. Right. Regulations, getting rid of so many of the regulations, encouraging. I mean, that's what was, again, at least a little bit disappointing, the message he's sending out with Venezuela to American oil producers.
2: Right.
1: American oil producers, it's tougher to make oil now because of the tariffs on aluminum and steel.
2: Yeah.
1: And so you're over there saying, it was disappointing to hear him saying, and we'll get this oil from Venezuela at below market prices. What about American oil jobs?
2: Right.
1: But he's never forced to answer those questions.
2: No.
1: We are Red Eye Radio.
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0: We're on our radio. He is Eric Carly, and I'm Gary McNamara. Welcome in. Good morning. So, yeah, interesting to see where Republicans are going to go and what's going to happen over the next couple of years to the Republican Party. A lot will be based on whether they can keep both houses of the legislature,
1: right,
0: of Congress. We will see on that. We'll see what I think the excitement level is for Democrat voters versus Republican voters out there. You know, because one of the things is when you look at some of these, when you look at, for example, Tallarico, who is radical, and you see how the polls have been so much more optimistic on what they would do even in primaries, and they didn't deliver at all.
1: Yeah.
0: When it came to it. Will the same thing happen? Now, that's Democrats only, but will that excitement level not be there to vote for them, even if it shows up in the polls, or how skewed are the polls to be off as much as they are?
1: Well, because if they're off, you know, and if you think about it, the media controlling so much of the narrative may not have the power in motivating people to the polls, at least at the midterm, if it turns out those numbers don't live up to those polls. It'll be very interesting to break those down post-election.

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2: Huh?
1: What are
2: that's
1: we,
2: all, folks.
1: What are we doing? We are Red Eye Radio.
2: Yeah, that's true.
1: I'm not drinking vodka.
2: You want some?
1: You got some? What do you got over there?
2: Where's my bourbon?
1: I've got some crystal clear liquid here, but it's just water from there.
2: Yeah.
3: Sorry, all I have is diet soda and
1: the
3: water.
1: The reason I do this is so I'm not an alcoholic.
2: Yeah.
1: The reason I do this show, because, you know, we're on 12 to 3. And,
2: yeah.
1: You know, it's basically, you know, late bar time when the, as a young man, I might be sitting in an old man's bar waiting for his turn to die.
2: Mm-hmm.
1: Johnny Resnick, Goo Goo Dolls. but we're simply arguing at a bar without the alcohol. That's all we're doing here.
2: Yeah.
1: Yeah.
2: So you people keep listening. Otherwise, we're going to be really drunk.
1: So I saw this headline, and immediately I was attracted to it from in National Review. The Democrat center is now as radical as its left. Really? Do you think that's true?
2: Hmm.
1: Talking about James Clyburn.
2: Yeah.
1: It's like, well, he always was.
2: Yeah.
1: They always were.
2: Right.
1: You know, people forget about, you know, because that was the whole thing that AOC tried to sell. Was that a trial balloon? Because nobody's really gone back to that. Oh, woke one. That's not who we are. And we went, what's she talking about? Woke two is worse than woke one. And,
2: oh, yeah.
1: And remember, you know, when you want to go to ground zero of all the craziness, where did it start? It started with Obama. Mm-hmm. The radical transgender movement was created by Obama. The smartest man in the world thought sex and race, yes, sex and race, was a social construct. Yeah. Mr. Genius. Still remember all those idiots at Grand Park in Chicago after he won. Remember then Denver, like the Roman Coliseum. This guy's so smart. He was an idiot.
2: Yeah.
1: For God's sakes.
2: Mm-hmm, mm-hmm.
1: You know, and he's the one that started the misogyny of the radical transgender movement started with Obama. We followed it. The whole defund the police came with the cop hating stereotypes of Obama.
2: Right. Right.
1: Remember the sit down?
2: Mm-hmm.
1: Remember the beer sit down?
2: The beer summit.
1: The beer summit.
2: That was after the whole Dr. Gates thing and the police acted stupidly comment by Obama.
1: Right. And the police were concerned that his house was being robbed. But that's where that also started. You think about it. You think about the reaction of any type of law enforcement involved in a situation which is extremely rare. And you and I brought this up with the whole thing that, you know, about police departments back then when we went through the statistics. Thank you, Heather McDonald, who actually, remember Heather McDonald? Is she with the Manhattan think tank now? I can't think of their name right now.
2: Mm.
1: She's the one that laid it all out.
2: Mm-hmm.
1: You know, 26 to 30 million stops a year.
2: And on the outset of that, she thought she might find something very different.
1: Yeah.
2: Than what she found.
1: But she went, I think it was 26 to 30 million police stops a year in cars.
2: Right.
1: And 911 calls, what was it? A quarter of a billion?
2: Yeah.
1: And you look at the number of incidents that are up for debate, and they're minuscule. And to try to take that as this is what the average is of what's going on out there is the same thing you're seeing with data centers.
2: Mm-hmm.
1: Right?
2: Mm-hmm.
1: The panic before the information is out there.
2: Yeah.
1: The absolute panic. The defunding of the police, the defunding of the military, the radical transgender movement that we're seeing today.
2: Well, think about it.
1: It started with Obama.
2: Yeah, but if you think about the panic part of it, right? Word got out about what China was doing with TikTok. People freaked. We got to shut down TikTok. The night before TikTok was shut down, we got to save TikTok. You know, it's this weird, you know, because I compare that to the data center thing. It's people jumping on. There was a legit concern about China spying through TikTok, getting data, gathering data through TikTok users. That is a great concern. But it had already, that horse left that gate years ago. That horse was Seabiscuit. It left the gate so long ago. It was not, you know, by the time they got around to doing something about it, they only got around to doing something about it because Joe Rogan started talking about it, and then boom, it went viral. And then we got to shut down TikTok. And then it was, we got to save TikTok. You know, it's that reactionary based on headline, drive-by news gathering. That's what it is. Oh, it looks like TikTok's bad. All right, I'm against TikTok. Oh, wow. Shutting down TikTok's going to hurt people. I'm against shutting down TikTok. Data centers, AI. You know, it's this entire thing has been, because if you look at the breakdown on the data center, right? I think the long-term concern should be for those communities that are building those, that are bringing in those data centers. You know, how many of them will be left long-term? Well, nobody really knows. It depends on which of those data centers or which of those companies those data centers are serving are actually successful in the effort. So we're just at the very beginning. We have no idea who's going to win that race ultimately. And that's a concern when you're talking about the development of commerce or manufacturing or a local economy, and those local leaders are trying to bring in manufacturers, in this case, data centers, but they're trying to bring in business so that they can improve their local economy.
1: Right. I just want to get back to my original point, though.
2: Okay.
1: But go ahead. Finish up, Paul.
2: Well, that's it. I mean, long-term concern would be they no longer would be there. Go ahead.
1: Because the original point was the fact that the Democrat Center is now as radical as the left. And again, part of it was, again, you know, I'm glad you went into the details of the data centers, because it's important that we recognize the paranoia that was created and this instant reaction of the belief that something is justice when it's the actual opposite of it. Mm-hmm. And it started with Obama,
2: mm-hmm.
1: you know, because the radical transgender movement is the insanity that drives everything on the left today. And you can see they won't give it up. Go on social media. They won't explain it, but they're going crazy about it right now. And that's why I'm so glad.

0: when I said, what's she talking about? Woke 2 is worse than Woke 1 and includes all the elements of Woke 1. Mm-hmm. What have they dropped from Woke 1? Nothing. Woke 1 was the radical transgender movement was already there. Obama brought that in. Wow, geez, what, 2015? You know, so, yeah. I mean, so we were already there. The defund the police started with Obama. The hate police started with Obama. The reaction to police and way over exaggerating police wrongdoing is what you see in ICE today.
1: Mm-hmm.
0: The whole ICE thing. They're the Gestapo. No, they're not. They're law enforcement doing a job that Congress has told them to do. It is the law. They're enforcing the law of the will of the people through Congress. If they're not, then you could arrest them. The reason you can't arrest them for doing their job is because they're doing their job that the elected representatives of the people wish for them, you know, to do. But they exaggerate everything, and it all came from Woke One, which started under Obama, the whole insanity. And for those who don't remember, Obama also said right before he left office, when they asked him about race, he said he's come to believe that race is also a social construct. We don't know if they, nobody on the left really covered that one, because that wouldn't have gone over well.
1: Right. Yeah.
0: You know, even though they were very torn with Rachel Dolezal. Remember Whoopi? Well, I guess if somebody wants to be a different race, I guess they can be a different race.
1: Yep.
0: Because I'm an intelligent person on The View. By the way, The View, as we've always said, is a stereotype of the dumbest women that you could ever pick. It is the stereotype that women are emotional idiots is what you get on The View every single day.
1: Yeah.
0: It is.
1: It is.
0: It's the wrong stereotype, not the women that I know in my life. But it's the stereotype that women are emotional drama queens.
1: And clueless.
0: And absolutely clueless. Have no idea what they're talking about. Remember that one, though? The Rachel Dolezal, how they was like, that was beautiful to watch that.
1: Oh, yeah.
0: You know? Yeah. Look, Whoopi, talk to Ted about it, will you please?
1: Yeah.
0: She was dating Ted and he did the blackface?
1: Yeah.
0: Did you say the same thing about Ted? That if did he want to be, did he wish to be black?
1: Well, they justify it on their end.
0: Yeah,
1: they justify it when it's their side.
0: Oh, it's just,
1: well, we're not filled with hate. It was just a joke.
0: But this was basically on Clyburn now endorsing, you know, 13 Supreme Court justices, and it's like, well, you know, you start doing it, you start packing the court, you destroy the court because the court becomes basically whoever gets in office. Whatever party is just going to add more. Next thing you know, you're going to have a Supreme Court of 500 judges.
1: Yeah.
0: And nothing will get done, and you basically destroy the Supreme Court, which is the goal of the left. They want to destroy. They've told you what they want to do. We know what the Democrats want to do. They want to get rid of the Senate. They want to destroy the presidency. They wish to destroy the Supreme Court. They've said it because they wish it to be under the direction of only one house, and that would be the House. There would be no Senate because the Senate would be gone. Separation of powers would be gone. You would destroy the Constitution completely. That's what they want to do. And that's now the Democrat mainstream.
1: Popular vote wins.
0: Yep.
1: Let's do away with the entire Constitution.
0: Then again, when half of the country doesn't understand what the Constitution is about, and every day is out there saying, the country sucks, and the Constitution sucks, and they can't even explain what sucks about it. That's the problem that you have right now. Complete ignorance running on The View kind of insane emotion.
1: Yeah.
0: That's what it is. It's insane emotion.
1: Insane ignorance.
0: It's
1: ignorant. Ignorance-driven emotion.
0: And therefore, the socialist and communist ideologues can move right in because they look at you and go, what a bunch of idiots. They look at the Democratic Party and say, it's The View.
1: Yeah.
0: Democratic Party is an emotional nightmare like The View is. That's how they look at it.
1: Yep.
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0: We are Red Eye Radio. He is Eric Carley, and I'm Gary McNamara. So, I thought that was interesting, that something we've been saying for a significant period of time, well over 2 years, I think, now we've been saying, there is no, maybe even longer than that. Yeah, that we said, there's not really any moderate Democrats anymore. You know what it was? I know what it was. Has to be maybe 4 years ago, 4 or 5 years ago, when they did that vote on the radical transgender movement, where every single Democrat except one, I believe, in the House, voted for the radical transgender movement and legislation for that.
1: Yeah.
0: And we just said, there you go.
1: Nope, that's it.
0: There's nobody. Once you decide that we are not going to be able to define what a woman is, once you say that men should play women's sports,
1: there's no going back.
0: Once you say that men should be able to prance around naked in front of women and women have no right to privacy at all, there is no moderation left in your party.
1: Nope.

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7: New warnings for Iran. I'm Ted Lindner, Fox News. The president issuing those new warnings on Monday. Fox's Kevin Cork explains the U.S. is prepared to launch strikes on the country.
8: While posting an AI-generated image suggesting Karg Island, Iran's major oil export hub, might be targeted next. As for the IRGC, well, ever resistant to U.S. pressure, well, they fired at least 8 ballistic missiles toward American interests in Jordan after the U.S. hit IRGC launch positions on Larak Island. Sources tell Fox News most of the incoming fire from the regime was, in fact, intercepted. Now, on Wall Street, unsubstantiated rumors of Iranian mines hitting targets in the Strait of Hormuz sent oil prices higher, though U.S. officials say the Iranians, frankly, are just lying to try to affect markets.
7: After less than 3 hours of deliberations, jurors in Vegas have found Dwayne Keefe D. Davis guilty of orchestrating the killing of rapper Tupac Shakur nearly 3 decades ago.
9: The verdict reads as follows. We, the jury in the above-entitled case, find the defendant, Dwayne Keefe Davis, as follows. Count one, murder with use of a deadly weapon. Guilty of first-degree murder with use of a deadly weapon.
7: The deliberations, which followed closing arguments earlier Monday, came after 9 days of testimony from detectives, former gang associates, and documentarians. Davis could be sentenced to life in prison. The trial revisiting the night nearly 30 years ago when Shakur was shot on his way to perform at a club in Vegas. The jury in the Lindsey Clancy murder trial in Massachusetts not yet reaching a verdict. Jurors were sent on Monday afternoon after completing their third day of deliberations at Plymouth Superior Court. Lindsey Clancy facing three counts of first-degree murder for the January 2023 strangulation deaths of her three young kids. And the death toll from catastrophic flooding in Nepal and China, over 1,000 now, as rescue teams continue to work to reach communities cut off by the disaster. Nepal's disaster agency saying 987 deaths have been counted there. Chinese authorities reported at least 16 deaths. 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
0: 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Just click listen, then swipe right and hear the latest news updates on your time. 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
7: The bodies of a Texas chiropractor and at least one other person have been found after a major weekend flash flooding event swept through the Grand Canyon. At least one other person remains missing. Waves of torrential rain hitting the Bright Angel Creek area of the tourist destination Saturday that hosts 4.4 million visitors a year. A top Army official resigns after 18 months on the job.
12: A rep for the White House confirming Army Secretary Dan Driscoll submitted his resignation to President Trump. The rep saying in part, Secretary Driscoll has been highly effective in advancing President Trump's agenda to make America strong again at the Department of the Army by providing outstanding leadership during historic military operations, assisting with negotiations between Russia and Ukraine, and more. Adding the United States Army is more powerful than ever thanks to his work alongside the Commander-in-Chief and Secretary of War. Driscoll, an Iraq War veteran who served in the position since February of last year, is a friend of Vice President J.D. Vance. Kristen Goodwin, Fox News.
7: No reason was given for his departure, but it comes amid reports that Driscoll had tensions with Secretary of War Pete Hegseth.

0: Lionel Richie in the hospital in the intensive care unit in St. Louis after performing in the city over the weekend. The 77-year-old singer, songwriter, and TV personality checking himself into the hospital after his Saturday night performance at the Muni in Forest Park to have some tests run. Richie was also rushed to the hospital back in June after falling ill on stage during a concert in St. Paul, Minnesota. And poet, novelist, and essayist Wendell Berry used prophetic warnings about nature and the contemporary world from his Henry County, Kentucky farmhouse, reached millions of readers across the world, has died. Essayist Wendell Berry was 92 years old. I'm Ted Lindner.
1: And on God. U.S. Olympians do it. Your neighbor's kid does it. And yes, it's the only socially acceptable way to carry a sword. Fencing. 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This is the Olympic and Paralympic sport for all ages. 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Physical chess that builds both body and mind. 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
5: Now, it's Red Eye Radio. Gary McNamara and Eric Harley talk about everything from politics to social issues and news of the day. 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
6: All across America, we are Red Eye Radio. He is Eric Carly, and I'm Gary McNamara. I cannot get the song out of my head. Believe it or not, George isn't at home. Every time I hear the whole ballroom thing and the Supreme Court in the ballroom, it's all I can think of is that episode of Seinfeld. By the way, somebody wrote me the other day and just said, they complimented me. That was about me. He says, Gary, you somehow have found a way on everything in the show to somehow relate it to a Seinfeld episode.
7: Well, it's,
6: you have related yourself to Seinfeld completely. And I'm like, well,
7: no,
6: I
7: think our show is demonstrates the brilliance. If you and I wanted to teach one of those weird college classes, you know, like the science or the psychology of Seinfeldism or whatever you would call it.
6: You mean one of those courses that have really helped to destroy colleges.
7: Exactly.
6: Yes,
7: The type of course that stands behind the reason as to why no one wants to go to college.
6: Right.
7: But still, I would have fun teaching it because you go back to all those episodes, and then I would have to include certain episodes in comedians getting in cars getting coffee. Because, and I said that yesterday, there were a couple of things, you know, and we were talking about the CBC and you know, didn't want to call the 9/11 terrorism and the whole thing. And I remember the episode with Bill Maher, where toward the end he was kind of ranting, going, you know, we're walking on eggshells with these extremists, with these terrorists, and I don't know why we're afraid to say, to call it what it is, basically. I'm paraphrasing. And he, you know, had that rant, and then the episode kind of faded out. And there are other conversations where, like Zach Galifianakis, he talked about, you know, well, after I did the Hangover, because they were in a coffee shop. Someone took a picture standing over in the corner of them with their own phone. And it was like, oh, I don't feel comfortable with that and blah, blah, blah. You know, my privacy. And Jerry's like, what? You're sitting in a coffee shop. And he goes, yeah, but after we, you know, it really ramped up after I did the movie, The Hangover. He goes, come on. He goes, we're doing this. And then there was, you know, he's like, you know, get over it, basically. And then Larry David, they're sitting there eating pancakes, and Larry David goes, you know, I really like this writer from Larry David, if people don't know, one of the other creators and writers of Seinfeld, the comedy series, the sitcom. But he says, you know, this writer at the New York Times, and, you know, I have so much respect for him. And Jerry's like, why? Why do you just hand them this credibility? And I just thought, you know, there are so many things, and it, you know, which, by the way, makes sense because that's kind of the basis for Seinfeld, the series, was his comedy, but also his approach to observation.
8: Well, you know, the one thing you said where, you know, basically it's the Hollywood people talking about, you know, having to be at their therapist and how it is and handling success and everything else. That's another world for me.
7: Yeah.
8: You know, it's funny because people said, you know, you seem to have some success in this business. How do you handle it? I go, I don't. What I learned to handle was failure. Failure was tough. Success has been no problems. Well, you know, you've got this thing. Well, you have to learn how to say no. You can't do everything. You have to pace yourself just like everything else. But the reason that those things come, those are basically when, in my opinion, this is how I view life. When you get to a certain level and there's so many of these demands, that's a first world problem.
7: Yeah. Right.
8: You know, it's like, okay, no, you got to learn to handle it. I've said this before. My greatest motivator was fear.
7: Yeah.
8: Fear not being able to do what I want to do. And it wasn't, I watched a couple of documentaries over the weekend about some, you know, a few rock stars that committed suicide and, you know, they couldn't become the rock star that they wanted to become. Yeah. And they had this whole imagery and I'm watching it going, okay, you had some mental problems because I never viewed anything except I love the process of what I'm doing. I like doing this. Anything else doesn't really matter. It's can I do this? It's the process that I always loved from the very, very beginning, just being able to talk in front of a microphone and just, you know, create and do a show. Anything else that comes with it, people know you. It's fine. Can it be a hassle? Well, yeah, there's a million hassles I have. There's a hassle of the idiot that you know is going 63 miles an hour and I go to pass him in the left-hand lane coming into work and he speeds up along with me and you keep speeding up and he keeps speeding up and it's like, stop it! Now, that's something that, but I'm able to handle that.
7: That's why I bought a fast truck.
8: I mean,
7: good luck.
8: If I'm able to handle that, anything else that comes from, you know, minor success that I have had in whatever I've chosen to do, anything that comes along because of that is really, really minor. It's like, oh, it's just so tough. I knew primary doctor. He knew who I was. Mm-hmm. You know, it's like, I can't believe this. I'm going to have to deal with this now. I'm going to have I'm kidding. I mean,
7: right.
8: I could care less, you know, because questions about, and it's my doctor. And what I love is people that ask the questions that are really cool, which are just like, how do you do this? And how do you do this? And how do you prepare? And how do you do it every day? And those are the questions I really like. I mean, those are the questions I would ask anybody that is in any type of business. It's those probing questions and, well, how do you do that? And how do you do
7: well, you know,
8: when this happens?
7: And that's it. It's not necessarily, it's not like the fame thing. It's the what you do thing. It's the, oh, okay, well, and
8: yeah.
7: I had this great experience, and people aren't going to believe this, but it was on Facebook Marketplace. Because most experiences on Facebook Marketplace, actually I had two, and they were both fine. But I don't do that usually. I had a couple of things, you know, we're trying to pare down what we have in the house, make a little room. My wife doesn't know I'm making room for another guitar, so I sold one of my guitars. I ended up selling it to a working musician who we've had contacts and common friends for the better part of 40 years, it turned out. And we had an hour-long conversation when he came to the house to, you know, try the guitar, play it, and pick it up. And he, you know, he was in a band in the 90s that sold over 500,000 records, and he's just very knowledgeable. And that's where I wanted that guitar. It was one of my special guitars. I didn't play enough, but I wanted it. I was really hoping it would end up somewhere where it belonged, and it did. And Kirk is just a great guy. But we got into talking about, you know, the political thing and how the political thing got into music, because he had worked with a number of musicians. Bill Ward from Black Sabbath, he's worked with you know, a number of musicians over the years that are recognizable, at least in the genre that I was in. And he, you know, talked about the politics of the music industry, right? And how, you know, and it's the same kind of thing. It's the control, it's the power, it's, you know, everything. And he said, I'm happy playing where I'm playing now. He goes, I had that one run, you know, that taught me that I wasn't in control. And he said it was, you know, that that's the kind of thing that you see in D.C., where you think, you know, you're going to go into power, you're going to, you know, rise to power, and then all of a sudden you realize you're not in control at all. And, you know, and it was a great conversation. It was just, I mean, we couldn't stop talking. His girlfriend was hoping we would wind it up, but we were standing there for an hour in my kitchen talking all of this stuff, which, and it's kind of the similar thing. You know, there it's, you know, I was intrigued by what he did because I knew so many people that he played with, and he was intrigued by what I did.
8: Well, but what you brought up is what you deal with when you're in that business, or, and you've been in both businesses, or, yeah, or this business, which, yeah, is your individual goals and what you think will make you a success versus, yeah, the people that you may have signed a contract with as your management or your record company or your management in any type of media.
7: Oh.
8: Do they see it the same way? And how do you get that autonomy to be able to create? And that's it. And I was talking to my doctor about that, you know, today, and said, yeah, really, when I got to this show and, you know, and when we really got to be Red Eye.
7: Yeah.
8: And I said, that's when, and the company that we're, you know, that we're with, now, Westwood One, even before that, though, that was where we started getting, it's where they just said, just go do what you do.
7: Right.
8: Go do what you do. Go do what you do. Yeah. You know what you're doing. Go do what you do. And I said, and so that's one of the reasons I don't want to quit. It wasn't the celebrity stuff at all. It was like,
7: how do you create the creative control.
8: How do you get the creative control? How do you do that?
7: Kirk brought that up about music.
8: And that's what I mean. Yeah. And that was part of the thing of the documentaries that, you know, they had these great things and the record companies would come in and try to change them in this way. And then that album wasn't a success. I'm like, well, I've been not in the same way, but think about that. Your music, but then all of a sudden it's your opinion. Luckily, I only had one manager ever. There might have been a little bit of pressure, but it never really, you know, they never said, you know, only one person ever said, I don't like your opinion on something.
7: Right.
8: And it was
7: right.
8: a single owner. It wasn't a liberal company. And we've been, you know, we work for Disney. You know, Disney really let us alone.
7: Right.
8: And Disney was, I don't know if they are still what the situation is, but they were as liberal as you can get. And they let us alone.
7: Right.
8: And so we used to get that all the time. I mean, the audience even recognizes that, as do probably listeners to rock bands that go, why did you go in this direction? Okay, they're going the corporate route or whatever.
7: Right.
8: And we used to get, well, do you guys get your talking points and does the company tell you what to do? And when you tell them, no, we actually do what we want to do. Nobody approves what you do? No, nobody approves what we do. Come on, you work for a major corporation. Go, look, I'm as shocked as you are that they come to us and say, guys, Gary and Eric, go say what you want on the radio. We think we can make money on it. What, are you out of your mind?
7: Well, back in the day when Kirk and I both, you know, I guess maybe you could say we're in our heyday as musicians, or I don't know. I didn't have a heyday. I had a day, but
8: you did a show in a barn. So
7: that's right. So there was, you know, this, but back during that era, you know, you had a bunch of older guys that basically said, hey, I see all the kids coming to the clubs for this band. Let's sign this band. You know, I looked at the band. I heard something, you know, Rick Rubin, the producer. He's not an engineer. He never touches a board. He's not a musician. He doesn't play anything.
8: He lays on a couch.
7: He's barefoot. He looks like a guru. They call him a guru. All he does is he listens. He knows what he hears. You know, he had to convince Johnny Cash to do the Nine Inch Nails song, Hurt. I mean, he had to call him over and over again and finally put together a demo as to kind of the pace of the song, the cadence of the song, of what it would be for Johnny's version. And then Johnny finally did it, and it was a masterpiece. It stole that song from Trent Reznor and Nine Inch Nails. But the point is that, you know, you get all, if you've got the right, back then when you had the right situation to let an artist be creative. And I think, by the way, it's more important now for any spoken word content that's out there, whether it's podcasts or radio. I think it's more important now that you have to find the creative people, but you also have to let them be creative, because if you're going to just rein them in, you know, and kind of, you know, degrade that creativity, you're not going to get the best out of them. And it's, it's pretty, it's the most competition we've ever been in our industry right now, because of everything from streaming to all of it. So, you and I are super grateful every day that our audience seeks us out. I mean, that's, we're in a great place and very fortunate to be here.
8: And this all started because I was singing the George Costanza song because of the Supreme Court and the ballroom decision. So, believe it or not, George isn't at home. And so we'll get to that, because we had talked yesterday about Kimberly Strassel's column in the Wall Street Journal, where she was saying the media is the one that's promoting this lawfare. The media knows that, you know, they probably do understand. I don't know if they do. But she was saying they probably do understand, you know, the legalities in this, but they never talk about the legalities. They set a false premise that liberal politicians will set.
7: Yeah.
8: Because if you look at this Supreme Court decision on the ballroom, believe it or not, I mean, it's really simple.
7: Yeah.
8: And if you understand standing, you know why it didn't go anywhere. And the concern is not the five. The concern would be Roberts joining the three liberal justices again. It doesn't, there was no standing here. You couldn't even get, they never got to the minutiae of the legalities, because they sat there and said, well, a person walking by, if they work for some particular institution, if they don't like the aesthetics, you don't have standing under federal law to object to it. It never got to the specifics of whether he could legally do it or not,
9: right,
8: because the people filing suit didn't have, or the woman filing suit basically said, I walk by and I don't like how it looks, so I'm filing a federal suit. Anybody who understands the federal government, this is what's, you know, the 5-4, that should have been one of the 9 zips.
7: Yeah. Right.
8: And for, you know, Roberts to sit there and say, well, this destroys the separation of powers. What the hell are you talking about? You first got to get it to court. You first got to have a legal case that has standing. You can't sit there and say, we're just going to throw standing out the window for this particular case,
9: right,
8: and go to the merits of it. We're going to just reject what the federal courts actually are supposed to look at and have looked at, and the president have looked at for the longest time, and just say, well, he's Trump, we don't like it, he can't do it, when others have done the exact same thing.
9: Right. So, exactly.
8: That was just, I just found that, you know, I just shook my head on that, because it was just, it's so stupid, but so simple. You know, it really is. There was, you didn't have standing. You can't do it. And if you pay attention to but if you have a population that doesn't even understand the three branches of government.
7: Yeah.
8: People believe, people, they don't read, you know, we go through these cases. We actually tell you what the legalities are of it. We've sat there and said, and I've sat there and said, these are the legalities of it. This is the precedent. And I'll even say, I disagree with the precedent, and here's why. Mm-hmm. But we'll point out why a case, you know, whether it actually fit the precedent or not, even if it's different than our own opinions.
9: Right.
8: We are Red Eye Radio.
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0: We are Red Eye Radio. He's Eric Cronin. I'm Gary McNamara. Really interesting. I just was reading this from Dan McLaughlin from National Review on the whole ballroom, the Supreme Court decision on it. It said it looks like the right decision that was made. The D.C. court found that the plaintiff, the National Trust for Historic Preservation of the United States, had standing to sue based upon aesthetic injury to one of its members. As the court describes that injury, the trust relies on the declaration from a single one of its members, Allison Hoagland. Hoagland says she lives in Washington, D.C., and expects to visit the neighborhood around the White House about once a month. She asserts that having to view the finished ballroom the government is constructing would cause her to suffer injuries to her aesthetic, cultural, and historical interest because she finds the scale, height, and massing of the government's design distasteful. And then he writes, if you're familiar only in a general sense of how the law of standing works, and it roots in common law, doctrines of injury, your first instinct as a normal sane person would probably be, this is a preposterous basis to file a federal lawsuit. In the immortal words of the dude in the Big Lebowski, that's just like your opinion, man.
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1: All right, so I was like, oh, wow, that's right. The trial was going on. The murder trial of Tupac Shakur.
3: Yeah.
1: Wow.
2: Yeah.
1: 1996. Dwayne Davis found guilty of first-degree murder. 24 prosecution witnesses, 3 defense witnesses. Some of the major testimony against him was him. He has constantly said he was in the car. Yeah. And his defense attorney said, I sat there and went, you need to shut up for appeal. His defense attorney argued that no evidence beyond his own statements placed him in Las Vegas or in the car.
2: Well, your own statements are pretty huge.
1: I know. That's a tough thing to say.
2: You know, other than the admission that he did it, there's no evidence that he did it. You know, I mean, it wasn't, his lawyer wasn't claiming, like, false confession. That's not what he was saying. It's first of all, it's weird. It's kind of bizarre after all these years, you know, for this to finally get to this point of the trial. I mean, because I'm thinking to myself, well, most young people don't really know. I mean, they likely know you know, if they're into hip hop or whatever, or even not, if they're into anything pop culture, they're aware of Tupac, but they don't really remember when this thing went down.
1: Well, all you have to do is simply put it this way. In 1973, if there was a trial for a murder from 1943, everybody would go, ah, whatever.
2: Yeah, right. They got a jury wearing bell bottoms. You know what I mean? It's so. And in 1943, they didn't even know what bell bottoms were. No, but no, that's it. So much time has gone on, you know, and I think that's, I'm just curious about the process itself. Obviously, you know, new information brings about new evidence, you know, quite often, some of the things, in fact, I had a friend whose sister was killed. The murder was profiled on the Discovery Channel years ago, and when they finally found her killer. And, in fact, that's how I knew, that's how I learned they had found her killer. But they talked about the DNA evidence now that, you know, was that they could use. They could take the evidence and through the technology with DNA, they really narrowed it down and they finally found the killer. You know, but they're not always, cases aren't always that simple. And back then there were so many players in terms of gangs and what was going on surrounding the murder of Tupac Shakur. that it was really hard to know. Plus, quite frankly, you're not going to get a lot of people to talk. It's just the way it is. You know, and or you just don't have a lot of witnesses. And the way it went down, I don't know, it just seemed to me, you know, from the outside looking in, it seemed to me at the time, man, they got to have a bunch of witnesses. There's got to be a ton of evidence here. And it took this long to get to this point.
1: Yeah, I just thought it was interesting, though, what the lawyer said. It was like, wow. All right.
2: Yeah.
1: You ready?
2: All right.
1: Let's hit all the stuff.
2: Oh, all right.
1: No matter what you think about the president's oil deal with Venezuela, whether the Pentagon or the United States should be taking penny warrant equity into a foreign company. And it was interesting because you didn't hear a lot of Republicans in Congress talk about it yesterday.
2: No, you didn't.
1: You didn't hear a lot of Republicans jumping on board because there is a certain uncomfortable feeling with Republicans when you start talking about the Pentagon is going to control the distribution of oil from Venezuela and will be the actual department that has equity. Now, a lot of legal people are saying we have no idea whether this is even legal or not. But the fact is, it's not going to have the immediate impact. It's not going to fill the oil reserve in Trump's term.
2: No.
1: It may not have the oil to fill it for 10 years.
2: Right.
1: This is all about potential. It's not oil that's ready to go. So the president was out there saying, if he's trying to promote the fact that we're going to fill the strategic reserve when this oil is ready, we have a problem with defense in this country because that thing needs to be filled up ASAP.
2: Yeah. Yeah.
1: It's lowest level since 1980. There's no reason to have it. With the money, you know, when you see that, there's a legit question here. And it's not because I agree that national defense is the number one responsibility of the federal government. Number two, even though you look at how big our national defense bill is, it's still smaller compared to the overall budget than it's been probably since World War II.
2: Yeah. Yeah.
1: And it keeps going down as a percentage. We still spend a lot, but it's in entitlements. Oh, and I had to do it again over the weekend. They got to stop this. They keep saying that Social Security is an entitlement. It's not an entitlement. This comes up. I've been talking about this, what, for two decades, three decades? Maybe since the Tupac Shakur killing, murder, because it still comes up on social media and all the people respond going, you're right. It's not an entitlement. It's not an entitlement. You paid and therefore you're entitled to it. So it's not an entitlement. That's why it's an entitlement.
2: Mm-hmm.
1: You just made the argument.
2: Yeah.
1: Right. It's not an entitlement because I'm entitled to get it. And this is where you say people don't even think anymore. They don't even think.
2: Yeah.
1: And right. I had to explain to the person, no, it's an entitlement because you put into it. When they call welfare an entitlement program, it should not be called an entitlement program. That's where the mistake is.
2: Yeah, and they also blended it in with the idea of the entitlement mentality.
1: Right.
2: Which built for years, and we've been talking about this for decades.
1: Yes.
2: That there's a difference. If you pay into it, then you are entitled to the benefits of it.
1: Right, and that's the entire concept of it. But the entitlement programs are just, you know, dwarfing everything else. Mm-hmm. In the federal budget. So, I believe they need to do more. But when, you know, you look at the fact that he's

0: for a long war in Iran. Why not with the money that we spend? What are we spending it on?
1: Mm-hmm.
0: Right. And can you get serious people in Congress actually to look at the Pentagon and say the procurement process is screwed up, where we're focusing is screwed up, we shouldn't be doing this, we shouldn't be doing that, because you have such a reactionary political table right now.
1: Yeah.
0: Everything is reactionary.
1: Yeah.
0: Completely reactionary. People just go bonkers about something without any knowledge whatsoever, including people in Congress. And that's, to me, the scary part. Where are the people that are actually in the government trying to get things actually done?
2: Yeah, well, it's, and, you know, it's been this slow roll, and this is part of the great concern of the Republicans becoming less conservative and moving further left, that over the years, you know, there's been this whittling away of the national defense budget, you know, and there has to be a priority. It's the number one role of the federal government. There has to be a priority here. And if we got into the situation in Iran, and there is a concern on inventory, defense inventory, at this point, you know, I saw something from Politico, and it's Politico. But basically, the Republicans have become really disenchanted with Trump's, I think they used the word blunder, on Iran. You know, and my concern, my overall concern would be, and we've talked about the messaging, have one message. We are doing everything every day to keep them from getting nuclear weapons. We have accomplished a lot. We're going to stay on that mission. That's going to be our mission. We're not going further than that on a day-to-day. We're not going to fill you in on day-to-day missions and what's going on. We're doing that. That will be our goal until we believe we've reached it, and you leave it at that. But aside from that, you know, there is the concern for, again, what we have available to us. So if, you know, the if you have Republican rank and file and Republicans in power on Capitol Hill that are becoming disenchanted with this whole thing, you know, my concern would be, all right, you know, we go back to Bush and Afghanistan or Iraq or whatever, the exit strategy. Well, it's not, in this case, wasn't necessarily exit strategy. It was regime change has to be a part of this, and you know it. And they've said from the beginning, oh, this isn't about regime change. Well, you killed the Ayatollah. You started by killing the Ayatollah.
0: And different levels and a significant portion of the
2: levels
0: of government.
2: And so, yeah, it's about regime change. But it's also about the messaging. And then you get this story that comes out that says, all right, we're kind of running short. How do you get from beginning that mission to, if that was accurate and true, to being short on defense mechanisms and equipment? I hope that's not the case. I hope that's not true. But it, either way, if you're not accomplishing the mission, if you don't accomplish this mission, it is going to be seen by history as a blunder. And it could have an impact here in a couple of months, 2 months and a few days for the midterms. That's not good.
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0: We are Red Eye Radio. He is Eric Carney, and I'm Gary McNamara. So it was really interesting because there wasn't really a lot. I mean, after all the hype of the Venezuela deal, sort of died yesterday.
1: Yeah.
0: It wasn't even much analysis on it.
1: Because there's not, there's not much to analyze because you don't know. You know, I saw in the Wall Street Journal the one story where one analyst was saying, hey, look, this could be on, you know, on an SPR level. This could be huge, especially with the big shale boom of what we have here in the States. But what you don't know is what we said yesterday. Who's going to be in control of Venezuela by the time this thing gets to the market?
0: Yeah, but for the SPR, you're talking at least 7 years is what I've seen, the minimum number.
1: Yeah.
0: Before you could ever get access to the oil you would need.
1: Yeah, that's where it's going. That's the second part of what I just said. And that is, who's going to be in control then? What are the market prices going to be? And how do you get it from the ground
0: I wasn't hitting what you were saying. I was hitting what he was saying.
1: Right. Yeah, and that's, we were making the same point, basically. Yes.
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0: Threatening Iran two ways.
8: I'm Dave Anthony, Fox News. While President Trump warns of more potential military attacks, Treasury Secretary Scott Bessent says the U.S. is prepared to exact financial violence if we have to, as he gathers again today with leaders of G20 countries in North Carolina.
9: The administration pointing to sanctions as a broader strategy to squeeze Iran economically. Iran's currency plunged to a record low in August, while annual inflation reached 66% in July. There's also a battle over messaging. Iran's Revolutionary Guard claimed a tanker hit Iranian sea mines. U.S. Central Command publicly pushed back, calling those claims absolutely false.
8: That's Fox's Alex Hogan. Now, President Trump will meet with leaders of the oil and gas industry today. After touting a deal with Venezuela, he calls the biggest in history, giving the U.S. control of about 65 billion barrels of oil.
10: One of the things I want to do with all of that oil that we now have, I want to fill up the strategic reserves, and we'll get that done fairly quickly.
8: Now he's tapped into that reserve during this Iran conflict. Oil prices up another 2% today. Gas is up another penny. AAA's national average for regular, $4.09. It was over $4 a gallon every day in August for the first time ever. A tropical storm is just south of the Gulf Coast, Edward, and it's going to mess with Texas. Fox Weather's Britta Merwin is in Kima.
11: This will be a strengthening storm as it makes impact. We're expecting landfall to be during the date just to the east of our location in Jefferson County. A flood watch is in effect, and it's going to be the rain element that is most concerning.
8: And speaking of flooding, it's now two people dead in Arizona after floods swept through the Grand Canyon. One person still missing.
12: More than 60 people were evacuated over the weekend as flooding swept large rocks, metal structures, and other debris into the Colorado River, which runs through the canyon.
8: That's Fox's Kristen Goodwin. 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
8: It's September 1st, and in 10 days, we'll remember the 9/11 terror attacks 25 years later. House lawmakers on the Intelligence Committee went to an infamous site yesterday in Shanksville, Pennsylvania, where United Flight 93 crashed when passengers fought back against terrorist hijackers.
17: The House Committee voted to release the review of the 9/11 Commission report. Committee Chair Rick Crawford said it accounts for threats that have evolved since 2001.
18: Rapidly advancing artificial intelligence, biotechnology, drones, and autonomous systems, and threats to critical infrastructure.
17: Committee member Elise Stefanik said this is not a rehash of where we've been.
19: This report offers a roadmap to continue to strengthen our national security.
17: A unanimous committee vote means the public will see the review and learn from it. Grinnell Scott, Fox News.
8: Now to a different threat on the roads.
20: You have to speak English to operate a commercial motor vehicle. I didn't create that rule. President Trump didn't create that rule. That rule has been in place for decades.
21: Transportation Secretary Sean Duffy announcing the closure of 270 commercial driving schools nationwide that are accused of failing to follow federal requirements by granting CDLs to people who don't speak or understand English, or schools that have inadequate testing space or unlicensed instructors, which Duffy says has led to deadly consequences on American roadways.
20: The last administration did away with our long-standing safety rules that make sure we get well-qualified drivers driving big rigs.
21: The efforts in cooperation with Homeland Security and the DOJ come as Democrat-led states challenge the trucking crackdown. Jeff Manasso, Fox News.
8: On Wall Street, stock futures are falling big before a new month of trading. After selling closed out August, though, it was still a positive month for the Dow, rising 1.3%. The Nasdaq gained almost 4% in August.
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3: 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Gary McNamara and Eric Harley talk about everything from politics to social issues and news of the day. Whether you're up late or you're just starting your day, welcome to the show from the Relief Factor Studios. 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
0: All across America, we are Red Eye Radio. He is Eric Harley, and I'm Gary McNamara. Welcome and good morning. Thanks so much for being here this morning. All right, we talk a lot about, you know, the Democrats and where they're going in November. And it's pretty easy, I mean, because they've told you what they're about, and it's insanity. But yeah. Insanity in the polls, if the polls are correct, insanity is doing a lot better than people would think they're doing. So what are the Republicans thinking right now? You mentioned the article in Politico. This one was in thehill.com. All right. GOP soul searching for life after Trump is ramping up. Republicans say their party will need to do a lot of soul searching to find its direction before President Trump leaves office in 2029, something that is coming into sharper focus with the approaching midterm election and the realization that Trump will soon become a lame duck. GOP strategists and political experts, and that's what they're saying, is he's going to lose one of the houses.
1: Right. Yeah.
0: GOP strategists and political experts say the discussion about what comes next will begin to ramp up considerably after the November election. It's a discussion likely to be impacting, and I can't, then it stops there. It didn't print. There will be serious debate about the policy and about the direction of what the party is, said Vin Weber, a GOP strategist and former member of the House GOP leadership. The debate will center on whether the Trump revolution on a host of issues such as trade will live on with the GOP. Weber said Republicans have embraced tariffs in recent years because they, quote, respect Donald Trump as a negotiator, not because they've embraced the concept of tariffs generally. By the way, that's BS. They have not embraced tariffs because they respect Donald Trump as a negotiator. They embrace tariffs because it would have been politically damaging because Trump controlled the narrative on that.
1: Right.
0: He just controlled it on it, especially in the beginning when it all came. And we had warned the administration about it. We had talked about prices over and over again to the Republicans, and Republicans seem even now to have no concern about prices whatsoever. In fact, Trump's been out there saying, you know, aren't you willing to pay a little bit more, you know, to take out Iran or whatever? Might have been able to sell that at another time. You can't sell that now.
1: No.
0: Can't sell that to independents.
1: No.
0: You've got to get independents. You're trying to, I think, you know, keep your base going, but your base doesn't matter. It's what independents want. House Republicans, he said Republicans embrace Trump as a bold fighter who won't back down. But he said not everybody in the party is thrilled about some of Trump's policy positions, including tariffs and federal meddling in the private sector. It's something that we have said. You cannot stand up there. You cannot be J.D. Vance and President Trump and stand up there and say we're against socialism and we're against communism and then promote the federal government having equity and ownership in businesses.
1: Yeah. No.
0: And to point that out, people get angry at us. Sorry. Be angry at the people that are saying one thing and promoting the same thing.
1: Well,
0: that are criticizing one thing and promoting the exact same thing.
1: As they point out in the Wall Street Journal, basically the agreement announced Friday evening would transform the U.S. government from a broker of American oil investments in Venezuela to an investor itself. We talked about that yesterday.
0: Yeah.
1: We phrased it differently, but same thing. And that's the problem is, and then when you talk about ownership and AI, I have an asterisk that I'm willing to put up on the AI thing. And the reason is because AI is going to play a massive role in national defense. My concern there is how AI, when the government, you know, is using it for national defense, how it's going to be used in terms of monitoring the American people and privacy concerns and everything else that, you know, if AI decides it's going to break out of the sandbox and start doing its own surveillance, that kind of thing. There's a lot of concerns there, but that's kind of the, you know, I won't say down the road. It's almost a different topic in that regard. But I'm willing to listen. You have to make the case. No one's made the case so far. But the people need to know exactly how AI is going to be used. I mean, there's a lot of things.
0: But ownership of government, ownership of the business is not.
1: No, it's not necessary.
0: It's got nothing to do
1: with contracts.
0: Yeah, that's got nothing to do with what you're talking about.
1: It's only contracts. But I'm willing to put an asterisk there for someone to explain to me why ownership is better than a contract. Because I don't know that there's a path there.
0: Or regulation.
1: Yeah, well, regulation, but what I mean is they're going to use AI. The federal government is going to use AI as a part of national defense. The question is, will it be a government proprietary AI or will it be one from the private sector? It will likely be one from the private sector. So if we're talking about ownership, if you're saying we're going to fold this into national defense, well, why do you need ownership as opposed to a contract?
0: When you have this is again the GOP strategist. This is somebody the GOP hires to tell them strategy, Ben Weber. In my view, much of the appeal of Trump to the Republican Party is that he was able to rouse the faithful against a movement to the radical left that we've experienced under Barack Obama. A senior Senate GOP aide who requested anonymity to discuss the behind-the-scenes discussion about what comes after Trump said the president will leave a massive void when he leaves the White House. Anybody that says there's going to be a conversation is right. Donald Trump is Donald Trump. There will never be another president like him, the aide said. I don't think the party knows what it wants yet. It's really hard for a lot of people to think about that. Donald Trump has been the leader of the Republican Party for a decade, and that's a long time in politics. Some Republicans are baffled by Trump's escalation of the trade war with Canada. And again, the whole ownership thing, equity in companies, equity in foreign companies. We don't even know whether that's legal yet. I haven't seen any type of legal briefs on that here.
1: On the Venezuela thing.
0: At the moment. But when you are, to give you an example, the whole thing on Lake America, Lake Ontario.
1: Yeah.
0: The response, you didn't see a lot of response from members of Congress on it.
1: Right.
0: What you saw was the influencers on social media and other political conservative, well, Republican pundits talk about the fact of, see how we got them? See how we got them? See how angry they are? See how they all jumped up and, you know, and they name stuff so we can name stuff. This is what the Republican Party, this is what they view. When you think about the last 6 months, you tell me one thing that has been promoted by the at the same time laughed at and promoted as we got the left on this one. We got the left. We're showing them now, and it's completely and totally meaningless.
1: Well, and that's it. It doesn't move a needle.
4: It's not a motivator.
0: Right. It's not a motivator.
4: It's not a motivator.
0: It's not a motivator to get independence.
4: Nope.
0: And it's if
4: you it's know, a social media war.
0: It's that's what it was. It's a social media war. Next president's going to come in. It'll be back to Lake Ontario again. What about the Gulf of what do I call it?
4: Gulf
0: the,
4: of America.
0: The Gulf of Amaro. That's what I called it.
4: Amaro? Yeah.
0: Gulf of Amaro.
4: Right. I think we should just call it Trump Gulf.
0: The Gulf of Trump. Yeah,
4: because they were talking about the Trump RX and all this and Trump savings and stuff they're doing, and it's like, well, beyond the Trump years, are they going to continue to call them, you know, Trump RX on prescriptions, prescription drugs? And are they going to continue to call it Trump savings? I mean,
0: why not?
4: That's what it's called.
0: It's still Obamacare.
4: You guys may not want to call it. I did see this, by the way, in the response. And again, this is all just social media back and forth. It's not a needle mover for November or beyond.
0: Well,
4: I saw this response and it was, or this story that said, the downloads for MapQuest have surged because they refuse to change the name of Lake Ontario. I'm like, really? Really?
0: Well, when you're down to, we showed them, look at the response, you know, they're angry about it, therefore we've won. When that's your political messaging in the second term of this president, and that's what you're looking at as a victory, you've got major problems. And it's not going to take independence away. And if I was a political consultant, this is what I would do. I voted for Trump 3 times. I want him to succeed. I want the Republican Party to succeed. You know, well, you're talking about the lesser of two evils. Maybe, but the big evil is Dr. Evil.
4: Yes.
0: It's really, really evil. I mean, it's actually evil. You may disagree on economic concepts with the Republicans or Trump, but the other side is bat soup crazy.
4: Yeah.
0: And so I don't want them to win. And so when Republicans and the president ignore prices as if it doesn't matter, especially following what Biden did on that, it's almost unforgivable politically.
4: Well, and then along with that is the salt in the wound that are all of these little Band-Aids. We're going to exempt over 200 food products. We're going to bring in for 90 days imported beef.
0: Yeah.
4: You know, we went and met some of my in-laws for lunch, in Central Texas over the weekend, and they were telling us they're all buying beef like directly. They'll buy a half cow, have it processed, and the whole thing comes out to about $5 a pound. I thought, well, $5 a pound? Oh, wait, you are saving money, because I was looking at Walmart prices, like a pound of ground beef, $7.50. Mm-hmm. So, you know, I thought to myself, you know, people kind of find their own way to, or make sacrifices with a lot of families. And if you're doing these Band-Aids, it's like, yeah, but you're not helping, because it's akin to what they did with the COVID stuff. Oh, well, we'll send you money. Now, there were some people, and we talked about them then, that were getting more money to stay home than they were in their job. But a lot of people that were getting money were going, well, you know what, this doesn't do the trick. Or the farmers, when we had tariffs, in the first term of Trump, that were saying, we don't want the government checks. What we want is the reestablished trade routes. What we want is trade to get back to where it was. And so the thing is, when you throw in these Band-Aids on top of not, you know, working on pricing, focusing on pricing, and continuing with more tariffs, I mean, I don't know if we're going to have a trade partner in Canada, you know, for the rest of Trump's term. I don't know where it's going. But this is, you know, again, this is all part of people looking at this, because we look at it from outside Wonkville, right? We're not, you know, our listeners are very involved. They're very up to speed on everything that's going on. the average person comes home and says, oh my gosh, you know, they've been working all day and they're looking at this going, you know, this is what we're doing. We're doing the back and forth. We're doing the, I don't like this guy. He doesn't like me. And they don't care about the truth. They don't care about the details of it. They only care about what their, I was going to say checkbook. Nobody has a checkbook anymore. What their bank account actually shows and what they have to spend at the store, what's left to spend.
5: When the consultants for the Republican Party in this article are saying that the Republican Party is lost, they don't know where to go, that's because they have ignored the conservatives of the party.
4: Yeah.
5: That's why. And the conservatives feel like they have no place to go.
4: Right.
5: They look at that party and they say, you know, you try, you're trying to sell us liberal economics on tariffs.
4: Yeah.
5: That if you make things more expensive, you'll make a better economy. Anybody who's gone through the debate on minimum wage, taxes, or anything knows that's not true. Any conservative knows it's not true. Now, you may do tariffs because somebody's involved in unfair trading practices, but with Trump, it got to be, I didn't like the conversation I had with her. Remember that one?
4: Oh, yeah.
5: Denmark or whatever?
4: Right, right.
5: You get a 10% more tariff.
4: Right.
5: We don't like your thing on this. We're going to use it here. And that's why the Supreme Court shut him down and probably will shut him down again if it ever gets to the point on the, you know, on the new tariffs, because Congress is the one that taxes and tariffs are taxes. Mm-hmm. When the president said it really hurt him, when the president said that foreign countries pay it. Remember the blowback we got from our own listeners when we said, no, they don't. The companies and the consumer in the United States pays the vast majority of the tariffs.
4: And Secretary Bessent said it
5: the same
4: repeatedly
5: thing.
4: What right. we were saying, his own Treasury Secretary was saying it.
5: You can't lie to conservatives about economics.
4: You can't.
5: That's what the president did.
4: You can't change the math. You can't change the dynamics of how an economy works. Right. Because now what are we seeing? Well, they're writing checks to these importers because the importer paid the tax. And then Bessent himself even has to go further now and make excuses.
5: But then at the same time, as we know, okay, we're going to cut the 200 last December, 200 grocery products. So your prices will be cheaper because you care about having lower prices. So we're going to give you lower prices that we raised. So you admitted then, that was the admission then with the beef. You admitted the same thing there. We're going to make a deal to allow foreign beef to come in.
4: To lower prices.
5: To lower prices, which will hurt the American jobs and the American beef manufacturers because they went nuts. And then on oil, he says, we're going to go and we're going to become part owner of a foreign oil company in a foreign country. We're going to get that oil at below market prices. Well, why aren't you boosting the American oil? What do you actually believe in economics? That's why the Republican Party and conservatives are going, we have no idea where this guy's going. He doesn't make sense.
4: Right.
5: He's covered 360 degrees of economics.
4: Right. Right.
5: We don't know where he's going.
4: Right.
5: That's why Republicans are confused.
4: The question mark.
5: Yep. We are Red Eye Radio.
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7: Extreme summer heat at times this growing season continues to impact crop conditions, according to USDA's final crop progress report for August. Meteorologist Brad Rippey, however, notes for the U.S. corn crop,
9: we have finally stabilized after several weeks of declining corn conditions. Steady this week at 57% good to excellent, 17% very poor to poor.
7: Some states in the Western Corn Belt continue to report significant very poor to poor conditions for their corn crop. Meanwhile, soybean conditions slid slightly week over week.
9: We're now seeing just 58% of the soybeans good to excellent, down 2 points from last week's 60%, 13% very poor to poor. That is up 1 point from last week's 12%.
7: And cotton crop conditions at the extreme ranges increased as of August 30th. I'm Rod Bain reporting for the U.S. Department of Agriculture in Washington, D.C.
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0: We are Red Eye Radio. He is Eric Cronin. I'm Gary McNamara. So when you look at this article on thehill.com about where the Republican Party is going, I think probably the most significant thing is economic.
1: Yeah.
0: And that's where you've split with conservatives here. Everything from J.D. Vance and the president promoting, as I said, equity in corporations and ownership in corporations, covering every side of tariffs, no consistency at all on that, promising more than you can deliver. And then the memorandum of understanding just killed him with his base.
1: Yeah.
0: Yep. For Iran. He's more on the right track now on that one, and I'm glad.
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1: And he is Eric Carley, and I'm Gary McNamara. Where are the Republicans going for November? More on that coming up in just a minute.
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1: So, yeah, so I look at, if you want to know where the Republican Party is going and some of the challenges they face, I look at the, you know, again, at the whole Lake Ontario, Lake America thing. And, you know, I don't know how many times I saw on social media, isn't this what you voted for? This is what I voted for. You voted for the symbolic changing of an Iroquois Indian name that has absolutely nothing to do with Canada. Before Canada even existed, it was called Ontario. And because somebody has a response, you say, we've won because that person responded in a negative way to that. You're a Republican. The party that we thought was of conservative substance, and you feel that that is an incredible victory.
2: Oh, I remember the poll. I remember the poll. It showed the concerns of Republicans and conservatives. Number one, the border. A close second, the economy. Number three, Lake Ontario.
1: Yeah. I mean, it's just, what it was, and you had some Republicans come on and say, this is just stupid. It's just stupid. But what I saw, and I think it was even on Newsmax, were like, well, look at all the things that the Democrats changed the names of, which we thought was stupid.
2: Yeah.
1: Yeah. Which we thought was wrong.
2: Right. Let's not behave like them.
1: But to sit there and claim that the major victory that you've received over the last few months is that the president, through an executive order, not through legislation, not through convincing people that what he wishes to do is right, but through an executive order, symbolically changes a name that has nothing to do with the country that he is insulting,
2: right,
1: and you view that as a victory, shows you where a significant portion of the Republican Party is today.
2: Right.
1: Yeah. You know, that was such a victory. But I was laughing the whole weekend. You see, I voted for this. Isn't this what? This is exactly what I voted for.
2: Mm-hmm.
1: Wow.
2: Yeah.
1: How the Republican Party has fallen from a party of conservative substance in economics and in the credibility of how economics works.
2: If you had told me in the months after the 24 election and into the first few months of President Trump's second term, that we'd be here by the midterm, I would have told you you're smoking weed.
1: Well, it's the same thing we said about the Memorandum of Understanding.
2: Mm-hmm.
1: If the president had said, we're going to go to war, and the Memorandum of Understanding, that's why that was such a horrible thing. And thank God that went away. And thank God they seem to be more on the track of economic pressure, because that was that killed the president's credibility with a significant portion of his base. They'd still vote for him like I would over the what else is out there. But the fact is, it really hurt him with independents. And it really doesn't matter whether the Republican Party has me or you.
2: Mm-hmm.
1: Because the the other choice is completely and totally unacceptable.
2: Mm-hmm.
1: Independents will vote for that other choice.
2: Mm-hmm.
1: And you're seeing it, you know, I look at one of the problems with the Republican Party. Once you chose, look at the state of Texas. Once you chose Paxton, you should be supporting him.
2: Right.
1: Well, he's lazy. Well, I don't care. It's what the party wants. You support him with money. You yeah. saw Kennedy. Nah, we're not going to give him any money.
2: Yeah, right.
1: Well, the president may. He's got $350 million or whatever it is, you know, for himself, which he doesn't need. He can spend it, you know, he can give it to. Now, that's not going to happen probably because even though he endorses him, he's not going to spend money on him because it's his money. If that's in any reality true, well, then you ought to be defeated.
2: Well, it's are you in it to win it or
1: and,
2: not?
1: And I'm not a huge fan of Paxton.
2: Yeah, if again,
1: I'm not a huge fan at all. Well, and so
2: and
1: I don't think he's the best candidate, but that's who your party chose.
2: And you know, you look at Cornyn. You know, Sleepy Cornyn was becoming more and more the new Susan Collins, even though 95% of the time he was voting for Trump, the hesitation and the and lack of conviction was growing, and I didn't want that to. I didn't want that to be the future
1: well,
2: of my representation.
1: I guess my point on all this is it's not a party of ideology anymore and of beliefs.
2: No.
1: It is in part. There's still the part of that belief, but it's not as much of a party as ideology and belief and core values. It's turning into tribal. It's turning into tribal and little symbolic victories.
2: Yeah.
1: Oh, look at the response we got from this person in Canada who says we're going to call it Lake Ontario. We win, we win, we win, we win.
2: Mm-hmm.
1: My God, that's where the Republican Party is now. That the president with, you know, can just, you know, executive order, he can change the name and the maps have to, you know, the United States government has to abide by that.
2: Mm-hmm.
1: They view that as this incredible victory. That, you know, this shows that America now is supreme and the Republican Party. My God, what the hell happened to the Republican Party?
2: Yeah.
1: What the hell happened?
2: Well, you know, it's been slowly moving that direction.
1: Yeah, we knew.
2: You know, over the years, and I guess it was inevitable. I was hoping it would happen after I retired 20 years from now, 30 years from now. That we get to that. I don't know if it's a threshold or not because I don't know how much further left they can go. It might be a lot more further left.
1: Yeah, it could be. You know, but I don't see, you know, I look out there and you say, who is the conservative leader when you look at for president out there? Certainly with J.D. Vance's and the problems he has. Which is also the belief, oh my gosh, you know, again, in government involvement in the economy.
2: Yeah.
1: Where he, you know, where he agrees with Trump
2: mm-hmm.
1: on the equity in AI and everything else
2: mm-hmm.
1: and large corporations. When you see the populism, you know, the liberal populism of a Josh Hawley,
2: mm-hmm.
1: you know, I think the only thing that kept that, remember, because Trump endorsed it for a short time, the 10% on credit card rates.
2: Right. Yeah.
1: Well, why didn't Trump go along with that? Why didn't Republicans jump on it? Because people are using their credit. They've been using their credit to keep the economy going. If you make it 10%, you're going to have credit card companies cancel 20 million credit cards.
2: Yeah.
1: They're afraid it'll hurt the economy.
2: Right.
1: But they're out there saying price controls are good for credit.
2: Yeah.
1: Unless it affects people purchasing, which of course it will. Why? Because you can't control. You can manipulate an economy. You cannot control economics, which is how people respond to incentive. And for some reason, and we dealt with this in 2016, where people said, well, you don't understand. Trump is a business person.
2: Mm-hmm.
1: He can run the economy. Mm-hmm. No, we can't. Stop it.
2: Well,
1: he can't. Now, there's not any person, one person who can manage the U.S. economy to success. Unless you talk about

0: networks than any president in my lifetime.
1: Mm-hmm. Yeah.
0: And even Reagan, because remember, it was Reagan was very hesitant about lowering taxes the way he did. It was mm-hmm. Jack Kemp mm-hmm. that really was the one who pushed him over, and he was very wary of that.
1: Right. Yeah.
0: And so, you know, you look at it, and it's like, wow. You know, that the Republican Party is lost, according to this article, and the people inside, they don't know where to go. I understand why. When you abandon the things, the values that you have held, and the reality of economics, when you say to hell with it, we're just going to pretend other things work, this is what's going to happen to your party.
1: Yeah. Yep. Yeah, this is where it goes.
0: We're gonna be involved like Democrat. Let's do, hey, pretend economics is working for them. Let's do pretend economics ourselves.
1: Well, and that's the thing, you know, it gets back to the populace, what the populace have been saying for decades, really. And that is, well, the two parties, there's no difference. More and more. I mean, there are. Break it down. Well, there are real differences.
0: Well, because the Democrat Party has moved way further left than the Republican Party.
1: Exactly.
0: Well, I don't know, but the Republican Party from where they were, okay, nah, the Democrats have moved further left because they've gone
1: they've
0: insane.
1: Moved further left.
0: You can't get more left than insanity.
1: The Republicans have a few more steps to go to meet the DSA level.
0: Well, you know something? The Democrats have actually moved so far left, they've now viewed to what was viewed as the far right, anti-Semitism, racism of identity politics, misogyny.
1: Yeah.
0: So the stereotype of what the far right is what the far left has now become.
1: Yes.
0: They've embraced the insane left and the insane right at the same time.
1: Yes. Yeah. And it's, you know, it's not a conundrum because it's easy to figure out. This is not a situation where you don't know what to do. True conservatives know what to do.
0: Is there the political will to do so?
1: Well, is there the political will and how many Republicans who are running for and eventually get into office are actually true conservatives? It wasn't too long ago we did the head count. We got up to 3/4 of 1 in the Senate. You know, we were breaking it down based on issues. But if the party's going that direction, you know, you can have your Freedom Caucus all day long. But what's actually getting done in the end?
0: Well, they're going to update it. It's going to be the semi-Freedom Caucus.
1: Yeah. The
0: Enos Cantor Freedoms Caucus.
1: Freedoms at times caucus.
0: Yeah.
1: You know, because, again, as you move further and further left, you start entertaining the idea of, all right, we're going to change this. You know, the president with his health initiative on basically setting up a government prescription thing, a Trump RX and that kind of thing, and other initiatives. Those are, you know, it's, if you're saying, all right, we're going to pay direct, we're not going to pay the middleman, we're not going to pay, you know, all these pharmacy kickback industries, we're not going to pay any of that, we're going to pay direct, basically, so that the consumer gets, if you're going to spend government money, the consumer gets the benefit of that. Okay, you get people's ears with something like that. But it really didn't make a lot of noise yesterday. Fox News was the only one that had it.
0: It doesn't make noise until it affects people in their daily life.
1: That's the thing.
0: On economics.
1: Well, and you have to be at the point of truly rolling it out.
0: Yeah. Yep.
1: So until you're at that point, you don't get the benefit.
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0: Beer Runner Radio. He's Eric Carly, and I'm Gary McNamara. Listener wrote us, you guys keep saying that you don't know what happened to the Republican Party. I believe the future as a Republican Party is J.D. Vance or Ramaswamy. They're both friends, both businessmen, so it might be both of them. We never said we did not know what happened to the Republican Party.
1: In fact, we talked about how we've been talking about them going left for years.
0: We've been watching this. Yes, exactly.
1: That's actually the whole point that we've been making.
0: And Ramaswamy disagrees with what J.D. Vance, I'm going to tell you right now, what he's been talking about, equity and ownership in companies. Ramaswamy does not believe that.
1: Right.
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10: Financial violence. I'm Dave Anthony, Fox News. That's what Treasury Secretary Scott Bessent warns Iran is facing with strong U.S. sanctions hitting an already hurting economy. And at the same time,
11: President Trump is reportedly now considering limited strikes to stop Iran from targeting ships in the Strait of Hormuz. The Trump administration is also exploring further action to prevent Iran from rebuilding its radar and missile systems. The potential move comes after the U.S. and Tehran exchanged strikes over the weekend, marking the first known strikes against the regime since July.
10: That's Fox's Ashley Strohmeyer. There's a leadership change in the military. Army Secretary Dan Driscoll resigns, and Fox's Jennifer Griffin reports from the Pentagon.
12: Secretary Driscoll, who's a close ally of Vice President Vance, has been butting heads with Secretary Hegseth for months now. In fact, he had disagreed with Secretary Hegseth's decision to fire many of the Army's top generals, top leaders, leading to a bit of a brain drain in the Army.
10: The polls are just opening now on primary day in Massachusetts. Among the contests, Democratic Congressman Seth Moulton challenging Senator Ed Markey. Also in Massachusetts, Lindsey Clancy's jury will deliberate a fourth day at her murder trial for killing her three children. She's using an insanity defense, citing postpartum psychosis. Fox's Nate Foy's outside the court in Plymouth.
13: The judge told the jury they can consider if prescription drugs impaired Clancy during the killings. The jury's one and only note so far involved reviewing her prescription pills. In the 4 months leading up to the killings, Clancy received 32 prescriptions and 13 psychiatric drugs.
10: There was a verdict in Las Vegas in the trial over the killing of rapper Tupac Shakur in 1996.
14: We, the jury in the above entitled case, find the defendant Dwayne Keith Davis as follows. Count one, murder with use of a deadly weapon. Guilty of first degree murder with use of a deadly weapon.
10: They deliberated less than 3 hours before convicting Davis, who did not shoot Shakur but provided a gun after his nephew got in a fight with the rapper's entourage. America's
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10: A win for President Trump at the Supreme Court, allowing White House ballroom construction to continue.
19: Lower courts have found the project is likely illegal without approval from Congress, but an order from the U.S. Supreme Court says the group challenging the project, the National Trust for Historic Preservation, likely does not have the right to sue. Four justices, including Chief Justice John Roberts, joined a dissent, arguing demolition of the building's east wing and construction of a new ballroom is likely unlawful. At the White House, Jared Halpern, Fox News.
10: There is a new crackdown on commercial trucking.
20: An emergency executive shutdown of 110 driving schools.
10: Transportation Secretary Sean Duffy says they account for thousands of violations, giving out licenses to drivers who don't understand English. Following accidents, some of them deadly, with drivers in the U.S. illegally or given licenses unlawfully. Two trucks full of beer have been stolen in California after shipments were picked up but not delivered.
21: Police say beer bandits made off with thousands of cans of Pabst Blue Ribbon beer, worth a total of $70,000, in two separate heists from a Southern California warehouse on the same day 2 weeks ago. Pabst is offering a reward and telling the thief, "We don't fault you for wanting to brag to your friends how much PBR you have. We just wish you obtained it the honorable way." Tom Rigotti, Fox News.
10: On Wall Street, a sell-off is brewing to start September. Dow and NASDAQ futures both down about 300 points after both had gains in August. In baseball, a power surge.
22: That's hammered. Alex Bregman, third of the night.
10: Alex Bregman hit three of the Cubs' nine home runs on Marquee Sports Network, just one shy of the Major League team record 10 homers in a game. Chicago crushed the Milwaukee Brewers, who have the best record in the majors, 17-3. I'm Dave Anthony.
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24: This is America in the Morning from Westwood One. Good morning, I'm John Trout. It's Tuesday, September 1st, 2026. Here's what's coming up on America in the Morning.
25: President Trump threatens to hit Iran hard in retaliation for Iran's targeting of U.S. forces in two key Middle East ally nations. I'm John Stolness in Washington.
26: A temporary win for President Trump related to the White House ballroom.
27: It's going to be the greatest of its kind.
26: I'm Clayton Neville.
28: A deadly stabbing in Times Square. One victim is dead, another is critically injured, and police fatally shot the suspect. I'm Sue Aller.
24: Flash flooding sends hikers in the Grand Canyon running for their lives. Julie Walker has details.
29: Jurors in the Lindsey Clancy trial have ended a third day of deliberating without a verdict. I'm Lisa Dwyer.
24: In business, Wall Street melted down over Sunday's U.S. attack against Iran, and the Army Secretary hands in his resignation. We'll explain. All ahead on America in the Morning. It's 7 past. After the Islamic Republic of Iran unsuccessfully targeted U.S. forces in Jordan and the United Arab Emirates, President Trump tells Fox News he would hit them hard in retaliation. John Stolness has more from Washington.
25: Iran admitted to targeting the two military bases and says it's in response for a U.S. attack on Iranian rocket launchers on Larak Island in the Strait of Hormuz. Oil prices rose 2.7% as a result. In the Oval Office, the president downplayed the threat posed by Iran.
27: They're a failed nation. They've got 350% inflation. They have no currency. They're not paying their soldiers. Their leaders are largely dead. Their Navy is gone. Their Air Force is gone. Their surveillance equipment is almost entirely gone. That doesn't mean we won't smack them.
25: The news comes as the Pentagon Secretary of the Army, Daniel Driscoll, resigned after repeated clashes with Defense Secretary Pete Hegseth over the secretary's handling of military promotions. A report in the Washington Post Sunday said top military officials warned Hegseth that a protracted military campaign against Iran would make the U.S. more vulnerable against other foreign threats as well as domestic ones. Trump said he's not concerned about that.
27: Well, number one, we have nothing else in mind. Number two, we're very respected. Nobody else would be crazy enough to do it. Number three, we have so much ammunition and munitions, as they like to call it, all over the world that we can always take from if we want. And this is a relatively little war for us. This is not a big war.
25: Republican Senator Susan Collins told WGME in Portland, Maine, that the president did not have a well-thought-out plan for dealing with Iran. Last week, the Trump administration announced a plan of economic sanctions against any entities that do business with Iran as a way to force them back to the negotiating table. Treasury Secretary Scott Bessent said the plan is working.
30: They're in shock at the state of their economy. And, you know, we're seeing gas lines. Could you imagine a country in the world with the third largest amount of energy resources has to import gasoline?
25: An AI-generated video was posted Sunday appearing to show the U.S. military had attacked Karg Island. The U.S. military has not attacked the island. John Stolness, Washington.
24: Two people, including a chiropractor from Texas, are confirmed dead, and the search continues in the Grand Canyon following flash flooding that came without warning. Correspondent Julie Walker reports on just how fast the situation can turn from peaceful hiking to a race for your life.
31: Dealing with areas that are in canyons, and when you get just stronger storms that come through and can drop heavy rainfall, that can very quickly create dangerous situations. We had, you know, a few storms go over the Grand Canyon and it created a saturated environment. And then just a stronger storm was able to create even more rainfall. So it just led to a more hazardous flash flooding.
3: Hiker Dan Evans was at Bright Angel Campground in the Grand Canyon Saturday when deadly flash floods from a monsoon hit.
4: And I could see about 5 to 6 inches of water flowing around my tent. The whole campsite just flooded. There was just nowhere for the water to go.
3: He and others began the dangerous hike out. Some were able to pack up. Others fled with the clothes on their backs.
4: I'm just keeping my eyes upstream, just praying that a wall of water isn't coming towards us. We had just seen everyone had just seen the videos of the Nepal floods.
3: Evan says as they were crossing a bridge, the Colorado River was raging beneath them.
4: The Colorado River was just a mass of logs, moving water. We saw a shelter flow down the river. I've never seen anything like it. It was just incredible. And yeah, crossing that bridge, there was also a fear for lightning. There was a lot of lightning at the time, and we're standing on a metal bridge going back and forth. Just everything about the situation was frightening. There was a literal cabin floating down the river.
3: Rangers had to evacuate hikers by helicopter.
4: It was like you see in the movies. She's like, are you ready to go? Are you okay? And they put her hand on my back and ran me over to the helicopter and threw me in there.
3: Rescuers are still searching for several missing hikers while confirming two deaths. I'm Julie Walker.
5: 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Construction resumes again on the White House ballroom. That and more when America in the Morning returns after these messages.
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5: Welcome back. You're with America in the Morning. A major storm headed for Texas. Here's AccuWeather.com meteorologist Matt Rindy.
10: Tropical storm Edward formed in the Gulf of America this past evening and continues on a path toward the coast. AccuWeather hurricane experts are saying it will strengthen during the morning before making landfall around the Texas and Louisiana border this afternoon. This could lead to wind gusts up to 60 miles per hour near the center of the system.
0: Edward will also produce 1 to 2 inches along the Louisiana coast this morning, then intensify this afternoon into tonight as it moves inland. The heaviest area of rainfall will be 8 to 12 inches with an AccuWeather local storm max of 20 inches, and this could cause some significant flooding. The rest of the southeast will be largely dry, though some afternoon storms will form near the coast. Some heavier storms can form again in Florida. Areas away from the coast will be hot with highs well into the 90s and even a few 100s. Outside of Edward, it is going to remain hot with sunshine across the south central U.S. with plenty of sunshine. Heat will expand into the southern Great Lakes, into the Tennessee Valley and Middle Atlantic. Highs will move into the 90s. For the rest of the Great Lakes, it's going to be stormy again with some scattered afternoon thunderstorms through Wisconsin into Michigan, but heavier storms will develop from New York into Pennsylvania and then continue eastward into New Jersey, southward to Maryland, where there can be flash flooding, hail, and damaging winds. Scattered afternoon thunderstorms will also form over the southwest from Arizona into New Mexico and then northward through Wyoming into Idaho and Montana. Few more storms will extend eastward to South Dakota, Nebraska, and Iowa. That's the weather across America. Philadelphia, Pennsylvania will be hot with sunshine and a gusty afternoon thunderstorm with a high of 91. Portland, Oregon will be cooler with breaks of sunshine and a high of 71. That's the nation's weather. I'm AccuWeather.com meteorologist Matt Rindy.
24: 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There was chaos in the heart of Midtown Manhattan when a woman stabbed two people in Times Square before she lunged at officers, weapon in hand. Sue Aller reports from New York.
28: Five people were hospitalized, including two police officers. Police Commissioner Jessica Tisch says 49-year-old Pamela Cisneros of Queens allegedly stabbed a man who had just exited the subway. That man is in critical condition. She then moved up 7th Avenue and stabbed and killed a 32-year-old woman. Tisch says Cisneros ignored officers' commands to drop the knives.
1: During the encounter, she told the officers, quote, "I'm not dropping anything. I would rather kill both of you." She repeated, "I will kill you."
28: Officers used tasers, but they were ineffective. Two officers then opened fire, killing Cisneros. Tisch says she had no arrest history, but did have documented mental health incidents with the NYPD in 2018 and 2019. Mayor Zoran Mamdani.
13: I want to thank the NYPD officers who stepped in and prevented a horrific attack from becoming even worse.
28: An internal investigation is underway, and officials say body camera footage will be released. In New York, I'm Sue Aller.
24: Construction on the White House ballroom can legally continue now after a split decision by the U.S. Supreme Court Monday. Correspondent Clayton Neville has a follow-up.
14: In a 5-4 ruling by the U.S. High Court, a lower court ruling that temporarily stopped construction of President Trump's White House ballroom is overturned, essentially allowing construction to continue. It's a temporary win for the president as the legal process continues to play out.
15: It's going to be the greatest of its kind anywhere that's ever been built, and it's something that presidents have wanted to be built for over 150 years.
14: He calls the East Room, where events are currently held at the White House, tiny and touts the 90,000-square-foot project.
15: The military is being taken care of because of the military component for drones and for missiles and for bulletproof glass and for all of the things that you've needed. The military has wanted this done for 100 years.
14: The ruling found that the National Trust for Historic Preservation, which sued to block the ballroom's construction, didn't have legal standing to challenge the project. The actual legality of the project itself was not ruled on, and Chief Justice John Roberts dissented, arguing the construction is, quote, likely unlawful. The initial ruling by a federal judge in March ordered the construction to be stopped unless Congress approved the project, citing that no statute grants the president authority to move forward. I'm Clayton Neville.
24: 19 after. U.S. attacks on missile positions in Iran takes its toll on the stock markets when America in the Morning continues after these messages.
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24: A jump in oil prices after renewed hostilities in the Iran war is pushing bond yields higher, and mortgage rates are following suit. The average rate on the 30-year fixed loan jumped 6 basis points Monday, 6.87%, according to Mortgage News Daily. That's the highest level since June 2025. It's now up 12 basis points since Thursday and has risen more than 30 basis points in the last 2 months. As noted by CNBC, this comes on top of higher home prices, which seem to now be accelerating in some parts of the country due to lean supply. Wall Street suffers on the last day of August, pulled down by the U.S. attack on a missile position in Iran and the Iranian response by attacking a U.S. base in Jordan. That caused the 10-year Treasury yield to hit 4.75%, its highest level since last September, and also caused a barrel of oil to surpass $90. There are also concerns that the Fed may have no choice but to increase interest rates at their next meeting this month. Today's the first day of trading for the month of September. Damian Troisi has details from Wall Street.
21: I'm Damian Troisi, and this is the AP Markets Report. Stocks fell on Wall Street Monday. The S&P 500 index fell 0.3%. The Dow fell 374 points, or 0.7%. The Nasdaq Composite fell 0.1%. Still, all three indexes closed with gains for the month of August. Rising oil prices weighed down the broader market. The price of oil jumped following the U.S. attack over the weekend on Iranian sites in the Strait of Hormuz. The war has curtailed traffic in the Strait of Hormuz, which accounts for about 20% of the world's oil shipments. Higher energy prices because of the war have fueled already stubbornly high inflation. Energy stocks did gain ground, including ExxonMobil and Chevron. Damian Troisi, New York.
24: 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Well, Orlando, Florida tops the list, followed by Miami and then Tampa. The city cited for tax minimization and good opportunities for retirees to continue paid work for extra income. 24 after. Army secretary resigns. Details when America in the Morning continues after these messages.
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0: It's 26 after. Welcome back. You're with America in the Morning. Army Secretary Dan Driscoll has submitted his resignation to President Trump after clashing with Defense Secretary Pete Hegseth. Fox News is reporting that Driscoll had raised concerns with the administration about the Army's transformation and readiness, including his belief that the President's Secretary of War had hindered those efforts, and that Driscoll brought up concerns with the administration surrounding Army readiness and Hegseth's blocking those efforts, specifically by firing the generals responsible for Army readiness. The resignation remains pending and has not been accepted by the White House. The jury continues its deliberations, and there is still no verdict in the Lindsey Clancy trial. Lisa Dwyer reports.
1: Jurors in the Lindsey Clancy trial have ended a third day of deliberating without a verdict on whether the Massachusetts woman is criminally responsible for killing her three children in 2023. Clancy, a former nurse, does not deny strangling her children, but claims postpartum psychosis led to her actions. Prosecutors argue she knew what she was doing. The jury could find her guilty of murder or manslaughter, or acquit her if they believe psychiatric problems were to blame.
2: I think it's the social implications of it. I think it's the strikes a chord with many, many people. It strikes a chord with I think, obviously, women, because it's atrocious.
1: Her sentence could range from life in prison to confinement in a mental health facility. I'm Lisa Dwyer.
0: America in the Morning for Tuesday, September 1st, 2026, is produced by Jeff McKay. I'm John Trout. This is Westwood One.
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0: This is America in the Morning from Westwood One. Coming up this half hour,
17: the state of Texas preparing for impact.
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17: I'm Clayton Neville.
19: Pay, but also changes to special education. The sticking points in contract docs for public school teachers in Seattle. I'm Rich Johnson.
20: President Trump continues teasing another White House run. Sagar Meghani, Washington.
21: A 17-year-old girl from North Carolina has been charged for allegedly aiding and abetting a shooting at a San Diego mosque.
22: That person is guilty of the crime.
21: I'm Jennifer King.
23: Citizens strike out against flock cameras. I'm the new old tech guy, Chuck Palm.
24: Dale Sanders has reclaimed his record as the oldest hiker to complete the Appalachian Trail. I'm Lisa Dwyer.
0: Back after these messages.
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0: America in the Morning continues. Storm watch along the Texas coast. Here's AccuWeather.com meteorologist Matt Rendy.
29: Tropical storm Edward formed in the Gulf of America this past evening, and then it continues on a path toward the coast near Texas and Louisiana. AccuWeather hurricane experts are saying it will strengthen during the morning before making landfall around the Texas-Louisiana border early this afternoon. Edward will produce 1 to 2 inches along the Louisiana coast this morning and then intensify this afternoon into tonight as it moves inland. The heaviest area of rain will be 8 to 12 inches with an AccuWeather local storm max of 20 inches in eastern Texas. This could cause significant flooding. And as the storm makes landfall, there could also be wind gusts up to 60 miles per hour near the center of the storm. The rest of the southeast will be largely dry with some afternoon thunderstorms forming near the coast. Maybe some heavier storms again in Florida. And areas away from the coast will be hot with highs well into the 90s and even a few 100s. Outside of Edward, it is also going to remain hot with sunshine in the south central U.S. And that heat and sun will also expand through the southern Great Lakes into the Tennessee Valley and middle Atlantic. Highs again well into the 90s with several 100s. And then farther west, we'll have scattered afternoon thunderstorms forming over the southwest from Arizona to New Mexico and then northward to Wyoming into Montana and Idaho. A few of the storms will also extend eastward into South Dakota, Nebraska, and Iowa. Meanwhile, the west will be largely dry today, though we do have a storm moving onshore late with some showers forming along the coast in the northwest, and then a steadier rain will develop on the northwest coast tonight. For the Great Lakes, we'll have some stormy weather with some scattered afternoon thunderstorms in Wisconsin and Michigan, and then heavier storms from New York into Pennsylvania southward to Maryland. That's the nation's weather. I'm AccuWeather.com meteorologist Matt Rindy.
0: 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Far from a Category 5 hurricane, but it will have destructive power. Texas is bracing for a tropical storm as it churns toward the state's Gulf Coast. Flash flooding and high winds remain a threat. With the latest from the Lone Star State, here's Clayton Neville.
1: The National Weather Service has issued a tropical storm and flood warning for the Houston and Galveston areas as Texas prepares for impact.
2: Landfall is expected Tuesday afternoon near Chambers and Jefferson counties. At the time of landfall, we expect 60 mile per hour winds, and we expect a storm surge of 2 to 4 feet in Chambers and Jefferson counties.
1: Texas Governor Greg Abbott says that the state's coordinating with emergency responders and with electric power providers.
2: The biggest problem we expect out of the storm at this moment in time is flooding. Some local rainfall may be as high as 10 to 15 inches. Some could be 3 to 4 inches per hour.
1: The Houston area expected to get as much as 9 inches of rain.
2: The most intense rainfall is expected to be in and around Harris County area. We should see some rivers rise, including the San Jacinto, Trinity, and Neches rivers. However, it's too early to determine whether or not the waters driving through those rivers would pose any imminent danger. That said, it's just common sense to the public to watch for rising waters and rivers and the harm that it can cause you.
1: Bolivar, Crystal Beach, and High Island have been placed under a tropical storm warning by the Weather Service because the storm poses a threat to life and property in those areas. Weather experts believe rainfall rates could exceed 3 to 4 inches per hour at times in the heaviest downpours, which could lead to serious flash flooding, especially in urban and vulnerable areas. Texans being asked to stay off the roads at night especially, and in the heavy rain. First responders urging residents to be prepared for potential power outages. In Texas, I'm Clayton Neville.
0: The clock is ticking in contract talks between public school teachers in Seattle and the district, but classes won't start on schedule unless both sides agree on a new deal. The latest from correspondent Rich Johnson from Seattle.
19: Last week, teachers approved by 90% a strike authorization.
3: I think we need to have a contract. It needs to be a fair contract.
19: Fifth grade teacher John Shaw is among the 6,000 teachers, counselors, aides, and other staff seeking higher wages. But the big sticking point is the Seattle district's plan to restructure special education. The district says it wants to lower teacher caseloads and expand services. Shaw isn't buying it.
3: Everyone I've talked to who's looked at the district's proposal thinks that their proposal as it stands now will exacerbate that problem, makes pressure greater on not only the teachers, but also on the student.
19: His comments courtesy of KOMO. Bargaining got heated enough over the weekend that union negotiators walked out. But that was then. As for now,
5: there's a mediator in the building, there's a union, there is a district. We're all continuing to meet.
19: Seattle Public Schools Superintendent Ben Schuldiner told reporters Monday afternoon the talks are back on with the help of a mediator.
5: Because they're a third party, because they don't work for us and they don't work for the unions, they're part of PERC, right? PERC sends the person. There's just a sense of like, this can be very, very helpful.
19: Schuldiner referring to the Public Employment Relations Committee, which is supplying the mediator. The union strike deadline is midnight tonight. Otherwise, many of the parents of about 50,000 students will be scrambling for help as their kids stay home. I'm Rich Johnson in Seattle.
0: Despite the war with Iran, trade troubles with Canada, and the midterm elections 2 months away, President Trump is still hinting at a 2028 White House run, but also suggesting it will not happen. Sorting it all out, Washington correspondent Sagar Magani.
4: President Trump continues teasing another White House run, while also hinting it may not happen.
6: Are you serious about making the third term?
7: Everybody asks me that question, and you know that the law is very strong on that. I'd love to run, but the law is very strong. I get asked by everyone. Well, even tonight, they're screaming at the event, 2028. Now, everybody wants me to do it.
4: The Constitution bans him from trying again, and the president acknowledges the law's not on his side. Still.
8: In 2.5 years, you may have a different president. May.
4: That was last month, but he's increasingly been describing post-White House life, lamenting his successor will try to claim credit for his work.
8: And I'll be home and I'll be seeing that senator again.
4: A week later, he again talked about sitting at home.
8: You don't want to see me cry, but I may be crying.
4: The mixed signals are a Trump hallmark. At last month's White House Correspondents' Dinner redo,
8: I want to save your ratings. I'm pleased to announced my intention to, and this is a somewhat of a scoop, my intention to run for a fourth term as President of the United States. I will be doing that. I will be having an official. In fact, I think I have. I won three times. Now I'm going to do it again.
4: The second time is always better.
8: And the third time will be better yet. I'm only kidding.
4: But ended the night wearing a Trump 2028 hat. Sagar Magani, Washington.
0: 17 till. More Americans oppose flock cameras, police neighborhood surveillance. Details on that and more when America in the Morning continues after these messages.
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0: Welcome back. You're with America in the Morning. Now 15 till.

0: acts necessary to constitute the crime. A person who aids and abets another to commit a crime is guilty of that crime.
1: The two teenage shooters stormed the Islamic Center and killed three men before taking their own lives. Authorities credit security guard Amin Abdullah, one of the victims, with helping protect 140 children by exchanging gunfire with the men and driving them outside. I'm Jennifer King.
2: In an effort to crack down on fraud, the Trump administration announced it's shutting down nearly 300 truck driver training schools. During a news conference held by Transportation Secretary Sean Duffy and Homeland Security Secretary Mark Wayne Mullen, they said that 110 schools were closed for granting driver's licenses to illegal immigrants, as well as 160 additional schools that Duffy says lacked proper space for driving tests or had unlicensed instructors. They cited multiple exams of drivers who were illegally granted licenses who killed people in crashes while behind the wheel. The officials also said there were incidents they investigated where the truck driver involved in a serious accident could not speak or read English. The leaders of China, Russia, India, and other heads of state are gathering at the Shanghai Cooperation Organization Summit. As correspondent Rika Ann Garcia reports, one of the top topics they're covering is how to counter U.S. influence.
3: The leaders of China, Russia, and India have gathered with other heads of state for the Shanghai Cooperation Organization Summit in Kyrgyzstan, where President Sadur Japarov welcomed them to a meeting billed as a counterweight to U.S. global influence. I would like to emphasize our unwavering support for China on key issues related to the fundamental principle of One China. We support your far-reaching global initiatives to advance security, governance, and civilization aimed at creating a more just, sustainable, and secure world order. Russian state media reported that Russian President Vladimir Putin and Chinese President Xi Jinping met on the sidelines of the summit. Putin will also hold talks with Iranian President Masoud Pezeshkian. Russia, now more than 4 years into its full-scale invasion of Ukraine, and Iran, 6 months into a war with U.S. and Israel, see the summit as a way to bolster relations with non-Western partners. I'm Rika Ann Garcia.
2: Treasury Secretary Scott Bessent is meeting with finance ministers of the world's largest economies this week in North Carolina. One of the key issues for the Trump administration is to get nations to rally around the sanctions against Iran. But there are questions as to one nation that was involved. Russia has been brought back by the U.S. into the G20, a surprise move that irked a number of finance ministers attending the conference, including many from Europe, due to the war with Ukraine. Bessent also met with the Russian finance chief at the conference, barring some reporters from attending. Shifting gears, the majority of people now oppose police license plate cameras in their neighborhoods, and they're saying, get the flock out of here. The new old tech guy, Chuck Palm, with that story.
4: You may not have noticed, but there's a camera on a pole near your house, and it reads your license plate every time you drive past. It's probably been there for a while. Now, America has changed its mind about it. A new YouGov survey went out to 20,000 people and shared the info with the Washington Post, and they found that 46% now oppose those cameras in their own community. 38% support them. A year ago, the majority was in favor. The big name in those cameras is called Flock Safety. More than 120,000 cameras working with one of over 5,000 different police agencies. And every month, they log billions of plates. But people aren't just answering the surveys. NPR found that Flock cameras have been vandalized in at least 36 states. Florida Governor Ron DeSantis just signed a bill banning the use of Flock cameras after a deputy resigned for using it to spy on his girlfriend. Dallas has more than 650 of these cameras, and police say there's at least 25 that have been destroyed. Flock CEO says people are committing a felony, and he's right. But privacy lawyers say the cameras let police see where any of us was on any given day. It sounds like Big Brother's watching, and people are fed up. Follow the new old tech guy on X, at Chuck Palm.
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5: The Cubs.

0: belted a team record 9 home runs yesterday, 3 of them off the bat of Alex Bregman as they barreled over the Brewers 17-3. It was Bregman's second three-dinger game in August after never having done that in his entire 11-year career.
1: It was a good month, and obviously driving the baseball up and in the lineup, but I think just the quality of the bat in the second half, it's been super consistent.
0: Chicago bagged 62 home runs in August. That's the second most in any month by any team ever. The Angels spanked the Yankees 10-1 to snap out of a 7-game funk. Twins trampled the Tigers 11-1. Ryan Jeffers went deep twice. Walker Jenkins just called up over the weekend, hit his first big league tater. Welcome to the show, Meat. Rangers kicked some A's 8-1. Red Sox sank the Mariners 9-8 in 10 innings. Padres shut out the Reds 5-0. Michael King and his court scattered 5 hits. Phillies nipped the Diamondbacks 2-1. Philadelphia has won 5 in a row and went 21-7 in August. Best record in the bigs. Orioles edged the Rockies 2-1. Mets shaded the Rays 3-2. Robert Stock got his first major league win in over 7 years. Giants ended the Braves 7-game win streak 7-3. Astros doubled up the White Sox 6-3 in a matchup of division leaders. And the Nationals hooked the Marlins 6-3. Dalen Lyle, red hot. He homered twice. That's 5 in his last 8 games and 20 on the season. U.S. Open tennis first round wins for both defending champions. Top seed Aryna Sabalenka going for her 3rd straight title. And men's number 2 Carlos Alcaraz playing his first tournament after sitting out 4 months with a wrist injury. That's Tuesday Sports.
2: Thank you, Robert. Now 7 till. When we return on America in the Morning, it's been a decade since he took a knee, but the ripple effect continues after these messages.
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0: It's 5 till. America in the Morning continues. 30 years after the murder of Tupac Shakur, justice was served in a Las Vegas courtroom. The jury in the case of the drive-by murder of the famous rapper found Dwayne Davis guilty. Jurors deliberated for less than 3 hours before finding him guilty of murder with the use of a deadly weapon with the intent to promote, further, or assist a criminal gang. Prosecutors say Davis did not fire the gun that killed Shakur in the drive-by shooting near the Vegas Strip September 7th, 1996, but alleged the longtime leader of a Los Angeles street gang gave the order to gun down Shakur. The 63-year-old faces a possible maximum sentence of life in prison. His taking a knee may have cost him his career, but the activism surrounding Colin Kaepernick continues, correspondent Ed Donahue reports.
1: A decade after Colin Kaepernick took a knee that led to his exile, the ripple effects continue. The San Francisco 49ers quarterback did not stand during the national anthem before a preseason game in 2016 over racial injustice and police brutality.
2: He's exercising his constitutional right to make a statement.
3: They like it when people actually stand for the American flag.
1: Kaepernick huddled with noted sociologist and then 49ers advisor Harry Edwards in the aftermath.
4: And I told him at the time that we talked, I said, you know, this is going to become a major issue because unlike Ariana Smith, who was a woman in a misogynistic society, you are a black male and seen as a greater threat because of the centrality of male activities and male sports. And so there's no way that there's not going to be a price to pay.
1: Kaepernick is biracial. Even as football opportunities dried up, he doubled down on his activism. It wasn't until 2020, after George Floyd was killed in Minnesota, that NFL Commissioner Roger Goodell acknowledged the league misstepped by not listening to players like Colin Kaepernick. I'm Ed Donahue.
0: An Appalachian Trail record holder has done it again. Lisa Dwyer reports on a hiker who has reclaimed his place in the record books.
5: Dale Sanders, who goes by the nickname Graybeard, has reclaimed his record as the oldest hiker to complete the Appalachian Trail. Sanders started last September 6th in West Virginia, hiking the nearly 2,200-mile trail in out-of-order sections with breaks in between, finishing atop Mount Katahdin in Maine. Sanders first set the record in 2017 at age 82. 4 years later, 83-year-old MJ Eberhardt took the title. But within months, Sanders announced his plan for a comeback. By his count, he fell 71 times along the way, including just 200 yards from the finish, finishing at the age of 91. I'm Lisa Dwyer.
0: America in the Morning for Tuesday, September 1st, 2026 is produced by Jeff McKay. I'm John Trout. This is Westwood One.
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14: Iran keeps causing trouble in the Strait of Hormuz. I'm Dave Anthony, Fox News.
15: Overnight, another tanker coming out of the strait reported being hit by three projectiles as Iran threatens this critical waterway.
14: And as Treasury Secretary Scott Bessent warns the U.S. will inflict financial violence with more sanctions, Fox's Trey Yingst also reports from Tel Aviv.
15: President Trump is considering a series of limited strikes against Iran, to address Iranian threats against the Strait of Hormuz. One U.S. official told Axios the idea behind the plan is to reduce the risk of Iranian attacks on oil tankers.
14: Oil prices are up again today, another 2%. And Fox's Aisha Hosni reports President Trump will be focused on that this afternoon.
11: He'll be sitting down here at the White House with oil executives as he looks to drill down on gas prices here at home. And the White House hasn't yet released a list of who exactly is coming, but Reuters is reporting that Exxon is not going to be one of those participants today.
14: Speaking of the price at the pump, gas is up another penny today. AAA's national average, $4.09, starting in September for regular. It was over $4 a gallon every day in August for the first time ever. It's up to more than 1,000 people dead in the flooding catastrophe in China and Nepal as rescuers keep searching for more than 4,000 others still missing since last week. One person still unaccounted for in Arizona after flash flooding swept through the Grand Canyon. Two were killed. Dozens of others barely got out beforehand, including David Gregory, who tells Fox.
12: The park ranger came by first suggesting that we get ready for an evacuation, and then shortly thereafter saying, we're going to do an evacuation, let's go now.
14: Flooding, a big concern in Texas. Tropical Storm Edward will hit today. Fox Weather's Britta Merwin is near Galveston Bay.
16: Conditions are going to deteriorate very quickly for southeast Texas and southwest Louisiana. I mean, we are hours away from these outer rain bands lashing this coastline.
14: They could get 2 to 4 inches of rain per hour. 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
14: 9 weeks before Election Day, it's primary day in Massachusetts, with one Democratic contest getting the most attention.
21: Democratic Senator Ed Markey is asking for a third term, but he's facing a challenge from Congressman Seth Moulton. Markey's the second oldest sitting senator, but has endorsements from more progressive leaders, including Senator Elizabeth Warren, Independent Senator Bernie Sanders, and Congresswoman Alexandria Ocasio-Cortez. There are now 5 Democratic candidates fighting for Moulton's seat, and Congressman Stephen Lynch is facing a challenge from a more progressive candidate, Attorney Patrick Roth. Governor Maura Healey is unopposed today, but 2 Republicans are duking it out to take her on in November, Brian Shortsleeve and Michael Minogue. Roughly 2/3 of Massachusetts voters are not enrolled with any party and pick which party ballot they want to select candidates from during primaries. Jessica Rosenthal, Fox News.
14: Also in Massachusetts, it'll be day 4 of jury deliberations at Lindsay Clancy's murder trial, considering her insanity defense in the killing of her 3 children. The jury at another high-profile trial in Las Vegas in the killing of rapper Tupac Shakur took less than 3 hours to deliberate.
22: Finding Dwayne Davis
23: guilty of first-degree murder with use of a deadly weapon.
22: Prosecutors say Davis, a former leader of the Compton Crips gang, orchestrated the 1996 fatal drive-by shooting of Tupac in Las Vegas after a fight involving the rapper's entourage and Davis's nephew. The 63-year-old is not accused of pulling the trigger, but of providing the gun, charged in 2023 after co-writing a book prosecutors say detailed his involvement. The defense argued there was no physical evidence. A judge ordering Davis to be held with no bail. A sentencing hearing is set for October 13th. Kristen Goodwin, Fox News.
14: Davis faces life in prison. Today in Utah, there's another hearing in a potential death penalty case against Tyler Robinson, the accused killer in the conservative Charlie Kirk's assassination. A sell-off might start September at the stock market. Dow and NASDAQ futures both down almost 300 points.
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0: This is America in the Morning from Westwood One. Good morning, I'm John Trout. It's Tuesday, September 1st, 2026. Here's what's coming up on America in the Morning.
4: President Trump threatens to hit Iran hard in retaliation for Iran's targeting of U.S. forces in two key Middle East ally nations. I'm John Stolness in Washington.
18: A temporary win for President Trump related to the White House ballroom.
25: It's going to be the greatest of its kind.
18: I'm Clayton Neville.
26: A deadly stabbing in Times Square. One victim is dead, another is critically injured, and police fatally shot the suspect. I'm Sue Aller.
0: Flash flooding sends hikers in the Grand Canyon running for their lives. Julie Walker has details.
5: Jurors in the Lindsey Clancy trial have ended a third day of deliberating without a verdict. I'm Lisa Dwyer.
0: In business, Wall Street melted down over Sunday's U.S. attack against Iran, and the Army Secretary hands in his resignation. We'll explain. All ahead on America in the Morning. It's 7 past. After the Islamic Republic of Iran unsuccessfully targeted U.S. forces in Jordan and the United Arab Emirates, President Trump tells Fox News he would hit them hard in retaliation. John Stolness has more from Washington.
4: Iran admitted to targeting the two military bases and says it's in response for a U.S. attack on Iranian rocket launchers on Larak Island in the Strait of Hormuz. Oil prices rose 2.7% as a result. In the Oval Office, the president downplayed the threat posed by Iran.
25: They're a failed nation. They've got 350% inflation. They have no currency. They're not paying their soldiers. Their leaders are largely dead. Their Navy is gone. Their Air Force is gone. Their surveillance equipment is almost entirely gone. That doesn't mean we won't smack them.
4: The news comes as the Pentagon Secretary of the Army, Daniel Driscoll, resigned after repeated clashes with Defense Secretary Pete Hegseth over the secretary's handling of military promotions. A report in the Washington Post Sunday said top military officials warned Hegseth that a protracted military campaign against Iran would make the U.S. more vulnerable against other foreign threats as well as domestic ones. Trump said he's not concerned about that.
25: Well, number one, we have nothing else in mind. Number two, we're very respected. Nobody else would be crazy enough to do it. Number three, we have so much ammunition and munitions, as they like to call it, all over the world that we can always take from if we want. And this is a relatively little war for us. This is not a big war.
4: Republican Senator Susan Collins told WGME in Portland, Maine, that the president did not have a well-thought-out plan for dealing with Iran. Last week, the Trump administration announced a plan of economic sanctions against any entities that do business with Iran as a way to force them back to the negotiating table. Treasury Secretary Scott Bessent said the plan is working.
27: They're in shock at the state of their economy. And, you know, we're seeing gas lines. Could you imagine a country in the world with the third largest amount of energy resources has to import gasoline?
4: An AI-generated video was posted Sunday appearing to show the U.S. military had attacked Karg Island. The U.S. military has not attacked the island. John Stolness, Washington.
0: Two people, including a chiropractor from Texas, are confirmed dead, and the search continues in the Grand Canyon following flash flooding that came without warning. Correspondent Julie Walker reports on just how fast the situation can turn from peaceful hiking to a race for your life.
28: Dealing with areas that are in canyons, and when you get just stronger storms that come through and can drop heavy rainfall, that can very quickly create dangerous situations. We had, you know, a few storms go over the Grand Canyon, and it created a saturated environment. And then Just a stronger storm was able to create even more rainfall. So it just led to a more hazardous flash flooding.
6: Hiker Dan Evans was at Bright Angel Campground in the Grand Canyon Saturday when deadly flash floods from a monsoon hit.
7: And I could see about 5 to 6 inches of water flowing around my tent. The whole campsite just flooded. There was just nowhere for the water to go.
6: He and others began the dangerous hike out. Some were able to pack up. Others fled with the clothes on their backs.
7: I'm just keeping my eyes upstream, just praying that a wall of water isn't coming towards us. We had just seen everyone had just seen the videos of the Nepal floods.
6: Evan says as they were crossing a bridge, the Colorado River was raging beneath them.
7: The Colorado River was just a mass of logs, moving water. We saw a shelter flow down the river. I've never seen anything like it. It was just incredible. And yeah, crossing that bridge, there was also a fear for lightning. There was a lot of lightning at the time, and we're standing on a metal bridge going back and forth. Just everything about the situation was frightening. There was a literal cabin floating down the river.
6: Rangers had to evacuate hikers by helicopter.
7: It was like you see in the movies. She's like, are you ready to go? Are you okay? And they put her hand on my back and ran me over to the helicopter and threw me in there.
6: Rescuers are still searching for several missing hikers while confirming two deaths. I'm Julie Walker.
0: 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Construction resumes again on the White House ballroom. That and more when America in the Morning returns after these messages.
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0: 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A major storm headed for Texas. Here's AccuWeather.com meteorologist Matt Rindy.
1: Tropical storm Edward formed in the Gulf of America this past evening and continues on a path toward the coast. AccuWeather hurricane experts are saying it will strengthen during the morning before making landfall around the Texas and Louisiana border this afternoon. This could lead to wind gusts up to 60 miles per hour near the center of the system. Edward will also produce 1 to 2 inches along the Louisiana coast this morning, then intensify this afternoon into tonight as it moves inland. The heaviest area of rainfall will be 8 to 12 inches with an AccuWeather local storm max of 20 inches, and this could cause some significant flooding. The rest of the southeast will be largely dry, though some afternoon storms will form near the coast. Some heavier storms can form again in Florida. Areas away from the coast will be hot with highs well into the 90s and even a few 100s. Outside of Edward, it is going to remain hot with sunshine across the south central U.S. with plenty of sunshine. Heat will expand into the southern Great Lakes, into the Tennessee Valley and Middle Atlantic. Highs will move into the 90s. For the rest of the Great Lakes, it's going to be stormy again with some scattered afternoon thunderstorms through Wisconsin into Michigan, but heavier storms will develop from New York into Pennsylvania and then continue eastward into New Jersey, southward to Maryland, where there can be flash flooding, hail, and damaging winds. Scattered afternoon thunderstorms will also form over the southwest from Arizona into New Mexico and then northward through Wyoming into Idaho and Montana. Few more storms will extend eastward to South Dakota, Nebraska, and Iowa. That's the weather across America. Philadelphia, Pennsylvania will be hot with sunshine and a gusty afternoon thunderstorm with a high of 91. Portland, Oregon will be cooler with breaks of sunshine and a high of 71. That's the nation's weather. I'm AccuWeather.com meteorologist Matt Rindy.
0: 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There was chaos in the heart of Midtown Manhattan when a woman stabbed two people in Times Square before she lunged at officers, weapon in hand. Sue Aller reports from New York.
2: Five people were hospitalized, including two police officers. Police Commissioner Jessica Tisch says 49-year-old Pamela Cisneros of Queens allegedly stabbed a man who had just exited the subway. That man is in critical condition. She then moved up 7th Avenue and stabbed and killed a 32-year-old woman. Tisch says Cisneros ignored officers' commands to drop the knives.
3: During the encounter, she told the officers, quote, "I'm not dropping anything. I would rather kill both of you." She repeated, "I will kill you."
2: Officers used tasers, but they were ineffective. Two officers then opened fire, killing Cisneros. Tisch says she had no arrest history, but did have documented mental health incidents with the NYPD in 2018 and 2019. Mayor Zoran Mamdani.
4: I want to thank the NYPD officers who stepped in and prevented a horrific attack from becoming even worse.
2: An internal investigation is underway, and officials say body camera footage will be released. In New York, I'm Sue Aller.
0: Construction on the White House ballroom can legally continue now after a split decision by the U.S. Supreme Court Monday. Correspondent Clayton Neville has a follow-up.
5: In a 5-4 ruling by the U.S. High Court, a lower court ruling that temporarily stopped construction of President Trump's White House ballroom is overturned, essentially allowing construction to continue. It's a temporary win for the president as the legal process continues to play out.
6: It's going to be the greatest of its kind anywhere that's ever been built, and it's something that presidents have wanted to be built for over 150 years.
5: He calls the East Room, where events are currently held at the White House, tiny and touts the 90,000-square-foot project.
6: The military is being taken care of because of the military component for drones and for missiles and for bulletproof glass and for all of the things that you've needed. The military has wanted this done for 100 years.
5: The ruling found that the National Trust for Historic Preservation, which sued to block the ballroom's construction, didn't have legal standing to challenge the project. The actual legality of the project itself was not ruled on, and Chief Justice John Roberts dissented, arguing the construction is, quote, likely unlawful. The initial ruling by a federal judge in March ordered the construction to be stopped unless Congress approved the project, citing that no statute grants the president authority to move forward. I'm Clayton Neville.
0: 19 after. U.S. attacks on missile positions in Iran takes its toll on the stock market when America in the Morning continues after these messages.
7: I love days like these at the pool, but my moderate to severe plaque psoriasis can sometimes take me out of the moment. 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
0: A jump in oil prices after renewed hostilities in the Iran war is pushing bond yields higher, and mortgage rates are following suit. The average rate on the 30-year fixed loan jumped 6 basis points Monday, 6.87%, according to Mortgage News Daily. That's the highest level since June 2025. It's now up 12 basis points since Thursday and has risen more than 30 basis points in the last 2 months. As noted by CNBC, this comes on top of higher home prices, which seem to now be accelerating in some parts of the country due to lean supply. Wall Street suffers on the last day of August, pulled down by the U.S. attack on a missile position in Iran and the Iranian response by attacking a U.S. base in Jordan. That caused the 10-year Treasury yield to hit 4.75%, its highest level since last September, and also caused a barrel of oil to surpass $90. There are also concerns that the Fed may have no choice but to increase interest rates at their next meeting this month. Today's the first day of trading for the month of September. Damian Troisi has details from Wall Street.
12: I'm Damian Troisi, and this is the AP Markets Report. Stocks fell on Wall Street Monday. The S&P 500 index fell 0.3%. The Dow fell 374 points, or 0.7%. The Nasdaq Composite fell 0.1%. Still, all three indexes closed with gains for the month of August. Rising oil prices weighed down the broader market. The price of oil jumped following the U.S. attack over the weekend on Iranian sites in the Strait of Hormuz. The war has curtailed traffic in the Strait of Hormuz, which accounts for about 20% of the world's oil shipments. Higher energy prices because of the war have fueled already stubbornly high inflation. Energy stocks did gain ground, including ExxonMobil and Chevron. Damian Troisi, New York.
0: USA Today is out with WalletHub's annual Best and Worst Places to Retire report. Well, Orlando, Florida tops the list, followed by Miami and then Tampa. The city cited for tax minimization and good opportunities for retirees to continue paid work for extra income. 24 after. Army secretary resigns. Details when America in the Morning continues after these messages.
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0: It's 26 after. Welcome back. You're with America in the Morning. Army Secretary Dan Driscoll has submitted his resignation to President Trump after clashing with Defense Secretary Pete Hegseth. Fox News is reporting that Driscoll had raised concerns with the administration about the Army's transformation and readiness, including his belief that the President's Secretary of War had hindered those efforts, and that Driscoll brought up concerns with the administration surrounding Army readiness and Hegseth's blocking those efforts, specifically by firing the generals responsible for Army readiness. The resignation remains pending and has not been accepted by the White House. The jury continues its deliberations, and there is still no verdict in the Lindsey Clancy trial. Lisa Dwyer reports.
22: Jurors in the Lindsey Clancy trial have ended a third day of deliberating without a verdict on whether the Massachusetts woman is criminally responsible for killing her three children in 2023. Clancy, a former nurse, does not deny strangling her children, but claims postpartum psychosis led to her actions. Prosecutors argue she knew what she was doing. The jury could find her guilty of murder or manslaughter, or acquit her if they believe psychiatric problems were to blame.
23: I think it's the social implications of it. I think it's the strikes a chord with many, many people. It strikes a chord with, I think, obviously, women, because it's atrocious.
22: Her sentence could range from life in prison to confinement in a mental health facility. I'm Lisa Dwyer.
0: America in the Morning for Tuesday, September 1st, 2026, is produced by Jeff McKay. I'm John Trout. This is Westwood One.
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0: This is America in the Morning from Westwood One. Coming up this half hour.
4: The state of Texas preparing for impact.
34: The most intense rainfall.
4: I'm Clayton Neville.
35: Pay, but also changes to special education. The sticking points in contract docs for public school teachers in Seattle. I'm Rich Johnson.
36: President Trump continues teasing another White House run. Sagar Meghani, Washington.
37: A 17-year-old girl from North Carolina has been charged for allegedly aiding and abetting a shooting at a San Diego mosque.
38: That person is guilty of the crime.
37: I'm Jennifer King.
36: Citizens strike out against flock cameras. I'm the new old tech guy, Chuck Palm.
37: Dale Sanders has reclaimed his record as the oldest hiker to complete the Appalachian Trail. I'm Lisa Dwyer.
0: Back after these messages.
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0: America in the Morning continues. Storm watch along the Texas coast. Here's AccuWeather.com meteorologist Matt Rendy.
15: Tropical storm Edward formed in the Gulf of America this past evening, and it continues on a path toward the coast near Texas and Louisiana. AccuWeather hurricane experts are saying it will strengthen during the morning before making landfall around the Texas-Louisiana border early this afternoon. Edward will produce 1 to 2 inches along the Louisiana coast this morning and then intensify this afternoon into tonight as it moves inland. The heaviest area of rain will be 8 to 12 inches with an AccuWeather local storm max of 20 inches in eastern Texas. This could cause significant flooding. And as the storm makes landfall, there could also be wind gusts up to 60 miles per hour near the center of the storm. The rest of the southeast will be largely dry with some afternoon thunderstorms forming near the coast, maybe some heavier storms again in Florida, and areas away from the coast will be hot with highs well into the 90s and even a few 100s. Outside of Edward, it is also going to remain hot with sunshine in the south central U.S., and that heat and sun will also expand through the southern Great Lakes into the Tennessee Valley and Middle Atlantic. Highs again well into the 90s with several 100s. And then farther west, we'll have scattered afternoon thunderstorms forming over the southwest from Arizona to New Mexico and then northward to Wyoming into Montana and Idaho. A few of the storms will also extend eastward into South Dakota, Nebraska, and Iowa. Meanwhile, the west will be largely dry today, though we do have a storm moving onshore late with some showers forming along the coast in the northwest, and then a steadier rain will develop on the northwest coast tonight. For the Great Lakes, we'll have some stormy weather with some scattered afternoon thunderstorms in Wisconsin and Michigan, and then heavier storms from New York into Pennsylvania southward to Maryland. That's the nation's weather. I'm AccuWeather.com meteorologist Matt Rendy.
0: 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Far from a Category 5 hurricane, but it will have destructive power. Texas is bracing for a tropical storm as it churns toward the state's Gulf Coast. Flash flooding and high winds remain a threat. With the latest from the Lone Star State, here's Clayton Neville.
16: The National Weather Service has issued a tropical storm and flood warning for the Houston and Galveston areas as Texas prepares for impact.
17: Landfall is expected Tuesday afternoon near Chambers and Jefferson counties. At the time of landfall, we expect 60 mile per hour winds, and we expect a storm surge of 2 to 4 feet in Chambers and Jefferson counties.
16: Texas Governor Greg Abbott says that the state's coordinating with emergency responders and with electric power providers.
17: The biggest problem we expect out of the storm at this moment in time is flooding. Some local rainfall may be as high as 10 to 15 inches. Some could be 3 or 4 inches per hour.
16: The Houston area expected to get as much as 9 inches of rain.
17: The most intense rainfall is expected to be in and around Harris County area. We should see some rivers rise, including the San Jacinto, Trinity, and Neches rivers. However, it's too early to determine whether or not the waters driving through those rivers would pose any imminent danger. That said, it's just common sense to the public to watch for rising waters and rivers and the harm that it can cause you.
16: Bolivar, Crystal Beach, and High Island have been placed under a tropical storm warning by the Weather Service because the storm poses a threat to life and property in those areas. Weather experts believe rainfall rates could exceed 3 to 4 inches per hour at times in the heaviest downpours, which could lead to serious flash flooding. especially in urban and vulnerable areas. Texans being asked to stay off the roads at night especially, and in the heavy rain. First responders urging residents to be prepared for potential power outages. In Texas, I'm Clayton Neville.
0: The clock is ticking in contract talks between public school teachers in Seattle and the district, but classes won't start on schedule unless both sides agree on a new deal. The latest from correspondent Rich Johnson from Seattle.
35: Last week, teachers approved by 90% a strike authorization.
6: I think we need to have a contract. It needs to be a fair contract.
35: Fifth grade teacher John Shaw is among the 6,000 teachers, counselors, aides, and other staff seeking higher wages. But the big sticking point is the Seattle district's plan to restructure special education. The district says it wants to lower teacher caseloads and expand services. Shaw isn't buying it.
6: Everyone I've talked to who's looked at the district's proposal thinks that their proposal as it stands now will exacerbate that problem, makes pressure greater on not only the teachers, but also on the students.
35: His comments courtesy of KOMO. Bargaining got heated enough over the weekend that union negotiators walked out. But that was then. As for now,
7: there's a mediator in the building, there's a union, there is a district. We're all continuing to meet.
35: Seattle Public Schools Superintendent Ben Schuldiner told reporters Monday afternoon the talks are back on with the help of a mediator.
7: Because they're a third party, because they don't work for us and they don't work for the unions, they're part of PERC, right? PERC sends the person. There's just a sense of like, this can be very, very helpful.
35: Schuldiner referring to the Public Employment Relations Committee, which is supplying the mediator. The union strike deadline is midnight tonight. Otherwise, many of the parents of about 50,000 students will be scrambling for help as their kids stay home. I'm Rich Johnson in Seattle.
0: Despite the war with Iran, trade troubles with Canada, and the midterm elections 2 months away, President Trump is still hinting at a 2028 White House run, but also suggesting it will not happen. Sorting it all out, Washington correspondent Sagar Magani.
36: President Trump continues teasing another White House run, while also hinting it may not happen.
8: Are you serious about taking the third term?
10: Everybody asks me that question, and you know that the law is very strong on that. I'd love to run, but the law is very strong. I get asked by everyone. Well, even tonight, they're screaming at the event. 2028. Now, everybody wants me to do it.
36: The Constitution bans him from trying again, and the president acknowledges the law's not on his side. Still.
11: In 2.5 years, you may have a different president. May.
36: That was last month, but he's increasingly been describing post-White House life, lamenting his successor will try to claim credit for his work.
11: And I'll be home and I'll be saying that sooner again.
36: A week later, he again talked about sitting at home.
11: You don't want to see me cry, but I may be crying.
36: The mixed signals are a Trump hallmark. At last month's White House Correspondents' Dinner redo.
11: I want to save your ratings. I'm pleased to announced my intention to, and this is a somewhat of a scoop, my intention to run for a fourth term as President of the United States. I will be doing that. I will be having an official. In fact, I think I have. I won three times. Now I'm going to do it again.
36: The second time is always better.
11: And the third time will be better yet. I'm only kidding.
36: But ended the night wearing a Trump 2028 hat. Sagar Magani, Washington.
0: 17 till. More Americans oppose flock cameras, police neighborhood surveillance. Details on that and more when America in the Morning continues after these messages.
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0: Welcome back. You're with America in the Morning. Now 15 till. A teenage girl who recorded a live stream of a shooting at a San Diego mosque and disseminated the attacker's white supremacist writings has been indicted for her actions. Correspondent Jennifer King has a follow-up.
1: A 17-year-old girl from North Carolina has been charged with

0: held by Transportation Secretary Sean Duffy and Homeland Security Secretary Mark Wayne Mullen. They said that 110 schools were closed for granting driver's licenses to illegal immigrants, as well as 160 additional schools that Duffy says lacked proper space for driving tests or had unlicensed instructors. They cited multiple exams of drivers who were illegally granted licenses who killed people in crashes while behind the wheel. The officials also said there were incidents they investigated where the truck driver involved in a serious accident could not speak or read English. The leaders of China, Russia, India, and other heads of state are gathering at the Shanghai Cooperation Organization Summit. As correspondent Rika Ann Garcia reports, one of the top topics they're covering is how to counter U.S. influence.
1: The leaders of China, Russia, and India have gathered with other heads of state for the Shanghai Cooperation Organization Summit in Kyrgyzstan, where President Sadur Japarov welcomed them to a meeting billed as a counterweight to U.S. global influence. I would like to emphasize our unwavering support for China on key issues related to the fundamental principle of One China. We support your far-reaching global initiatives to advance security, governance, and civilization aimed at creating a more just, sustainable, and secure world order. Russian state media reported that Russian President Vladimir Putin and Chinese President Xi Jinping met on the sidelines of the summit. Putin will also hold talks with Iranian President Masoud Pezeshkian. Russia, now more than 4 years into its full-scale invasion of Ukraine, and Iran, 6 months into a war with U.S. and Israel, see the summit as a way to bolster relations with non-Western partners. I'm Rika Ann Garcia.
0: Treasury Secretary Scott Bessent is meeting with finance ministers of the world's largest economies this week in North Carolina. One of the key issues for the Trump administration is to get nations to rally around the sanctions against Iran. But there are questions as to one nation that was involved. Russia has been brought back by the U.S. into the G20, a surprise move that irked a number of finance ministers attending the conference, including many from Europe, due to the war with Ukraine. Bessent also met with the Russian finance chief at the conference, barring some reporters from attending. Shifting gears, the majority of people now oppose police license plate cameras in their neighborhoods, and they're saying, get the flock out of here. The new old tech guy, Chuck Palm, with that story.
2: You may not have noticed, but there's a camera on a pole near your house, and it reads your license plate every time you drive past. It's probably been there for a while. Now, America has changed its mind about it. A new YouGov survey went out to 20,000 people and shared the info with the Washington Post, and they found that 46% now oppose those cameras in their own community. 38% support them. A year ago, the majority was in favor. The big name in those cameras is called Flock Safety. More than 120,000 cameras working with one of over 5,000 different police agencies. And every month, they log billions of plates. But people aren't just answering the surveys. NPR found that Flock cameras have been vandalized in at least 36 states. Florida Governor Ron DeSantis just signed a bill banning the use of Flock cameras after a deputy resigned for using it to spy on his girlfriend. Dallas has more than 650 of these cameras, and police say there's at least 25 that have been destroyed. Flock CEO says people are committing a felony, and he's right. But privacy lawyers say the cameras let police see where any of us was on any given day. It sounds like Big Brother's watching, and people are fed up. Follow the new old tech guy on X, at Chuck Palm.
0: 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Here's Robert Workman.
3: The Cubs belted a team record 9 home runs yesterday, 3 of them off the bat of Alex Bregman as they barreled over the Brewers 17-3. It was Bregman's second three-dinger game in August after never having done that in his entire 11-year career.
4: It was a good month, and obviously driving the baseball up and down the lineup, but I think just the quality of the bat in the second half, it's been super consistent.
3: Chicago bagged 62 home runs in August. That's the second most in any month by any team ever. The Angels spanked the Yankees 10-1 to snap out of a 7-game funk. Twins trampled the Tigers 11-1.

0: One, Ryan Jeffers went deep twice. Walker Jenkins just called up over the weekend. Hit his first big league tater. Welcome to the show, Meat. Rangers kicked some A's 8-1. Red Sox sank the Mariners 9-8 in 10 innings. Padres shut out the Reds 5-0. Michael King and his court scattered 5 hits. Phillies nipped the Diamondbacks 2-1. Philadelphia has won 5 in a row and went 21-7 in August. Best record in the bigs. Orioles edged the Rockies 2-1. Mets shaded the Rays 3-2. Robert Stock got his first major league win in over 7 years. Giants ended the Braves' 7-game win streak 7-3. Astros doubled up the White Sox 6-3 in a matchup of division leaders. And the Nationals hooked the Marlins 6-3. Dalen Lyle, red hot. He homered twice. That's 5 in his last 8 games and 20 on the season. U.S. Open tennis first-round wins for both defending champions. Top seed Aryna Sabalenka going for her 3rd straight title. And men's number 2 Carlos Alcaraz playing his first tournament after sitting out 4 months with a wrist injury. That's Tuesday Sports.
1: Thank you, Robert. Now 7 till. When we return on America in the Morning, it's been a decade since he took a knee, but the ripple effect continues after these messages.
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0: It's 5 till. America in the Morning continues. 30 years after the murder of Tupac Shakur, justice was served in a Las Vegas courtroom. The jury in the case of the drive-by murder of the famous rapper found Dwayne Davis guilty. Jurors deliberated for less than 3 hours before finding him guilty of murder with the use of a deadly weapon with the intent to promote, further, or assist a criminal gang. Prosecutors say Davis did not fire the gun that killed Shakur in the drive-by shooting near the Vegas Strip September 7th, 1996, but alleged the longtime leader of a Los Angeles street gang gave the order to gun down Shakur. The 63-year-old faces a possible maximum sentence of life in prison. His taking a knee may have cost him his career, but the activism surrounding Colin Kaepernick continues. Correspondent Ed Donahue reports.
1: A decade after Colin Kaepernick took a knee that led to his exile, the ripple effects continue. The San Francisco 49ers quarterback did not stand during the national anthem before a preseason game in 2016 over racial injustice and police brutality.
2: He's exercising his constitutional right to make a statement.
3: They like it when people actually stand for the American flag.
1: Kaepernick huddled with noted sociologist and then 49ers advisor Harry Edwards in the aftermath.
4: And I told him at the time that we talked, I said, you know, this is going to become a major issue because unlike Ariana Smith, who was a woman in a misogynistic society, you are a black male and seen as a greater threat because of the centrality of male activities and male sports. And so there's no way that there's not going to be a price to pay.
1: Kaepernick is biracial. Even as football opportunities dried up, he doubled down on his activism. It wasn't until 2020, after George Floyd was killed in Minnesota, that NFL Commissioner Roger Goodell acknowledged the league misstepped by not listening to players like Colin Kaepernick. I'm Ed Donahue.
0: An Appalachian Trail record holder has done it again. Lisa Dwyer reports on a hiker who has reclaimed his place in the record books.
5: Dell Sanders, who goes by the nickname Graybeard, has reclaimed his record as the oldest hiker to complete the Appalachian Trail. Sanders started last September 6th in West Virginia, hiking the nearly 2,200-mile trail in out-of-order sections with breaks in between, finishing atop Mount Katahdin in Maine. Sanders first set the record in 2017 at age 82. 4 years later, 83-year-old MJ Eberhardt took the title. But within months, Sanders announced his plan for a comeback. By his count, he fell 71 times along the way, including just 200 yards from the finish, finishing at the age of 91. I'm Lisa Dwyer.
0: America in the Morning for Tuesday, September 1st, 2026 is produced by Jeff McKay. I'm John Trout. This is Westwood One.
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13: Oil and gas prices rise again. I'm Dave Anthony, Fox News. Oil's up more than 2%. Gas is a penny higher, putting AAA's national average for regular at $4.09 to start a new month after topping $4 a gallon every day in August for the first time ever, something President Trump will focus on at an afternoon meeting.
14: Everyone from small, mid-sized to large refiners today here at the White House, and the Interior Secretary, Doug Burgum, is telling us they're going to talk about red tape regulations on specific states like California and getting back to a policy where they're actually supporting these refiners into producing more gas to bring gas prices down.
13: Fox's Aisha Hosni also reports the U.S. keeps hitting Iran hard economically with sanctions and maybe militarily.
14: The president yesterday did say that if there were any future strikes on Iran, they would be limited. However, he did say that the U.S. might still smack them.
13: There's some friction in the military. Army Secretary Dan Driscoll has resigned after months of reported clashes with War Secretary Pete Hegseth. It is back to work this hour for jurors at Lindsey Clancy's murder trial, about to deliberate a fourth day, her insanity defense.
15: The jury will decide if Lindsey Clancy knew what she was doing and if she could have stopped it when she strangled her three young children in January of 2023.
13: Fox's Nate Foy outside the courthouse in Plymouth, Massachusetts. If convicted, she could get life in prison. But in Utah, Tyler Robinson could face the death penalty in Charlie Kirk's assassination. And as Fox's Matt Finn reports from Provo, there's a key hearing 3 hours from now.
15: Tyler Robinson has yet to even enter a plea. So today, Judge Tony Graff is expected to rule on whether there's enough probable cause in this case to take it to trial. Now, both the defense and the prosecution have submitted lengthy written arguments for and against a murder trial.
13: In Las Vegas, Dwayne Davis convicted of murder in the shooting death of Tupac Shakur, the rapper, nearly 30 years ago. America's listening to...
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13: Election day is just 9 weeks from now. And as voters go to the polls today in Massachusetts, where there are primaries, a Senate campaign is heating up in Michigan.
20: There's something about Abdul El-Sayed that is very, very evil.
13: Vice President Vance taking aim at the Democratic Senate nominee while stumping for Republican Mike Rogers. El-Sayed responded, "What's evil is starting wars during a time of peace and taking away people's health care."
21: Vance criticized Abdul El-Sayed in an exclusive interview with Fox's Lucas Tomlinson.
22: "He's always talking about my wife, my grandmother, various people in my family. It's like, dude, if you want to attack me, like, feel free to attack me. I'm the Vice President of the United States."
21: Abdul El-Sayed's being pressed for his alliance with far-left streamer Hassan Piker. Now El-Sayed is trying to patch up his relationship with the Jewish community with an apology for his comments about an attack on a Detroit-area synagogue.
23: "We condemned that terrorist attack. We condemned it outright. What I was trying to do is offer context for why it happened, but it wasn't the time for context."
21: In Washington, Mike Emanuel, Fox News.
13: Construction will resume on the controversial White House ballroom after a Supreme Court ruling
24: overturning lower court orders. It is a win for President Trump, who wrote on social media, "The ballroom and military complex can be built without further contingency, doubt, or threat." President Trump says military and security facilities are incorporated into the project. His administration has argued preventing construction is a matter of national security. Four justices, including Chief Justice John Roberts, disagreed with the majority, arguing construction without congressional approval is likely unlawful. At the White House, Jared Halpern, Fox News.
13: Well, as oil prices rise again today, stock futures fall, down more than 300 points for the Dow and the Nasdaq to start September after gains for both in August.
25: If we continue to consume our natural resources at the rate we do now, by 2050, it could take three Earths to meet our needs. 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

0: World's richest man, Elon Musk, once again opening his wallet to spend unfathomable amounts of money, not, by the way, to give to charity, not to save people's lives across the global south, no, to elect Republicans this cycle. At least $100 million, people are saying. There's some money from the left, too. Well, mostly just George and Alex Soros, who do give a lot of money in these sorts of things. But they are being drowned out by right-wing billionaires.
1: Yeah, drowned out. Yeah, they're accustomed to having left-wing, radical, extremist, anti-American billionaires funneling money to Democrats who can corrupt everything. How dare Elon Musk, an immigrant from Africa who's pro-American and pro-capitalist, how dare he get involved? That's Chris Hayes at MS-13. MS-13 DNC. Very bitter, very angry, very confused, low IQ, Chris Hayes. He is, as you know, he's Rachel Maddow. He's the Rachel Maddow, but with a very small penis. He is not quite exactly like Rachel Maddow, but he's got a lot in common with Rachel Maddow. Doesn't make her paycheck, but who does, really? I don't think there's anybody in the NFL or Major League Baseball that makes as much as Rachel Maddow for one day a week. Wow. Amazing. Well, very happy Tuesday to you, and welcome back once again. We are at 888-630-9625. Chris Hayes on MS-13 DNC, very angry that Elon Musk would give money to political causes and politicians. Very bitter, angry, psychotic Chris Hayes. But it's fine when you got left-wing radical George Soros who gets pro-crime prosecutors elected, so there's more crime and more murder and more mayhem and craziness. Crazy, crazy. Oh, I've got an update for you, a story I told you about last week. There was a woman stabbed to death in Virginia, close to the CIA in McLean, Virginia, in a park. And at 42-year-old woman with a 3-year-old child, a single woman, though. Turns out she was boinking a 19-year-old boy at the restaurant where she works. And what we learned yesterday is that she had taken pictures of them and the two of them and sent the pictures to his girlfriend. So that caused problems with him and his girlfriend. And that's why he murdered the lady. And, of course, he's an illegal alien. He's an illegal alien because Democrats love murder and Democrats love illegal aliens. There's not a lot that they love. Mostly they hate. They hate almost everything. Isn't that amazing? These people. Can I just say these people? Because these people are really, they're really something. It's kind of wacky because I was poking around yesterday. Got a friend, he's now retired, but a Washington, D.C. homicide detective, a great friend of mine. And interesting stuff, because yesterday he cracked some pretty amazing murders when he was you're working as a homicide detective in Washington, D.C. That's full-time work. You know, that's a full-time job. It is. Yesterday I was poking around, and I was reminded, who remembers, it was quite a while ago now in Washington, D.C., there was a young woman who was murdered, and her name was Chandra Levy. Chandra Levy was an intern on Capitol Hill working for a Democrat congressman from California. Named Gary Condit, and then Chandra Levy, a young woman, a perfectly nice and lovely young woman, who was incidentally carrying on an affair with the Democrat congressman from California. He was married to his wife, and she was a young woman who came to Washington, and these things have been known to happen. But it turns out that Chandra Levy she disappeared, and the news media tried to blame Democrat Congressman Gary Condit from California, and he was the villain of the story. And it turned out he was carrying on this extramarital affair, as they're known. But it got complicated because they never found Chandra Levy for about a year until some guy in Rock Creek Park, very large urban park in Washington, D.C., discovered the remains of a body in Rock Creek Park, not far from this radio station, not far from my home, Rock Creek Park. And they found the body there. And it was a long time ago. She disappeared in 2001. And I was looking at this. A friend of mine cracked the murder case over time. And I was looking at this yesterday and thinking, well, gosh, whatever happened to that? What happened to that guy and all this stuff? And it turns out that the guy that murdered Chandra Levy, and the media tried to blame the Democrat Congressman Gary Condit from California, the guy that murdered her, named Guandique, is named Guandique. They call him Guandique. And I had to go back and look at this guy because I didn't remember all the details. And it turns out that guy that was convicted of murdering her was, surprise, surprise, an illegal alien and a gang member with MS-13 back in 2001. And I had to go look at this to say, no, wait a minute, is that actually all right? Because that's pretty crazy. And it turns out, yeah, Guandique was an illegal alien from El Salvador. He is a member of MS-13, and he's the guy all the way back in 2001. And the Democrats said, well, we like that. How do we get more of that? Let's open the border. Let's wave in MS-13. Let's make sure that every gang south of the border comes into the United States. Honestly, I had to go back and look. I said, whatever happened to that? And my friend Jim is the guy that cracked the case and got Guandique, who was in and out of prison already, and the Democrats kept releasing him from prison because, you know, he's just amazing. These people, man, oh man, you know that the guy that assassinated Charlie Kirk, I guess we're going to decide today whether he's going to face trial or not. If he's not going to face trial, we should have a revolution in the United States of America, because they got this guy, Tyler Robinson, who assassinated Charlie Kirk, right? And it turns out did you know he's an LGBTQer? He's not an L though, because he's M, but, yeah, he's male, but, so he can't be L, but he's G. He might be B. I don't think he's T, but he's on his way to prison, so he might become T. Tyler Robinson. And Tyler Robinson is a gay man that assassinated Charlie Kirk. And he was bragging about it to his boyfriend, whose name is Lance Twiggs. Lance Twiggs. Sounds like a fake gay name from a novel or something like that. Lance Twiggs. But he's the boyfriend of Tyler Robinson. So, gay as the day is long. And, you know, at the summer solstice, that's pretty good. Pretty amazing stuff. We're also waiting for the ongoing trial of Lindsay Clancy, another Democrat, a woman who murdered her three children. And she figured, hey, they're mine. You know, what the heck, I could murder them if they were a little younger. Why can't I murder them now? And the Democrats are torn. I think that what we're going to find is that 9 women on the jury, at least one of them is going to be enough of a fan of Lindsay Clancy that there's going to be, I'm predicting a hung jury. Talking to my best girl about it this morning, I'm predicting a hung jury, because I think at least one of the women will, you know, more than 50% of white liberal women have been diagnosed with a mental illness of some kind. I think it's 56%. Got a bunch of them on the jury, none of them on the jury, and it's Massachusetts. So I think we're going to get some pretty crazy stuff. Also yesterday, speaking of transgender criminals, just as we were wrapping up the big radio broadcast yesterday, we learned from NBC in Philadelphia that a man dressed like a female is being sought in a Rehoboth Beach bank robbery. They had a bank robbery, and it's a tranny inn, and this is, it's kind of Joe Biden territory here. Man dressed like a female sought in Rehoboth Beach bank robbery, police say. The man dressed like a female while wearing tight clothing and a wig. Now, how could you tell? Is sought after, police say, a bank in Rehoboth Beach was robbed on Saturday by the tranny. They got a lot of tranny crazy criminals out there, that's for sure. Delaware State Police say a man, quote, dressed like a female, end quote. That's a woman. That's a lady. Don't be, what's the word, transphobic, and there are other words for it, too, that they make up. They make up all these words. Delaware State officials say a man dressed like a female in tight clothing and a wig robbed a WSFS bank branch in Rehoboth Beach on Saturday. I don't know what WSFS is, but that's not my bank. According to police, the incident happened around 9:50 a.m., early to rise, you know, and on Saturday morning. when the man described by police as being thin in his 20s, he's going to be happy to hear, oh, they said I was thin. In his 20s and dressed like a female while wearing tight clothing and a wig, entered the WSFS Bank branch along the 19,000 block of Coastal Highway in Rehoboth Beach, Delaware. At the time, officials said the man passed an employee a note demanding cash. Hi, I'm Susie. I just made that part up. Once the employee complied, the employee got a note and complained. The note said, hey, I'm robbing you. Officials said the suspected bank robber, you're not really suspected anymore, fled the scene on foot with an undisclosed amount of cash. See, that's how you know that it's not alleged anymore. Police did not immediately share surveillance footage of the incident. Also, no weapon was ever shown, and no one was injured during the crime. So probably going to get off from a Democrat jury there. Now officials said an investigation is underway. Police are asking for help from the public to track down the culprit. You got to show the video of the person for the public to help, you know. Remarkable stuff. Delaware State Police are asking anyone who may have information on this incident, release the video, release the hounds. I think the hounds could still track down this person, too. Dogs are great, aren't they? So information may also be provided. You can go to the Facebook page and provide all the information you want. But we got another tranny that, you know, the cross-dressers tend to be criminal. It's more and more kind of amazing stuff. We got our Secretary of the Department of Treasury, Scott Bessent, out there talking about Canada, which is, what was I talking to a friend who's getting married next week, and she and her new husband will be going, just spending a little bit of time in Canada during their honeymoon. And I did make jokes about Canada, I think, when we started talking about this. But the marriage going to Canada, I'm like, Canada? What are you going to Canada for? That's a honeymoon in Montreal. I say, you know, Canada, and then I made jokes about Canada. I said, well, no, Montreal is great, and Canada's fun and everything. And I said, Canada's not bad. I said, if America had a father that slept around, you know, like Bill Clinton and every Democrat, if America had a father that slept around, Canada would be our bastard child, right? Am I right? Canada would be our bastard child, because I like Canada. I think Canada's great, of course. They got a dumb socialist who's the prime minister now, and he's not very bright. But all their medical professionals, their doctors and nurses, are fleeing Canada to come to the United States so they can be paid for the work that they do. You know, it's kind of an old-fashioned approach, but we've got that going. Listen, we've got a lot of I just went off on that thing or two there because they're sort of fun, aren't they? They're crazy things. The Supreme Court yesterday really angered Democrats. And AOC is as dumb as a rock. Why, if she didn't have a boop, then, you know, people wouldn't boop, because she's not one of the great minds of our time, that's for sure. But she's out there. She loves talking to the cameras, and the cameras love talking to her. They love it. It's all about sex in the end with the Democrats. Everything is. But the Supreme Court clears the way for White House ballroom construction to continue. The Democrats just want to blow it. Who did we play, Michael, the other day? Said it's a Democrat, elected Democrat, who wants to blow up the ballroom and take a piece of it as a paperweight, which, the Soros prosecutor in Philadelphia, Larry Krasner, he's a terrorist. Left-wing jihadi terrorists, murderers there. They all love death. They're the bad guys. And, boy, are they the bad guys. Just extraordinary, these people. Want to blow it up. But now the Supreme Court has said, you can go ahead because the whoever it was, it's another government agency, pushing, oh, we have to stop this because we get to say who can build things. And the Supreme Court said, you don't even have the standing to challenge this. So, get out the way. AOC came out, and I think what she called for Fort Sumter to be bombed, didn't she? And she wants to bring back slavery now because she's a kind of an old school Democrat these days. Just extraordinary. These people. Yeah, but the Supreme Court clearing the way for the ballroom to proceed. Democrats are anti-progress. They're Luddites. They're the Taliban. They tear everything down. When we were leaving here on Friday, The Democrats were busy tearing down statues in Richmond, Virginia, on pedestals. They're of Confederate leaders. And the reason the Democrats are doing that is because they're all Democrats. These racists, Confederate, Klan, terrorist, racist, all Democrats. And the Democrats are cleansing their own record. They're scrubbing their record so that no one can say, oh, yeah, this is who the Democrats are. And this is who they've always been. But the Democrats, they're the Taliban, and they're tearing down the statues of their own history. Speaking of terrorists, Abdul Rahman Mohammed al-Sayed, man, oh man, he's the socialist terror boy. We've got him. CBS News under fire for a headline talking about al-Sayed, and they're being accused of being racists. The CBS headline is racist. How could a CBS headline be racist? Well, I'll explain coming up. We've even got communists like these people are just unbelievable. Van Jones coming out and saying, "Hey, al-Sayed's too crazy for me, and I'm a communist." You know, I've got that coming up for you too. Hating the Jews. We got a little Obama, very little Obama news because he's vanished. Hey, how's that Obamacare doing? Didn't that make everything better? New York, they've got madness. Crazy woman stabbing and killing in Times Square. Police gunning her down. Democrats are on the side of the criminal. We got illegal aliens all over the place committing crimes. And we are at 888-630-9625.
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0: Bum, dum, bum. You see this father that ran out on the football field and tripped the 9-year-old kid, kicked the 9-year-old kid off his feet, who was running for a touchdown against his son's team? In Wisconsin, of all places, for the love of, come on, for crying out loud. Amazing. Here, this is this tells you everything you need to know about Democrats, although you might want to know more anyway. WJLA, the local ABC television station in Washington, D.C., they've got this story. Illegal immigrant, you may remember the illegal immigrant 19-year-old who groped all these women at a Fairfax high school in the most the most crass of ways. They're, you know, grabbing their vital parts. Illegal immigrant who groped girls at Fairfax High School released to ICE, though. Hang on a minute. 19-year-old illegal immigrant who was convicted of assaulting 9 girls in the hallways of Fairfax High School was released from jail, because the Democrats love releasing people, but released into Immigration and Customs Enforcement custody yesterday, Fairfax County Sheriff's Office said. That means the Sheriff's Office must have made the decision and not the Soros prosecutor or the other Democrats.
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0: is a Radio PA news update. Property taxes could go up in Lehigh County next year. County Executive Josh Siegel has proposed an almost 18% property tax increase as part of his $562 million budget proposal for 2027. Siegel says the tax hike is needed to maintain services across the rapidly growing county and has been put off by previous administrations for far too long. The budget now goes to the Board of Commissioners for consideration. Allentown police continue to investigate a shooting Sunday night. The department says two people were shot on the 2500 block of Livingston Street shortly after 8:30 p.m. They were taken to the hospital and are expected to recover. Anyone with information on the shooting is asked to contact Allentown police. A Nazareth man is facing charges for allegedly assaulting EMTs. State police say 58-year-old James Uppert injured two Berks County EMTs who tried to restrain him when he became uncooperative and combative while being transferred to Geisinger St. Luke's Hospital early Saturday morning. One of the EMTs was reportedly grazed by an exposed needle that was meant to sedate Uppert. He's being charged with aggravated assault. In other news, the Pennsylvania Troopers Association is endorsing Governor Josh Shapiro for re-election. The state police union announced on Monday that it's backing the Democrat Shapiro this November against Republican challenger Stacey Garrity. Association President Stephen Polishin says that the governor has been a strong and consistent supporter of the department and has demonstrated a genuine understanding of what it takes to recruit, retain, equip, and support Pennsylvania state troopers. The State Troopers Association had previously endorsed Republicans Dr. Mehmet Oz and Dave McCormick for U.S. Senate. The Philadelphia Eagles signed running back Damian Pierce to the practice squad Monday, a day after cutting him. He'll be adding some depth behind Saquon Barkley. I'm Juan Arango, and you're up to date with Radio PA.
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12: This has been a public service from the NFCC.

Yeah, the Democrats, they don't care what the crime is. They just love the criminal. Yeah, illegal immigrant. That's an illegal alien. Illegal immigration is illegal, as Senator John Kennedy once said. And for Democrats, that's still very confusing. Illegal immigrant who groped girls at Fairfax High School released to ICE. Released to ICE. And that's progress. Fairfax County, Channel 7 News, Washington, D.C., WJLA. A 19-year-old illegal immigrant who was convicted of assaulting nine girls in the hallways of Fairfax High School was released from jail into the custody of U.S. Customs Enforcement, Immigration and Customs Enforcement. On Monday, the Fairfax County Sheriff's Office told News 7. Now, listen to this. The county jail released Israel Flores Ortiz at 11:40 a.m. His release was cited as sentence served because they didn't really give him any punishment. The original release date was scheduled for September 3rd, but any chance they have to let criminals go early, they do it because they're Democrats. Virginians for Safe Communities President Sean Kennedy, nice Irish name, is a public safety watchdog and a member of the Fairfax County Criminal Justice Advisory Board. He told 7 News that he's been following the case closely. It's surprising, but it's very good news. The sheriff's office is cooperating with ICE on making sure this individual is being removed, Kennedy said. In a statement to 7 News, a spokesperson, genderless, for ICE, confirmed that they had Flores Ortiz in their custody. They were removing him, moving him through the legal process to deport him. On August 31st, that's yesterday, ICE officers arrested Israel Flores Ortiz following his release from the Fairfax County Adult Detention Center. The spokesperson said, on August 10th, a Justice Department immigration judge ordered Flores Ortiz removed from the United States. Democrats say they want more criminals from more places. Flores Ortiz will remain in ICE custody pending his removal from the country. ICE had issued a detainer against Flores Ortiz, but prior to Monday's transfer, the Fairfax County Sheriff's Office did not previously say if they were going to honor it. They have a woman, I think, could be a crossdresser, who's the sheriff there, and she likes criminals. Because she's a Democrat and a woman, and you know, women sheriffs, get out of here. So in recent years, 7 News, 7 on your side, has extensively reported on Sheriff Stacy Kincaid's resistance to honoring ICE detainers. She even testified to members of Congress that she doesn't honor these requests unless there's a judicial warrant. She's pro-crime, pro-crime sheriff. And so now you get more crime. You know, it was the illegal alien that murdered the woman at the bus stop. We had an update on that a couple of days ago, too. 7 on Your Side News asked the sheriff's office if the Flores Ortiz case was a wider policy shift regarding ICE cooperation. As of publication, the sheriff's office had not answered that question. Why would she? She's a Democrat. They only sent a brief statement confirming they released Flores Ortiz to ICE custody in accordance with Virginia law, allowing them to make such transfers no more than 5 days before an inmate's original release date. Yeah, sure, blah, blah, blah. Flores Ortiz, illegal alien groper of underage girls everywhere, was released 3 days earlier than planned because they want to let him loose. They really want him to be on the run. I'm not sure if this is a shift on behalf of the sheriff's office, but it's a very high-profile case with a lot of public scrutiny and a lot of very outraged parents who, I think, if they had not cooperated with ICE, this individual was freed back into the community, let alone to attend public schools again. They got him a job as a gym coach in a junior high for the girls, you know. There would be a lot of blowback, Kennedy said. He's the crime watcher. Channel 7. Reported this, the public outcry earlier this year. 7 News was first to tell you about Flores Ortiz, who was accused of groping girls, multiple nine girls at the high school, and he's an illegal alien, and the Democrats want to run him for Congress.
because, you know, your junior high school daughter's shower room is not enough for the Democrats. Flores Ortiz was ultimately accused of assaulting 13 girls. Some of them were as young as 13 years old. He was found guilty of assaulting 9 girls, and although he faced up to 9 years behind bars, he got less than 6 months in jail because Democrats are pro-crime and Democrats are pro-criminal. One of the teenage girls, one of the victims, spoke with News 7 and with their reporter Nick Minock shortly after the Flores Ortiz conviction. "It's impacted me because back then I didn't have to look around. I didn't have to look around and make sure nobody was going to touch me. Now I have to make sure I look around," the young girl told News 7. Demetrios Picradias, I go with that, a nice Greek guy, attorney for one of the victims, released a statement on Tuesday saying that he appreciated the sheriff's office cooperating in the transfer of Israel Ortiz to federal authorities. But the matter should not be about partisan politics. Yeah, it's true. It's sad that it is about partisan politics because the Democrat Party is pro-crime. That's the thing about them. Flores Ortiz is from El Salvador and crossed the southern border in 2024. I said he was released into the country during the Biden administration. So Joe Biden is responsible for all these underage girls being sexually assaulted by an illegal alien creep. And Democrats are okay with that. None of the news media will report that because they're Democrats. You know, moving forward, Kennedy, Crime Watcher, said he hopes Fairfax County Sheriff's cooperation with ICE in this case means a change in policies. "I hope this is a turning point and that the sheriff's office no longer stands by its policy of non-cooperation with ICE," Kennedy said. I'm with him. I'm with Kennedy on that one. But you got to look out for these people. And again, I mentioned this a little while ago, and if you lived around here at the time, in Washington, D.C., that is, then you remember the Chandra Levy case. She was a young woman who came to Washington to work as an intern on Capitol Hill, and before long was involved in a sexual affair with a Democrat congressman from California named Gary Condit. And then, while that was going on, she disappeared. And Gary Condit, the Democrat congressman from California, he became the number one suspect in her disappearance. In fact, he was the only suspect in her disappearance. And Gary Condit, it turns out, was being a sleazeball and having an affair with this very young woman who came to be an intern in Washington and on Capitol Hill. But the he's creepy Democrat and all that. And she thought, oh, he's going to leave his wife and we're going to be together forever. All this great stuff. But Chandra Ann Levy, she was born in 1977 and she was murdered in 2001. And her body was found in Rock Creek Park. And it turned out that the media was all wrong again, but it was sensational. There was a Democrat congressman and all this stuff. But then there was, and it went on for years and years, and there was the homicide investigation was opened again and again. And a friend of mine, a homicide detective in Washington, D.C., eventually found a guy already in jail, whose name was and continues to be Ingmar Guandique. And Guandique was put on trial and he was convicted. And then guess what? He was an illegal alien. It turns out that Guandique was an illegal alien. Where was Guandique from, Michael? Well, he was from El Salvador, just like the groping illegal alien. Isn't that amazing? And Guandique was an illegal alien who had already assaulted a number of women in Rock Creek Park, which is not far from where we live, and it's a big park in the city of Washington. But he bragged in prison that he's the guy that did it, and then he denied it in court because he's a criminal and he's an illegal alien. And it turns out that he's an illegal alien from El Salvador who was, hang on a minute,
a member of MS-13. He's an MS-13 guy because Democrats love MS-13. Isn't that amazing? And 25 years ago, it was an illegal alien from El Salvador who was a member of MS-13, and he was convicted of and murdered, and then and murdered Chandra Levy, and probably sexually assaulted her. Her body was left and to rot in Rock Creek Park. And I got to tell you, these people, this has been going on now for how long? For 25 years that we had illegal aliens from MS-13 in the United States sexually assaulting and murdering young women. And that's 25 years ago. That's a long time ago. Boy, oh boy, oh boy. You people. And I honestly didn't know that I knew this story. I even covered it at the time in the news. And then a friend of mine was the homicide detective that got Guandique, even though it was a cold case. My buddy was great with cold cases. And this guy had to be sent back to El Salvador because that's where he's from. He's just amazing. He's from El Salvador, member of MS-13, an illegal alien in the United States, and Mara Salvatrual, you know, the Salvadoran gang, and isn't that great? Now, MS-13 is a cable channel that NBC runs because they're pro-crime. Yeah, so the Chandra Levy thing turns out illegal alien from...

0: skeletal remains found a year later in Rock Creek Park, and it was cold case, and they blamed the media, blamed the congressman, but it turned out he wasn't the bad guy in all of this. Isn't that amazing? He lost his job in Congress, so there's that. Also, here's another one, because the illegal aliens are everywhere. I told you about this story. When was this? Not long ago. It wasn't last week, but I think the week before. When a woman was found stabbed to death. It was a 42-year-old woman, and her name Carmen Lizette Push, and she's a Latinx woman, and she worked at a restaurant called, I think it's called Bites, B-I-T-E-Z, in Herndon, Virginia. Also working with her there, a 42-year-old woman with a 3-year-old child, working with her there, a 19-year-old man who has been charged in her stabbing death in Great Falls in Virginia, very nice area there. And it's kind of remarkable story, I've got to say. But the headline on this, Great Falls murder suspect, upset victim, sent screenshots on affair to his girlfriend. So it turns out that this illegal alien, Alexis Antonio Sadios Campos, is accused of killing the 42-year-old mother of a 3-year-old, Carmen Lizette Puch, Fairfax County police said. So the 19-year-old man charged in the killing of a woman found stabbed near the trail in Great Falls was angry that the victim, the 42-year-old mother that he murdered with a knife, she sent pictures of their affair to his girlfriend, right? And that's why he stabbed her to death, because, hey, this 42-year-old girlfriend of yours just sent me pictures of you and her together doing stuff. And he said, oh, well, you wait here. I'm going to go kill her now, because that's what they do, these people. In 2024, you see the killer, who is now in custody, Sadios Campos, is in the country without documentation. The Department of Homeland Security said he is from El Salvador and came, hey, the El Salvador is getting a bad reputation here. Came to the U.S. in 2024 when Joe Biden was president, and they were waving all the criminal murderers and rapists into the country because the Democrats mean more crime, that everything they do is more crime. Yeah, so this guy is in the country illegally from El Salvador, probably a member of MS-13. Immigration Customs Enforcement said that he came in illegally in 2024, but he was arrested by Customs and Border Patrol and then released because Joe Biden. And now that woman has been murdered because she shared pictures of the two of them together. That's your Democrat Party. The woman's family is from New Jersey. They drove down after she was murdered, because somebody has to take care of her 3-year-old girl. Somebody's got to take care of her 3-year-old girl. This is, it's all terrible stuff, and it is Democrat policy that creates all of this. Everything I've been talking about here is as a result, all these dead women are as a result of Democrat Party policy, official policy, and they're proud of their policies. They think their policies are great. I'm thinking maybe they should be held responsible on Election Day, but what do I know? 888-630-9625.
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23: Also, just a few days ago in Virginia, a man released on bond days before arrest in Fairfax County machete attack. It's a machete attack. And here's a guy, just look at a still photo of him, and you say, well, that's an illegal alien. Santiago Castellano Chavez, 26, was arrested in a nearby apartment complex shortly after the incident where he attacked a man with a 22-inch machete, and he hacked up Cesar Gonzalez who said, I don't even know the guy. He's wandering around the shopping mall all the time, every day. But he attacked me with a 22-inch machete. Isn't that great? And Castellano Chavez told police he does not have a fixed address. He doesn't have a job. He doesn't have any family in the area. He's lived in Northern Virginia for about a year. He's and they don't say he's an illegal alien, but he doesn't have a place to live. He doesn't have a job. He's walking around with a machete hacking people up in Fairfax, Virginia. He's I'm going to go ahead and bet a dollar that he's an illegal alien because that's what they do. Also, the illegal alien got drunk out of his mind, was driving the wrong way on Interstate 95 and then the wrong way on Interstate 270, and he crashed head-on into a family on I-270, killing two of the members of the family and severely wounding the other two members of the family. Another illegal alien, because the Democrats encourage this. They incite this. They entice this. They make more of this. This is quite amazing. Nolasco is the machete boy's name, and the Democrats, they just amazing. Jose Caballero Nolasco of Germantown, traveling northbound in the southbound lanes of I-270, struck a Toyota head-on at 6:46 p.m. on Saturday, and he was the sole occupant of the probably stolen car that he was driving, a Mustang, and he killed a nice woman and her daughter because he's drunk, and he's a drunk Spanish-speaking illegal alien that the Democrats waved into the country. Just amazing. Killed 46-year-old Musamat Shamima Begun of Burke, Virginia, and her 23-year-old daughter, Ariba Jaheen. Killed them both. Another illegal alien kills another family. Yeah, speaking of which, we're taking driver's licenses away
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1: Two murder cases in two courtrooms in two states. I'm Dave Anthony, Fox News. One is ending. Lindsey Clancy's jury just started a fourth day deliberating in Plymouth, Massachusetts.
5: They were probably tired. It's emotionally draining and very, very taxing, and they spend all day except for a little lunch breaks.
1: Clancy's attorney, Kevin Reddington, is using an insanity defense in the killing of Clancy's three children. In Utah, a judge could decide today if Tyler Robinson will go on trial in conservative activist Charlie Kirk's assassination.
6: Tyler Robinson is charged with aggravated murder, which carries the death penalty. It's aggravated because the state alleges the shooter, Tyler Robinson, shot into a crowd, which carried a risk of harming other people. But Robinson's defense is challenging that heightened aggravated factor.
1: Fox's Matt Finn outside the court in Provo. President Trump's again urging the governor of Illinois to call him so he can send the National Guard to Chicago, something Democrat J.B. Pritzker insists won't happen to deal with what the president called in a Truth Social post this morning, Chicago violence unchecked at record levels. This is the day after a murder in New York City's famous Times Square.
24: Investigators say a woman pulled out two large butcher knives out of a Target bag and stabbed two people. She killed a 32-year-old woman who was here from New Jersey.
1: The attacker is also dead. Fox's Alexis McAdams reports from Times Square. Police shot her.
24: Officers say they told her to drop the weapons over and over again and even tried to taser, which was unsuccessful, before these shots were fired.
1: The U.S. could attack Iran again, with President Trump considering strikes that would reportedly be very limited. While Fox's Trey Yingst in Tel Aviv says
25: Iran's President Masoud Pezeshkian has indicated Iran is still interested in an agreement, but President Trump told Fox News he isn't sure he can depend on Iran for a deal. As the Iranian economy is under new economic strain due to the ongoing U.S. sanctions and the naval blockade.
1: As for our economy, the president will meet with oil refiners today, discussing lowering gas prices that continue to top $4 a gallon. 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
1: There is stock market selling to start September. The Dow is right now dropping more than 200 points, 241. The NASDAQ is dropping 293. The S&P 500 is losing 48 points after gains for all of those in August. As financial leaders, they are gathered in North Carolina from around the world in a meeting led by Treasury Secretary Scott Bessent, and there's controversy.
2: The presence of Russian Finance Minister Anton Siluanov off at the G20 table drew more than raised eyebrows on Monday when the meeting started. There was also surprise and outrage from some global finance ministers in attendance. It's the first time Russia has attended the forum in person since the country invaded Ukraine in 2022. Siluanov also held a bilateral sit-down with Treasury Secretary Scott Bessent at the meeting in Asheville, North Carolina. Poland's finance minister told Reuters, quote, "We do not trust Russia. They lie constantly," stressing that Russia was the aggressor in its conflict with Ukraine. European officials also opposed appearing in the traditional group photo of the summit along with Siluanov, and it was ultimately taken without him. Tanya J. Powers, Fox News.
1: Days after California and other states settled a big lawsuit with Meta, putting a halt to a trial over social media harms to kids, California's legislature unanimously approves restrictions.
3: The law, which would go into effect in January, bars social media platforms from using what some experts consider to be addictive features. In California, for users under 16, they include infinite scroll, autoplay, and algorithms. The ban would apply to social media platforms heavily used by young people, including Instagram, TikTok, Snapchat, and YouTube. It also establishes an independent advisory commission to monitor the evolving platforms and the features they offer kids. Lillian Wu, Fox News.
1: We mentioned gas over $4 a gallon again today. Oil prices on the rise, 2-3% this morning.
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0: My campaign has never been about a streamer in California. He doesn't speak for me. I don't speak for him. There are a lot of things he says that I deeply agree with. People deserve health care. We shouldn't be fighting dumb wars. The war in Iran is ridiculous. Donald Trump is a fascist. All true. There are things he said I disagree with. There are things he said he now disagrees with.
1: Yes, the Osama bin Laden of the Senate race this year. That's Abdul Hassan Mohammed al-Sayed. He hates the English language. He hates Western civilization. He hates everything, let's face it. Well, very good and happy Tuesday to you once again, and welcome back. We are at 888-630-9625. There is a kind of an amusing, ridiculous, pathetic story going around Washington, D.C. Turns out in Arlington, Virginia, just across the mighty Potomac River from the capital city, where I live and where I work, and it's back to school time. And the news story is that a lot of parents are very anxious, and students are allegedly very anxious about going back to school. They're angry, Democrats are. They're mentally ill. They're all mentally ill. Because ICE, Immigration Customs Enforcement, has arrested a lot of illegal alien gang members, like the illegal alien gang member that grabbed, what did he, grope 13 underage girls at Fairfax County High School, and they put him in jail for about 10 minutes, and as he was released, thankfully he was very unusual in Fairfax County. He turned over to Immigration Customs Enforcement, so he can be deported back to El Salvador. But in Arlington, in Virginia, very close into Washington, D.C., in Arlington, the news story is that parents are crying to the cameras, and they're like, oh, no, I can't let my kid go back to a school where they might see an illegal alien gang member with an MS-13 or Tren de Aragua being arrested at school. They'd rather have the sexually assaulting career child sex predator criminal gang members from third world countries in the shower room with their daughters, because they're just not very bright. Extraordinary stuff. Yes, sir. And in fact, Michael, do we have that soundbite of this lady, of this mother talking about it? Because this mother, I think this was on the WMAL news yesterday, and they've got kids, and sometimes they have mothers with kids, not all the time, because, you know, Democrat men have babies now. They have wombs and ovaries. They've got everything you need. And these parents, very upset. They don't want their kids going to school, not because the school is full of illegal alien child sex predators and gang members from Spanish-speaking countries, but because the illegal alien gang members who sexually assault the underage girls, they might be arrested. That's why they're very upset. And the mothers in Arlington, they're very, very concerned that their kids shouldn't be allowed to go to a school in an environment where criminals might be arrested. Isn't that amazing? That's what they're doing. They're upset that law enforcement might enforce the law and illegal aliens would be arrested at school rather than being allowed to roam free. This is how dumb they have gotten. Do you have that soundbite there, Michael? That let's listen to what Barbara Britt yesterday, one of the fine reporters, great reporters on WMAL in Washington, my mothership radio station, telling us what's going on in Arlington, Virginia, where the parents are and the kids are afraid to go back to school because illegal aliens there, they're not concerned about the illegal alien gang members sexually assaulting the underage girls all over the place. They're concerned that federal law enforcement might arrest illegal alien child sex predators.
2: Their parents are afraid to send their kids to school, or kids who stop coming because they're scared.
3: School board member Zariah Tapia Hadley noting the jump in immigration enforcement.
4: Since January of last year, ICE has made close to 11,000 arrests across the Commonwealth. Uh-huh. Nearly three times what we saw in all of 2024 combined.
3: Nearly a third of the student body in Arlington County Public Schools is Hispanic or Latino.
4: Families have to make emergency plans for Latinx. People to take their children if they don't come home.
3: Are they illegal? Adding immigration
1: if they don't come home,
3: not allowing
1: well, they could
3: schools
1: be murdered.
3: In Arlington.
1: They could be murdered by illegal aliens with machetes and gang members. If their kids don't come home, It's not because of Immigration and Customs Enforcement, you maroon. You really, honestly, every day is an IQ test. And she's crying. She's literally crying. Not that the child is unsafe from gang members and illegal aliens, but that the child might be unsafe from Immigration and Customs Enforcement. And apparently there are a lot of Latinx living there because, you know, Joe Biden opened the borders and waved in tens of millions of illegal aliens, lots of gang members and child sex traffickers and drug traffickers and all that. Oh, no, there have been 11,000 arrests across the Commonwealth of Virginia last year, three times what it was when Joe Biden was in the White House. Isn't that amazing? The year before. That's just great stuff. You people are all mental. You do understand that, don't you? You're pro-crime, and everything you're pushing for means more crime. You get that. Now, tell me you get that, because every day is an IQ test. Isn't that amazing? All right, Michael, let's take a it's past time for a phone call. Let's take a phone call. Let's go to the big board, and let's go to Scott calling from the Commonwealth of Virginia. Scott, you're on the Chris Plante Show.
5: Hey, Chris.
1: Hey, Scott.
5: How you doing? Thanks for taking my call.
1: Yeah, man.
5: So I was just getting a little bit of joy out of all these El Salvadorians. They're going to be going straight to CECOT. I know you're familiar with CECOT.
1: Yeah, that's where Senator Chris Van Hollen went down there to hang out with a gang member that sexually assaulted and murdered the mother of five, right?
5: That's right.
1: Yeah.
5: And the place, I don't know if you've seen footage, is amazing. I mean, it's clean. It's 100% lockdown. They got armed guards everywhere. You know, the racks are four high, and they're all stainless steel, no linens. They get T-shirts and boxers. And that's it. It's like 80 guys to a cell. I mean, we need to take a page out of Bukele's book. And when you create an environment like that, you're just going to have less crime. That's really all it is to it. But I know that these guys from El Salvador know where they're going, and I'm sure they are not happy about it.
1: Well, you know, with the Democrats, they might just release them back into the general population because they, you know, Senator Chris Van Hollen went to meet with an MS-13 gang member and hang out with him and have a photo op with him, and that's all considered to be good, wholesome stuff if you're a Democrat member of the United States Senate in the 21st century. I got to say, well, Scott, what is the matter with these people?
5: Oh, well, they're Democrats. That's the first thing. But, you know, if Mr. Really Holland likes CECOT so much, he should just stay down there with all of his buddies. He can have a great old time.
1: Just amazing. Senator Chris Van Hollen was very concerned. The woman was Rachel Morin, mother of five, went out for a walk in her peaceful, crime-free neighborhood when an illegal alien gang member from El Salvador attacked her, raped her, and murdered her, leaving her five children without a mother who was raped and murdered by an illegal alien. And the Democrat senator from that state, from Maryland, Chris Van Hollen, went down to El Salvador to hang out with and protect and defend and stand up for the rapist, murderer, illegal alien. And I've got to say, and I'm really not kidding anymore, Scott, it's time that the Democrat Party was disbanded. It's time that the Democrat Party was relegated to the ash heap of history. It should go the way of the Bull Moose Party, and we've had other parties that have come and gone, political parties that have come and gone. The Democrat Party is the party of the plantation and the Confederate States of America and the bullwhip and the KKK and the SDS and the every name a terrorist group in the history of the United States, and you're naming a Democrat organization. And now they're terrorizing, honestly, they're electing and running for the Senate in Michigan these people who are pro-terrorism, who are genocidal Jew haters, and they're anti-American, anti-capitalist. They want to open the borders, have no border at all, have no immigration customs enforcement. We had one of the idiots who's running for office the other day saying, oh, we've got to go back from ICE to INS, Immigration Naturalization Service. So he wants to change the name of it. These people are really dumb and corrupt people. And that includes Chris Van Hollen, the Democrat senator from Maryland, who honestly was down there to meet with the murderer and bring him refreshments and nice cool drinks. Just amazing stuff. And honestly, and you said it, Scott. I said, well, you know, we do. They're just this is the Democrat Party today, and they are the third world. They even the people that grew up in New York City and went to Harvard, they represent the third world. They are banana republic leftists. Am I being too mean, Scott?
5: GoFundMe page to send them all to these countries they praise so highly. Oh yeah, Haiti. Oh, President Trump said Haiti's a beephole, so they all had to leave.
1: Yep.
5: Oh no, Haiti's great.
1: Right. Yeah.
5: Make up your mind.
1: Well, the Clintons fixed Haiti. They, you know, they kept going down there, presumably for sexual kink, because what else would they be doing there? And and Haiti good, Haiti bad, Haiti good. And then when there are a million Haitians here, oh, the Haitians are the nicest people in the world, especially Barbecue the Cannibal, the gang leader of the Cannibal Gang, one of my favorite Haitians, I think, Scott. And look, not every culture is equal. Not every culture is the same. In the United States, we've done a really good job of elevating our status, our standing of our culture. Even though there are Democrats here who burn everything to the ground, our culture is the coolest. And you know, you never hear, Scott, of people saying, "Oh, I can't wait to leave the United States for a socialist country." Can you name one person, Scott, that has proudly declared, "I'm leaving the United States is too bad. I'm leaving for a socialist country"? Have you ever heard that story, Scott?
5: Just Rosie. She didn't move.
1: That's good.
5: She didn't move to a socialist country, although Ireland is not doing well either. So.
1: Yeah, yeah. Yeah, right. She moved to Ireland. They shouldn't have let her move in. They should kick her out as soon as possible. But she moved there with millions of dollars. So, you know, it's better being a socialist and in a socialist country when you're a multimillionaire. Makes everything easier.
5: Socialism doesn't affect you then.
1: Yeah, well, that's of course right. Yeah, and that's the same thing with the people, the lefties living in New York and Los Angeles and the whole thing. Scott, thank you. Thank you very kindly. Got another caller from Herndon, Virginia. Let's talk to Tricia calling from Herndon, Virginia. Patricia, you are on the Chris Plant Show.
6: Well, good morning, Chris. Thanks for taking my call.
1: Well, I thank you very kindly.
6: I was listening the last hour, and then you segued into this Arlington County parents.
1: Uh-huh.
6: And just on your repertoire, I want to be remembered Nabra Hassanan. It was back in 2017 or 18. She was a student in my daughter's class at Reston South Lakes.
1: Uh-huh.
6: And walking home from Ramadan, the Adams Center, about 3 o'clock in the morning, was attacked by an illegal MS-13 member, beaten, raped, murdered, and, you know, Stacey Kincaid at the time, brilliant as she was in a twist about, Islamophobia or sanctuary state. And she came up with road rage. So why this guy's driving around with a baseball bat 3 o'clock in the morning, attacking young women.
1: And road rage, there's nobody else on the road at that hour of the morning. So that, you're right. And 2017, Nabra Hassanan, 17-year-old American girl, Reston, Virginia, raped and murdered the killer Darwin Martinez Torres, an illegal immigrant, because the Democrats and every I've got to say, Tricia, the blood of every one of these people is on the hands of the Democrat Party.
6: It's unbelievable. At first, it was all about, Islamophobia. You know, someone killed her for Islamophobia. And then when they found out who really did it, they just went quiet. Cricket.
1: Yeah. Yeah. Yeah. They're just psychos. I don't understand that. Where do these psychos come from? Illegal alien from El Salvador. He was 22 years old at the time. He murdered 17-year-old Nabra Hassanan. And we all know George Floyd's name, right, Tricia? But not Nabra Hassanan. Why is that? Because, and the reason is, the Democrats, with their information dominance and media dominance, academic dominance, they don't care. They genuinely did not care and do not care about Nabra Hassanan because, you know, she was murdered by an illegal alien, and they care about the illegal alien, protecting and defending the illegal alien, but not the young woman that was murdered by the illegal alien, honestly. Tricia, thank you very much for the call. You have a wonderful voice. Thanks. We're at 888-630-9625.
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30: Five.

0: Ah, yes. I said this earlier today, and it looks like it's happening in this Clancy trial, the woman that murdered her three children, right? And the jury says they can't come to a unanimous decision. I said earlier, and I said yesterday, that one of the white women on the jury will hang it up, and this will be a hung jury. I said to my best girl this morning, this is going to be a hung jury. I said in hour one, the first part of hour one this morning, that I think that the jury in this case is going to be a hung jury. And one of the things you got to keep in mind is that 56.3% of white liberal women between the ages of 18 and 29 have been diagnosed with a mental health condition. And there are nine women. The jury is aged from 20 to 70 years of age. 20 years of age to 70 years of age. Nine women and three men. I was doing jokes yesterday that it's taking so long because the men have to keep explaining things to the women. It's a joke. Calm down. But the jury aged 20 to 70. And 56.3% of white liberal women between the ages of 18 and 29 have been diagnosed with a mental health condition by a medical professional, mental health professional. And you got nine of them on the jury, and there you go. So we've got, so far the judge has now told them, go back and continue to convene, but I'm betting right now, and I bet yesterday, and I was telling my best girl over the weekend, that I think that the women on this jury are going to hang the jury. And, you know, honestly, they said you was hung, and they was right. The just amazing stuff. Yeah. Oh, and I should also straighten this out. Chris Van Hollen, the Democrat senator, he went to El Salvador to pal around with Kilmore Abrego Garcia. Remember, he was the wife-beating, baby mama-beating, gang member, human trafficker, illegal alien. The Democrats love human trafficking. They're the old party of slavery.
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0: Radio PA News Update. Property taxes could go up in Lehigh County next year. County Executive Josh Siegel has proposed an almost 18% property tax increase as part of his $562 million budget proposal for 2027. Siegel says the tax hike is needed to maintain services across the rapidly growing county and has been put off by previous administrations for far too long. The budget now goes to the Board of Commissioners for consideration. Allentown police continue to investigate a shooting Sunday night. The department says two people were shot on the 2500 block of Livingston Street shortly after 8:30 p.m. They were taken to the hospital and are expected to recover. Anyone with information on the shooting is asked to contact Allentown police. A Nazareth man is facing charges for allegedly assaulting EMTs. State police say 58-year-old James Uppert injured two Berks County EMTs who tried to restrain him when he became uncooperative and combative while being transferred to Geisinger St. Luke's Hospital early Saturday morning. One of the EMTs was reportedly grazed by an exposed needle that was meant to sedate Uppert. He's being charged with aggravated assault. In other news, the Pennsylvania Troopers Association is endorsing Governor Josh Shapiro for re-election. The state police union announced on Monday that it's backing the Democrat Shapiro this November against Republican challenger Stacey Garrity. Association President Stephen Polishin says that the governor has been a strong and consistent supporter of the department and has demonstrated a genuine understanding of what it takes to recruit, retain, equip, and support Pennsylvania state troopers. The State Troopers Association had previously endorsed Republicans Dr. Mehmet Oz and Dave McCormick for U.S. Senate. The Philadelphia Eagles signed running back Damian Pierce to the practice squad Monday, a day after cutting him. He'll be adding some depth behind Saquon Barkley. I'm Juan Arango, and you're up to date with Radio PA.
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0: Yeah, 11,000 illegal aliens arrested in Virginia, and got an angry mother. I want my children to be raised by illegal alien gang members who are child sex predators. That makes good sense. Maybe you're too dumb to be a parent. Is that possible? Not in D.C. Not in D.C. Amazing. All right, let's go. We've got a lot of crazy Democrats to get to, but right now let's go to a normal person. Let's go to Mike, calling from the Republic of Texas. Michael, you're on the Chris Plant Show.
1: Oh, hello, hello. Great show. Love to hear your voice every morning. You had a caller yesterday, I believe her name was Rachel, and she was talking about putting a stop to the Islamification of America and stopping the Muslim takeover and so forth.
0: Uh-huh.
1: Here in Texas, we got Chip Roy, Ted Cruz, Ken Paxton. They're all running their mouth. People call in and say that stuff on the radio. But what I want to know is, you know, when do we get to a bridge too far? Uh-huh. When they cross the line, what does that line look like?
0: Uh-huh. Well, that's a fair question. And you do have good guys in Texas. That's for sure. You know, I live in Washington D.C., so it's all uphill from here. But Chip Roy and Ted Cruz and you're right. You've got good people in Texas, and they're aware of the fact. And we're not looking to roll over Muslims or Islam. We're looking to not be rolled over by Muslims and Islam. Is that what you're thinking, Michael?
1: Well, yes, yeah, that's what I don't understand. They say we're going to stop the takeover. Well, how far do they have to go before we, quote, start stopping it? And
0: right.
1: In the process of stopping it, what are we actually doing? What is the process?
0: Right. Well, and what is your I've got my thoughts on that, but what is your thinking on that, Mike?
1: Well, to be honest with you, the only way to stop the Muslim invasion of America and the rest of the world is to do to them what Saul was instructed to do to the Amalekites. Let's put it that way. If you don't know, you'll just have to look it up. But that's the only way to stop the Muslim invasion.
0: I'm guessing that it involved wiping them out. You know, it's kind of an old school area. The Islamists. Takeover of Western Europe, which is very much underway, has the Democrats have made everything bad hip again, Michael. In fact, most of it was never hip in the first place, but they've made anti-Semitism hip and cool. They've made being pro-Hamas a torturous, raping, murdering, a death cult of Islamism, and the Democrats have made being pro-Hamas cool, being pro-Hezbollah cool. And of course, Hamas and Hezbollah would kidnap them and chop them to pieces in tunnels and sexually abuse. You know, the October 7th, there was a lot of post-mortem sexual assault. That is, dead bodies that they were sexually assaulting. And the Democrat Party is, writ large, is applauding all of this. They're applauding Hamas and Hezbollah and Iran. And keep in mind that it was Barack Hussein Obama and his gang and John Kerry that, with their joint comprehensive plan of action, that guaranteed that Iran would have billions of dollars in funds and the green light to spin centrifuges in secret, to enrich uranium in secret, to build nuclear warheads in secret, to extend the range of their ballistic missiles in public. The Democrat Party is they're undermining civilization itself, Western civilization, Israel representing civilization in that region of the world. As opposed to their neighbors all around them, where you're not going to, you know, use any of the countries around them as a model for advancing civilization in the 21st century. But the Democrat Party, they're the bad guys in all of this. And they, you know, you look at what's going on, Mike, in Minnesota and Minneapolis, and you had the idiots out in the street. You know, ICE is out there arresting illegal aliens, and you have mentally ill young women crashing their cars into federal agents who have guns drawn or ordering them to get out of their car. That was Renee Good. And then their boy Alex Preddy, who brought his semi-automatic pistol to the protest where he had already been violently attacking immigration officials. The left is the biggest stain on civilization right now, Mike, and the Democrat Party in the United States of America is the most important ally that the Islamic Revolution has in Iran, from Barack Hussein Obama to these fascists that we've got. In fact, we've got some of them lined up for you here, Michael. But you're right, our culture and our civilization, and let me broaden that a little bit, culture and civilization are under assault right now. And the Islamists, again, the invasion out of North Africa this time around is not by ship, it's not on horseback, it's not with swords, but the cultural takeover of Western Europe is happening. Again, the most frequently used name for a newborn boy in the United Kingdom is Mohammed, and the second most common name for a newborn boy in the United Kingdom is also Mohammed, but with a different spelling. And they, their leaders, will tell you, in two generations, the United Kingdom will be a Muslim country, and they're saying the same thing about the United States of America, though it may take a little longer because we're bigger. But there is an effort to conquer civilization going on by the Muslim hordes, by Muslim armies who are planning on Islamizing. You know, they're on a mission from God. They're like the Blues Brothers, but with guns. And it's crazy, Michael. And my answer to your question, you know, what are they doing about it? The answer is nobody's doing anything about it, Michael, because they're afraid to say out loud what people might be concerned about. And the reason, Michael, people are afraid to say it out loud is because of the left, because of the Democrat Party, who will scream at you and cancel you and destroy your career and your family and your business. If you say, gee, I don't think Minnesota would be better if it were under Sharia law, and the Democrats will shout you down. The most important ally that the Islamists have is the Democrat Party. What do you think about that, Mike?
1: Well, yeah, you're dead on. I mean, the Dinn's version of that is where in all of recorded human history has Muslims immigrated to another country and lived peacefully. But the, a point that I want to make is everybody's all about the Sharia law ban, but no one has a written out what the ban consists of. And according to Sharia, of the father of a prepubescent female can enter into a marriage contract with an adult male. Well, in our country, according to our laws, that would be illegal. My question is, if your ban prohibits that, how do you police that, and how do you enforce it?
0: Yeah. Yeah, we should frown upon honor killings, too. You know, if a young woman is off dating and, you know, a Catholic or something, and if, God forbid, they're having relations, then dad would be entitled to slaughter the young girl. And it is known to happen from time to time. But, Mike, there's audio I want to get to because I've got Abdul Al-Sayed. I like to call him Abdul Hassan Muhammad Al-Sayed. His full name. Get your name out my mouth. And he's a belligerent third-world anti-American. Democrats are running for the U.S. Senate. Michael, thank you. And you should check back in with me on this, see if anything evolves on all of this. Let's go to soundbite numero uno. As the Democrats say, they don't like English as a language or civilization as a model. They're not the good guys. Thanks, Mike. Let's go to Abdul Al-Sayed. He was on The Breakfast Club with Charlemagne the Misspelled God. He misspells the word the in the title of his show because we're making everyone stupider. We're making everyone more dumb, more illiterate. We're attacking the English language. Well, the Democrat Party is. The left is. Here's Abdul Al-Sayed with Charlemagne the Misspelled God, who, as I was reading today, is, what is he, 5'5" or something, 5'6". He's actually standing on that seat at the counter when he's on the radio. But here's Abdul Rahman Muhammad Al-Sayed on The Breakfast Club talking about their buddies, their buddy Hassan Piker. Hassan Piker would wipe Israel off the map, kill all the Jews, destroy America, capitalism bad. He's Hitler with, well, I guess Hitler had a mustache, too. Let's go to, here is Abdul Rahman Muhammad Al-Sayed, Democrats running for Senate in Michigan on The Breakfast Club, because it's all just a fluffy hot tub when you're a Democrat.
2: The way we do politics is like, everybody thinks they learned the lesson from the 2020s where cancel culture doesn't really work. Mm-hmm. And now there's this massive effort to cancel Hassan.
0: What?
2: My point is that I don't do cancel culture. Mm-hmm. I go everywhere. I talk to everybody. I hang out with you guys. I hang out with Hassan. I hang out with Jesse Waters on Fox.
0: No, you don't. You met him once, and that's it. It's not a regular part. No, but cancel Hassan Piker. You can't cancel Hassan Piker just because he's Hitler in the modern world. And he doesn't do that because he's so open-minded. And now they want to cancel in the 2020s. The lesson, he says, of the 2020s is that cancel culture doesn't work. I could go down a long list of people who would tell you that it worked very much when the left was inflicting it upon everyone in civilization. And, oh, cancel Hassan Piker. But I don't do that. I don't care what he said. And here he is. He loves Hassan Piker, who is, should be wearing an armband and goose-stepping around America.
2: My campaign has never been about a streamer in California. He doesn't speak for me. I don't speak for him.
0: Sure.
2: There are a lot of things he says that I deeply agree with. People deserve health care. We shouldn't be fighting dumb wars. The war in Iran is ridiculous. Donald Trump is a fascist.
0: Healthcare.
2: All true.
0: Donald Trump
2: is
0: a fascist.
2: There are things he said I disagree with. There are things he said he now disagrees with. Mm-hmm.
0: Fascist. Uh-huh. And Charlemagne the misspelled dwarf, he's not being challenged. These people, they're out there like shooting babies in Times Square when they go to lunch. These are the bad guys. These are not the good guys. These are not good people. And the Democrats are running, I'll say it, for the U.S. Senate in Michigan, of all places. Completely insane. I'll say it. Here he is. His middle name is Muhammad. And, the mayor of New York is a terrorist. The Democrat Party, they've just thrown in completely with Hamas and Iran. They are the bad guys. Just amazing stuff. Abdul Rahman Mohammed Al-Sayed.
2: I think if you sat down with Hassan and you were like, hey, does this person hate certain groups of people, it's not what they're trying to turn him into be. They're trying to equate him and David Duke and him and Nick Fuentes. And the fact that they're working so hard to character assassinate him suggests that there is a disjunct there between what he's actually saying and what people hear him

0: was not invited to campaign with Republicans running for the Senate in Michigan or any place else. First of all, David Duke was elected as a Democrat repeatedly, just by the way. The fascist, racist David Duke, who was an actual Klansman. And he was, he switched to be a Republican at one point, but he was, and he was never, he was elected as a Democrat. And it's never mind all that, because you people. And we've got, I got to tell you, I could play the Hassan Piker audio all day long. Just amazing.
1: I say I hate America all the time. A lot of motherfuckers want to kill me over that take, but at least I say it with my f***ing chest.
0: Yeah, no, a lot of people don't want to kill you for saying it, but these communists and jihadis, like Al Sayed there, honestly. David Duke unsuccessfully ran as a Democratic candidate for the state legislature during the 1970s and 1980s, culminating in his campaign 1988 Democratic presidential nomination. Mm-hmm. After failing to get any traffic within the Democratic Party, he gained, he started switching again and doing all kinds of stuff because he's, and he claimed he was a born-again Christian, and he said he gave up racism. And he became a Republican, but he said he renounced anti-Semitism and racism, and he was no hero of the Republican Party. But you guys have Hassan Piker as a hero of the Republican Party. Amazing stuff.
2: Doesn't matter if rapes happen on October 7. Like, that doesn't change the dynamic for me even this much.
0: The rapes in Israel by Hamas and the army, kidnapping, murdering, torturing, disfiguring, raping, that doesn't bother him at all. No problem. Just amazing stuff, this Democrat Party. And Abdul Al-Sayed, he likes Canada, am I right? He really likes Canada, but he doesn't like Michigan. He doesn't like Ohio. He doesn't like the United States. Here is, he's running for the Senate in Michigan. In the United States of America, Abdul Hassan Mohammed Al-Sayed.
3: Ask any Michigander, who do you like better, Canada or Ohio? I think all of us will tell you, we're good with Canada. It's Ohio we got problems with. Now, why would you invite J.D. Vance, except for maybe you got a Vance bromance?
0: Yeah, maybe that's it. You see, these savages have also brought J.D. Vance's wife into OSHA, who's a woman of color. But these racist lynch mob Democrats who hanged all the black people from trees with ropes, and get all the people killed in Chicago. I'll get a little update. 41 shot in Chicago over the weekend. And what are they doing about it there? Got that coming up. Yeah, he loves Canada, but not Ohio. Again, he's the Jefferson Davis of Osama bin Laden's, the Democrat Party today.
2: 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I'm saying it.
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0: All right, we have returned. Yeah, it's a tough landscape out there. Everybody's got to run for a school board and city council and start building. Who was I talking to last week? Great woman who I said had to, in Texas, had to run for office. She should be in Congress. We need more outspoken, rational people. Let's go back to the telephones, Michael. Let's go to Joe, calling from North Charleston in South Carolina. Josephus, you're on the Chris Plant Show.
1: Thank you, sir. Sharpest wit on radio. This word Islamist, that's kind of recent. And, I know what a socialist is, a Marxist, a capitalist. Uh-huh. Those are defined. But I don't think Islamist has been defined, and I would attempt to do that right now if I may.
0: Sure.
1: Why, thank you. An Islamist is any Muslim. If the Sharia law was the law of the land here, you could walk into any convenience store owned by your friendly Muslim shopkeeper, and he could pull out a gun and shoot you, and that is within Sharia law. He would not be prosecuted or anything because you're an infidel. That's all it takes. So that's what an Islamist is, and I wish that people would realize that it's not the words that are threats, but the Muslims that are a threat. And we'll find out soon enough in Europe.
0: Yeah. Yeah, well, look, I mean, we've been paying attention to Iran 47 years since the Islamic Revolution. They're spreading their hate, blowing up Jewish centers in South America and creating no-go zones in Paris and throughout France and bringing Sharia law. Sharia law, look, it's an Islamist is a Muslim, usually a man, because the women typically, there are some great Muslim women in the United States of America who are telling the truth about Islam. But a Muslim man who believes that Sharia law ought to be the law of the land, who believes that political Islam is the way forward, which if you are a devout Muslim, you must believe that Sharia law should be the law of the land and that Islam will rule the planet Earth eventually.
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3: Lindsey Clancy's jury is deadlocked. I'm Dave Anthony, Fox News. After starting a fourth day deliberating whether she's guilty of murder and the killing of her three children, they sent a note to the judge.
4: I've got your question, and the question is, after many hours of deliberation, we are unable to come to a unanimous decision.
3: And this was Judge William Sullivan's response a short time ago.
4: I know that this was a long trial, all right? I know there were over 80 witnesses. There were over 300 exhibits. But because of that, I'm going to ask you to go back out.
3: So they're trying again, resuming deliberations now, considering Clancy's insanity defense. An hour from now, there's a hearing in another murder case.
5: Next week marks 1 year that Charlie Kurtz's assassination was captured on video here in Utah. His alleged killer, Tyler Robinson, has yet to even enter a plea, but that could change today. Judge Tony Graff is expected to make a ruling on whether there's enough probable cause to send this case to trial.
3: Fox's Matt Finn outside the court in Provo. There's a meeting of financial leaders from around the world in Asheville, North Carolina. Treasury Secretary Scott Bessent said this about Iran.
6: We are going to economically asphyxiate this regime.
3: Telling Fox Business's Larry Kudlow.
6: My job is to make sure that they want to have a deal. And they will want to have one.
3: Working to impose even more economic sanctions on Iran, President Trump is also considering more limited military strikes as oil prices rise another 2%. Fox's Aisha Hosni reports oil refinery executives will be at a White House meeting today.
7: The Interior Secretary, Doug Burgum, who will be in the room with the president, as well as the Energy Secretary, tells Fox News that they're going to talk about regulations, red tape, how to change policy, make it better, to make it easier for these guys to put out more gas.
3: AAA's National Laboratory regular $4.09 per gallon today. 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
3: The House is back in session this week, and one lawmaker keeps pushing for more files to be released in the investigation into the Jeffrey Epstein sex trafficking of underage girls, implicating more people who've not been charged.
11: Republican Congressman Thomas Massie is introducing the Epstein Files Transparency Act 2, and he's naming names. On Monday night, he named more than a dozen of what he said were Epstein co-conspirators on the House floor.
12: We want perpetrators of these crimes to be investigated and prosecuted. Men like Jess Staley, Leon Black, Les Wexner, David Copperfield, Lapo Elkham, Tom Pritzker.
11: And he didn't stop there.
12: And Prince Andrew, who committed sex crimes in the United States, too.
11: Former Prince Andrew was accused of sexual abuse by Virginia Giuffre. He has denied they ever met. Massie says the act would give state attorneys general access to the files required to prosecute the accused under state law. Tanya J. Powers, Fox News.
3: Crews keep searching for possible survivors in last week's flood catastrophe in Nepal and China, where more than 4,000 people are missing still. Over 1,000 others were killed. A search also continues in Arizona, where two people died in Grand Canyon flash flooding.
13: One still missing among three friends from Texas who wanted to spend a few days together fishing in the canyon. But there's a caveat to those numbers. It does not include any day hikers who may be unaccounted for, those who did not have permits and were not required to register before heading down to the river. Now, the Park Service has checked plate numbers of cars still parked at the trailhead, and they think everyone is out. But to be sure, they brought in drones, electronic gear that can pick up cell phone signals, and four Border Patrol search teams with dogs.
3: Fox's William Lajeunesse. Flooding is a concern in Texas as Tropical Storm Edward closes in. Forecast to make landfall later today along the Louisiana border with up to 4 inches of rain per hour. Could even strengthen into a hurricane. On Wall Street, the Dow dropping 223 points.
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0: When you talk about socialism here in the U.S., when we look at the demographic of those voters, they are overeducated and under-earning.
1: Yes.
0: So these are underachievers who are jealous of those who want to go and work every day.
2: Yes, the Treasury Secretary, Scott Bessent, who is a no-nonsense guy, he's a smart guy, he speaks well, and he's good with dollars, too. He's good with dollar figures, too. Kind of nice, I got to say. He's unafraid. Bum, bum, bum, bum, bum. All right, I've got lots of Democrat communists coming up very shortly. I got the Tupac. You know, they convicted somebody in the murder of Six-Pack LaCour. I've always called him Six-Pack LaCour. He's actually named for a communist terrorist organization, Tupac Amaru. His middle name is Amaru. No, I'm not kidding. Named for a communist, South American communist. His mother gave birth to him in a penitentiary. She was there for being part of a cop-killing ring. And nice. And Six-Pack LaCour had a tough start. Then he was gunned down. And they finally convicted this guy, Dwayne Davis, of murdering him decades ago. And he brought the gun and gave it to his nephew. And his nephew shot Tupac Amaru and all this stuff. And now they've convicted this guy, Dwayne Davis. When he was convicted, he immediately demanded that he get his phone back. He wanted his cell phone back because he didn't seem to understand the gravity of the situation. Gravity, I tell you. And I want to tell you about that a little more. I hope I'll have time. I don't know if I will. But right now, let's go back to the telephones, Mike. Let's go to Karen, calling from the once great state of Michigan. Karen, you're on the Chris Plant Show.
3: Hey, Chris. I love your show.
2: Oh,
3: hey,
2: thank you.
3: I wanted to just share, I'm a nurse.
2: Uh-huh.
3: And El Sayed is a physician, and so is his wife, and he knows that Medicare is not free. And all these silly ninnies that cheer about, yay, you know, free Medicare. Medicare's not free. My husband just signed up for it.
2: Uh-huh.
3: It's $202 a month. It does not cover any prescriptions, nothing. So you have to pay for your prescriptions. You have to pay for coverage for them. And then Medicare flat out is an 80-20 split. So anything you have done, you have to pay 20%. That includes being in the hospital. If you're in the hospital for a week and it costs, you know, $100,000, you have to pay 20%.
2: Uh-huh.
3: So I think that people that are believing this is a good thing are thinking of Medicaid, which mm-hmm. is free. Mm-hmm. So if he's proposing changing, like, even Medicaid over to Medicare, everybody on Medicaid will have to pay for it now. So I just think people are not realizing what they're cheering for. I'm shocked. We're paying almost $500 a month for my husband, and just for Medicare. It's a terrible program.
2: And so he just turned 65, so he had to sign up because it's the law. It's mandatory, right?
3: It is. Mm-hmm. Mm-hmm.
2: And you don't have a choice. It's gun to the head. This is your health care now, and this is how much you will pay, and you have no choice. You have no. Now, you can buy additional insurance outside of it, right? You can go pay another $1,000 a month for Blue Cross Blue Shield to have that layered over your Medicare, right?
3: Mm-hmm. Mm-hmm.
2: But it just costs more and more.
3: Right. Right. And like what that you played on that bump music, that woman talking, she sounded like me, so she's probably from Michigan, that a lot of physicians don't take Medicare. They limit their Medicare patients and they limit their Medicaid patients. So they only take so many because the government coverage is crappy. So, you know, a lot of doctors are like, I'm not going to take a bunch of Medicare patients. I won't make any money. So that's the other thing. Physicians, if it becomes Medicare for all, a lot of physicians are just probably not going to see as many patients that you won't be able to get in, which is what happens in Canada. My daughter is a provider in Detroit, and they have patients come over all the time to get care in Detroit. Mm-hmm. They have a whole system set up, even for discharging and everything. This whole program is set up just to get over the Ambassador Bridge for people.
2: Right.
3: Everybody in Detroit knows it. So.
2: Yeah, a bridge and a tunnel to Windsor, Canada. And you can be, you can go from Canada, of course. You just, there's a river there. You can go under it or over it and and come in. And I was talking about this the other day. I got a friend who was now retired military officer spending a month or something in Canada. And he got a major laceration and had to get stitches and all this. But he, so he ended up and had to take a boat for an hour to get to land and then a car for an hour to get to a hospital where it took 30 minutes to get gauze and then it took 8 hours to get stitches. And one of the things he learned while he was there is that all their good doctors and nurses are fleeing to the United States where they can work as doctors and nurses and be paid for it. Instead of waiting for the government to send them S&H green stamps.
3: You bet. No. You know? And honestly, speaking of just doctors from other countries, our own country, thousands of our specialists are, many of them are Arab, from Syria, from Iraq, from Lebanon, a lot of Lebanese doctors. They're all here working. They come here for school, hospitals, pay for their visas and support them, and then they stay and get jobs here.
2: India and Pakistan also.
3: Yeah, that too, but more so over the last like 15 years, I would say many more Arabs than even the Indian thing.
2: And you mentioned that Abdulrahman Mohammed Al-Sayed, who may be your next senator if the Democrats get their way,
3: Unreal. It's unbelievable. And driving around, I'm over on the west side of the state more, but I noticed even this weekend driving around, homes with the rainbow flags on their porches had his sign in their yards.
2: Well, that makes sense, doesn't
3: it? It makes no sense. Yeah.
2: You know, the LGBTQ trans flag and voting for Abdulrahman Mohammed Al-Sayed. And you mentioned, Karen, that you are a nurse, and you mentioned that your future senator, Abdul Al-Sayed, is a doctor, apparently not practicing, I think, right? But his wife is a practicing psychiatrist, which is kind of ironic, isn't it? And and his wife, as a practicing psychiatrist, she does not accept any Medicare or Medicaid while her husband is demanding that it be mandatory for everyone in the country.
3: Correct. And what's going to happen, it's happening a little bit now, there's a whole new thing called concierge medicine where it's a private practice. They only take cash and they charge you like a fee for the year. And so that's what's going to happen. All these silly people are going to get on Medicare for all. Mm-hmm. And then people that have means and money will get private care with good doctors. And the bad, lazy doctors will go to Medicare.
2: Right. Yeah, it's the third worlding of the country.
3: It is. It is. It's very sad.
2: And to make
3: and
2: everybody...
3: all young people.
2: Yeah, and that, well, they're too ignorant because they've been educated by the left and or maleducated, miseducated. But it's extraordinary. The Michigan Senate nominee, Abdul Al-Sayed, has campaigned on passing Medicare for all. But his wife has a private psychiatry practice. She appears to operate outside the insurance system entirely. Al-Sayed, who secured the Democratic nomination for Senate, has argued that health care shouldn't depend on who signs your paycheck. We have the best health insurance in the world, bar none. Nobody is fleeing the United States to go get their health care someplace else. That just doesn't happen. Nobody's leaving the United States because there's a socialist country somewhere that's got everything so much better. That's a lot of hooey. Anybody who tells you that, that's who I keep it clean, you know, because, but as a health care should depend on who signs your paychecks. And he demands that taxpayers pay and to guarantee health care from cradle to grave. Here's the thing, Karen. The grave comes a lot more quickly that way. It's a big cost saver. For them, they're going to expedite the grave part through Medicare for all, despite the fact that his wife, whose name is Sarah Jukaku, do they call her Jukaku there, Karen? That's Ms.
3: I don't know.
2: Chukwuka. She states on her medical practice website that she's out of network with all insurance companies, generally requiring patients to pay cash. You got to pay the practice directly. And some may be eligible for some out-of-network reimbursements, but they don't accept your thing. And prior to July of 2026, that's this year, frequently asked questions section of Jukaku's website for her practice included the question, do you accept my insurance, accompanied by the answer, no. The Washington Free Beacon, just wonderful stuff. They did reporting on it, unlike the New York Times or you know, any Detroit papers. They, her profile on Psychology Today, a popular professional database for therapists and psychiatrists, also they, at one point noted that she did not accept insurance of any kind. And it's, you know, it's the Jukwuka world. That's Karen, they really are just the third world. We're third-worlding everything, and the left is applauding it, pretending that this is somehow making it better. And I can't help but think that they're breaking away to the Confederate States of America all over again. What do you think about that, Karen?
3: I think it's the marijuana culture that are now voting. It's terrifying. And if you wonder about that, watch when Johnny's on Jones Beach interviewing people. They're all young people. They're terrified. They don't even know the most basic things about our country. And that's who's voting for this guy.
2: Yeah. Yeah, it's true. Yeah, I didn't actually see the segment last night, but Johnny on the, you know, on what's his name show on Fox News, Jesse Waters. And it's quite funny. They're funny segments. And it's true. I saw him ask, it was just a tease for one last night, and asked, like, how long does a senator serve? You know, they just don't know anything. Yeah. How many members of the Senate are there? They don't know. And well, I should actually grab that. Michael Piercy can probably do that. But I saw some. What did you see? Because I saw one last night. I can't remember what it was, Karen. But it was funny. It was so ridiculous. It's like, how many states are there or something like that?
3: How long is a century?
2: Oh, that's right. How long is a century? And nobody knew how long, how many years in a century, and they don't know.
3: Who was our first president? They said Bill Clinton.
2: Wow.
3: Scary. Yeah.
2: Yeah. Michael, did
3: but
2: you hear
3: a
2: that?
3: A lot of them do admit to being high, though. A lot of them will say that. Man, I just smoked, you know.
2: Yeah. So. I know a lot of people that have been high a lot, and they know all that stuff.
3: They do.
2: You know, I mean, I gotta say, like, half the people I know smoke pot, and they all know that.
3: Yes.
2: You know, they're not stupid.
3: Something. That's
2: man,
3: scary.
2: Oh man. Yeah. Well, Karen, so you said, Karen, that you're in the western part of Michigan. You know, I like to go to South Haven. I like to go to South Haven in the summer.
3: I know that. Yeah, I do know that. Yeah.
2: Are you near South Haven?
3: Mm-hmm.
2: It's really nice. It's great.
3: I'm in Grand Rapids, actually.
2: Is that right? With Gerald R. Ford.
3: Yep.
2: International Airport.
3: Yes.
2: Yeah.
3: Yes, that just got updated. It's quite nice.
2: Yeah, it is nice. It's a real nice. It's a real nice airport. Well, you're great. You're wonderful, and you're laughing, and you've got a sense of humor, and you and your husband are navigating your way through government health care and all this crazy stuff.
3: Yes.
2: And,
3: it's terrifying, though. I just, again, the only thing that would benefit our country is if everybody on Medicaid was forced into Medicare. We might actually get some money out of them.
2: Medicaid for the poor can't afford it, right?
3: Mm-hmm.
2: Medicare mandated once you turn 65, right?
3: Mm-hmm. Right.
2: And they're making it better. But didn't, you're a nurse, didn't Obamacare called the Affordable Care Act, didn't that fix all the problems we had with our health care system?
3: Yeah. It destroyed everyone's private. Private insurances all over our country folded when that happened.
2: Yeah.
3: I mean, I remember our piano teacher had piano teacher's insurance, and it stopped. Like, little companies were helping everybody with insurance. It all went away when Obamacare started. It was really sad.
2: And then they took the money and they gave it to the Ayatollahs to build nuclear weapons to use on the Jews and on us. It's just amazing.
3: Oh, God.
2: Right.
3: That's so funny. That's true.
2: That's anyway, so funny.
3: Thank you, Chris. Your show is it's terrifying. And again, if you're even people in medicine are even kind of blindsided. They're not interested in these things. So
2: yeah, I know, Karen. You're great. You're wonderful. It's fun talking to you. You know, God save us all. We're all in deep, aren't we? And it's we got to fight. You know, we thought we had won the Cold War. We were wrong. We thought that we had defeated Al-Qaeda and the Taliban. We were wrong. Oh, speaking of which, we watched a great documentary yesterday about the Abbey Gate and the collapse of Afghanistan and how badly Joe Biden and the Democrats screwed up. I want to share that with you coming up. Karen, thank you very much for a great call. Wonderful call.
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0: All right. Now, Michael has been busy because Karen called in from Michigan, pulling the man on the street interviews last night on Jesse Waters, where they asked probing questions like, how many years in a century? And I want to share that with you coming up. It deserves a little time, so I want to share that with you. But I just mentioned that my best girl and I last night, we were at home and we had a nice dinner at home and it was beautiful and we ate out on the balcony and the weather was great. And then we settled in and we watched a documentary film that I would like to recommend very highly, not just because our friend Michael Pack and his wife Gina Capo Pack, a nice Italian lady, not because they produced the film, but it's wonderful. And we should all watch it. It's called The Path to Zero. The Path to Zero is the name of the documentary. You can find it on YouTube. I was able to put it on YouTube on the Jumbotron in the living room. You know, the big screen TV, you go to the YouTube and you call up, search for The Path to Zero, and it'll come up for you. It's 57, 58 minutes long, and it's about Joe Biden and the Democrats completely botching our drawdown from Afghanistan and giving up Bagram Airfield, turning the country over to the Taliban, who are turning it over to ISIS, who plan on murdering as many of us as possible. But The Path to Zero, about a just shy of 1 hour documentary, and it's great interviews with Marines and soldiers that were there, with diplomats that were in the middle of a number of senior military people. And let me tell you something. It was the drawdown. You remember the Hamid Karzai International Airport, HKIA, KIA appropriately. I would recommend it very highly. You can watch it for free. It's YouTube. They put, I think, two commercials in there. But Michael Pack and Gina Pack are wonderful Americans, great people. They're friends. And they've been making great documentary films for a long time. The Path to Zero is a must-watch.
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0: This is a Radio PA news update. Dozens of Philadelphia schools are releasing students early today because of extreme heat. Classes will end early at 52 Philadelphia School District campuses. After-school activities at each of the campuses are also canceled. Students were encouraged by the administration to bring water bottles to help them stay cool and hydrated. Police are searching for clues following a shooting near Temple University. Shots were fired Sunday afternoon, sending police to the area of West Oxford and North 18th Streets. Several cars were spotted with bullet holes. No injuries were reported. Speed is being monitored along Route 13 in West Philadelphia. Yesterday marked the start of a 60-day warning period for speed cameras at 11 intersections along the busy highway. Drivers will receive warnings in the mail if they are caught driving faster than they should. Anyone driving 11 miles per hour over the speed limit starting October 30th will be ticketed. In other news, funding is available for organizations that work to prevent violence or substance misuse in Philadelphia. The application period is now open for the Office of Public Safety Grants. Several virtual information sessions are being offered starting tomorrow to help provide applicants guidance through the process. More details can be found at the city's website. Meanwhile, air travelers may now start to purchase tickets from Philadelphia to Austria, Iceland, and Portugal. American Airlines will begin three new routes in 2027. Flights will begin as early as March. For more details, you can check out the American Airlines website. And the Philadelphia Phillies edged the Diamondbacks 2-1 in their series opener from Phoenix. Aaron Nola gave up the lone run on five hits over five innings. Philly is now on a five-game winning streak and will continue their three-game set tonight. First pitch is at 9:40. I'm Juan Arango, and you're up to date with Radio PA.
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0: And I was just talking to a very nice and intelligent woman, Karen, calling in from Michigan. We don't use last names. We just go by first names. We're on a first-name basis. Anonymity must be secured at all costs because, you know, Democrats. But there is a there's a guy there's a, on the Fox News Channel. You might be familiar with it. There is a show hosted by Jesse Waters. Jesse Waters, who is fun. He's a fun guy, and I met him a time or two in New York doing things with Fox, and liked him just great. He's just fine. And he's got a guy that works for him there who goes by Johnny. He's like, here's Johnny. He does a here's Johnny thing. His name is apparently Johnny Belisario. Johnny Belisario, which is a great Italian name. And he went to Jones Beach, which I think is very LGBTQ, Long Island Beach. And he did interviews. You stand there with a camera crew and you ask people in bikinis and shorts, and that's just the men. And you ask them questions. And I guess they interviewed, from what we can tell, they jumped from person to person. Might have interviewed as many as 10 people on the beach there, Jones Beach, New York, Long Island, and asked them really tough questions, probing questions about math and politics. And it would be fair to say that the people that Johnny spoke to on Jones Beach should not be allowed to vote. They probably shouldn't be allowed to drive. If they could be sterilized so they would never reproduce, procreate, that would be the best thing for humanity. But and it's great that Karen brought it up. And I remember, I didn't even see the segment last night. I didn't see Jesse's show last night. I think that's probably when we were watching our great documentary and about the drawdown in Afghanistan and Joe Biden and the Democrats botching everything and getting everybody killed. And then lying about it and cheating. So it's a good documentary. It's very nice. But let's go to Johnny on Jones Beach in New York, who is talking to random people on the street and asking these people random questions. And this will put the fear of God into you. And I got to tell you, this is why you've got to get out and vote, even in local elections. And you've got to vote every time you have the chance, because we're in deep. Now, here is Johnny Belisario on Jones Beach, Long Island, asking random Democrats at the beach questions that should be fairly basic questions.
1: Name the countries that border the United States.
2: Oh, gosh.
0: Canada.
2: We can't think right now.
3: I don't know geography like that.
2: Wait, I actually don't know this one.
4: Canada, Mexico.
0: Italy. One guy quickly said Canada, Mexico, and even he seemed like he was maybe a little bit unsure, but Canada and Mexico, and he said it very quickly. Every four-year-old should be able to say that. I've been studying maps since I was a little child, because when I discovered the world outside of my bedroom, I decided I wanted to go to all those places, and I started studying maps and books at the earliest age, but never mind that. So I don't know what countries border the United States. I don't know. They don't know. You don't know. You shouldn't be allowed to drive a car. You shouldn't be allowed to vote. But he's not near done. Listen to this.
1: Who was the very first president of the United States?
3: Oh, wait. Why am I blanking on this?
5: I don't know, bro. I'm horrible in geography.
6: George Washington.
0: Geography.
2: Bill Clinton.
1: Bill was actually the 42nd president.
2: Oh, wow. We still have a lot to go.
0: Still have a lot to go. I don't know. Maybe the first president was Bill Clinton. One guy answered correctly. He said George Washington is, you know, because he's not severely brain damaged. But we're not done yet. Johnny talking to Democrats on the bed. Look, don't know what. Don't know who the first president was. Don't know George Washington. Think maybe Bill Clinton was the first president of the United States. Don't know what countries border the United States. And we're not near done. Here they are.
1: What is 100 divided by 5?
5: 100 divided by 5 is 10.
2: Oh, I don't know that. I'm so bad at math.
1: If I'm breaking a $100 bill, how many 20s am I getting back?
2: 6. Yeah, it's 6. 20,
3: 40, 60, 80, 5. Oh, 100 divided by 5. Am I stupid? 500.
0: 500, definitely 500. You got a $100 bill, you're going to break it into 20s. How many 20s do you get? You get 6. You get 6, she says. Every day is an IQ test. And a $100 bill, 20s, how many do you get? Well, let's see, 5 times 20 is 100. So 6, is that the, and 100 divided by 5, and the guy said 10? 10? This is it. We're not done yet. Here's Johnny.
1: How many Great Lakes are there?
6: Oh, 7?
7: 28.
2: Great Lakes? 3, maybe?
7: Great Lakes, 5?
1: Name the Great Lakes.
7: Lake Minnewaska.
3: Lake George.
0: Lake George.
6: Oh, I don't know. Don't do this to me.
1: One rhymes with moron.
6: Oregon.
3: I'm feeling like a moron.
5: Lake Virginia.
8: Michigan, Erie, Ontario, and now Lake America.
1: Lake.
2: Awesome.
0: And now Lake America. I like this guy. He's following the news. And now Lake America. It's Holmes. It's, hey, Holmes. Holmes, you know, it's Huron, Ontario, Michigan, Erie, and Superior. And now Ontario is no longer Ontario. It is Lake America. And I don't know if you know this, but I like to go to Google Earth because I'm still a map nut. And the world is my oyster and all that stuff. But the Google Earth people, I love Google Earth. And Google Earth now has on their map, because that's what they do is a map, they've got Lake America where and it just says Lake America. The line is drawn Canada to the north and the United States of America to the south, New York to the south. And it says Lake America in the middle of the Great Lake that is now called Lake America and not Lake Ontario, because what is Ontario anyway? Honestly, come on. Don't be ridiculous. It's a silly, silly lake. Isn't that amazing? So we're still not done because Johnny's talking to the smart people. How many? Well, we're not. Here we go, because it's you divide a $100 bill. You ask for 20s. How many you get? You get 6. 100 divided by 5 is 10, they say. Don't know how many Great Lakes there are, but it might be Lake Virginia and Lake George among the Great Lakes. And Johnny's talking to the smart people in New York.
1: Spell rhythm.
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5: R-E-T-H. I have the buzz is kicking in right now.
7: R-Y-M-E-M.
1: Remem.
7: You're going to make me look like a clown.
0: Well, that's not a heavy lift. I've got you know, who does that remind me of, Michael? That's right, the Reverend Al Charlton, R-E-S-P-I-C-T. But there's one more, right? We have one more of John, and I got to tell you, is this the century one? This might be my favorite one, and it's the one that Karen was talking about too, from Michigan. Here's Johnny talking to. They're probably all Ivy League graduates at Jones Beach in New York.
1: How many years are in a century?
2: We're in the 21st century, and it's 2026. So that's 5 years in a century?
5: 2000.
3: I feel stupid. I don't know.
1: America is 2.5 centuries old.
3: Okay.
1: So how many years were in a century?
3: 10.
1: America is 25?
3: Yeah.
7: In a century, 12.
1: It's 100.
7: Decades, 12.
0: Right. Right. No, a decade is 12, and a century is 2,000 years, or it's 5 years, or maybe it's 25 years. This is low IQ theater on a new level. That's pretty extraordinary stuff. These people. I've got to say, Karen, I'm really glad you brought that up, because I just saw the tease for it on a different show on Fox News. Might have been The Five or something. And I said, oh, yeah, we got Johnny on the beach. And the only one I saw was the century. How many years in a century? And they don't know. They none of them know. And here's the thing. Johnny, and I'm sure Karen would agree with me, Johnny should have asked each one of them at the end of the back and forth, who do you vote for? Should have asked who you vote for. These people. Mm-mm-mm. Now, that was great. So I want to thank Karen. I want to thank Michael Piercy for grabbing those. Johnny and Jesse Waters, too, because that was a heck of a segment. And I'm going to play that again just before Election Day, I think, because we've got to keep in mind these people are voting. These people, and you know who they vote for? Every one of those people votes Democrat. There was the guy who real quick said Canada and Mexico, he might vote Republican. And it was one other guy, George Washington. Who's the first president? Bill Clinton? Or I have no idea. Man. Low IQ theater. Just extraordinary. All right, now let's, great stuff. Great Democrat Party brain sandwich there. Let's go to the communist Van Jones, who was brought into the Obama White House specifically because he was a self-described communist. Now, he doesn't self-describe and nobody asks him because it's a cover-up. And he shaves his head. He's a black guy, free ride through his whole life, Ivy League institutions, didn't even get grades because he's been held to such low standards all his life. And it's not as though he were born unintelligent or anything. He's clearly born with natural intelligence, but he's been raised by commies and lefties. So he's wrong about everything. And now he sees the Democrat Socialist America. And again, he literally self-described as a communist for years and years. And now he just doesn't say anything anymore. And nobody asks him because it's good to be a communist. A Democrat. And he's talking about the Democrat Socialists of America, Van Jones. And he's talking about Abdul Rahman Mohammed al-Sayed. And he apparently doesn't like them. He's more of a Barack Hussein Obama guy. But they've gone so crazy, even since Hussein, who was funding Tehran and waving in the gangs and all that. Here's Van Jones.
9: These people are incredibly dangerous. Abdul, you know, I work with at CNN. I know Abdul.
0: He knows Abdul.
9: His positions on Israel and foreign policy are insane.
0: Kill them all.
9: They're not reasonable reactions to anything.
0: They're your party.
9: Look, some Democrats are going to say that we should condition military aid

0: And here is Van Jones. And he thinks that Abdulrahman Mohammed al-Sayed is too radical. But Van Jones, you're an old communist yourself. This is the mainstream of the Democrat Party today. And you are one of the people brought in during the Obama years when the party really went radical. And now this is the manifestation of what you have sown. Here is Van Jones.
1: There are people who say we shouldn't be paying for any of the military. We shouldn't be giving military aid. Now, I think that's understandable, but I think indefensible because it's not charity. We're building a strong defense sector here, and Israel is protecting a lot of Western interests in that region. But I can get why you would say no more aid. They got to pay their own way. That's not Abdul's position.
0: I would get that. Just leave them hanging out to dry. Let's leave our allies hanging out dry while we're funding the Islamic Revolution in Tehran as they spin centrifuges in secret underground nuclear facilities while we fund that enrichment of uranium and the extension of their ballistic missiles. Why don't you just grab a big straight razor and slash your own throat like you've just hijacked your own plane and you're going to crash it into your own house? Van Jones. The Jews, we shouldn't be giving them anything because they are a civilization on the edge of Indian territory. Everybody around them would kill your whole family. And here's Van Jones.
1: Abdul's position is a total and complete arms embargo against the state of Israel, including defensive weapons. That's an insane position. That says if Israel wants to pay for interceptors to stop a rocket coming from Iran or coming from Hezbollah or coming from Hamas, an interceptor, we should deny them the right to buy the interceptors to knock down rockets going at Israeli children, women, men, babies.
0: Well, it's
1: that's an insane position.
0: They want them all killed because they're virulent anti-Semites, Van Jones, and your party, your Barack Hussein Obama party, created all of this. Van Jones wasn't quite done yet.
1: By the way, it offends me because that's, you know, Barack Obama was a part of creating that Iron Dome. Barack Obama was a part of creating those interceptors. Barack Obama thought that the Israeli people were in such a tough neighborhood, they needed to be able to knock down rockets.
0: Ronald
1: Reagan, you're telling me you're smarter than Barack Obama. You have better ideas about foreign policy than Barack Obama.
0: Nobody's smarter than
1: Barack Obama. And you want to deplug and defund and take away Israel's, half the world's Jews, ability to defend themselves.
0: Ivy League education. We're going to de-plug. The word is unplug. Princeton is calling. They'd like their way to go. Yale, he went wherever they didn't have grades. That's where he wanted to go. And it was all for free. And, you know, it's good to be a Democrat. And extraordinary. That's because you guys are genocidal Jew haters. You're genocidal anti-Semites. And you're racists. And you're anti-American. And your boy is... Abdulrahman Mohammed al-Sayed. And you've got all your buddies out there are genocidal anti-Semites. You're on your breakfast club with your misspelled God. And you got your Hassan boy. He's one of the good guys, isn't he? Just extraordinary. Your Democrat Party is a violent criminal gang of genocidal lunatics. You're kind of like... again, my father had to go off and kill Nazis. You guys, well, you kind of are Nazis, aren't you? Yes, you are. We're not done yet.
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0: tonight. Also, our transportation secretary, which is not transgender, it's just transportation. Sean Duffy, good guy, wonderful wife, great family, 9 kids. Sean Duffy announced yesterday that they're shutting down these driving schools across the country that keep giving driver's licenses, commercial driver's licenses, to drive 18-wheelers to illegal aliens that don't speak English, read English, know what the signs say, any of that crazy. But right now, I want to go to yesterday at the White House. President Trump was taking questions, and a young woman, presumably, asked a question of President Trump that President Trump had to stop and say, what a dumb question. He asked President Trump if he's going to use a nuclear weapon on Iran. It sounded like this.
1: You ruled out using a nuclear weapon against Iran.
2: Well, I would never say that, but the answer is yes. I rule out no use. There's no reason for it. What a stupid question that is, actually. Here they are, they're totally defeated militarily. So now I defeat them, and now I should use a nuclear weapon on...
0: Only Democrats have used nuclear weapons.
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4: Trying. I'm Lisa Brady, Fox News. That message from Judge William Sullivan at the Lindsey Clancy murder trial after the jury in Massachusetts sent their second note in 4 days of deliberations telling the judge they can't reach a unanimous decision.
5: I'm going to ask you to go back out, keeping in mind all of the instructions that I gave you, to go out and to continue your deliberations at this time.
4: Prosecutors argue Clancy could control her actions the day her 3 young children were strangled. The defense says she was suffering psychosis and should not be held criminally responsible. In Utah, the latest hearing begins at this hour for Charlie Kirk's accused assassin Tyler Robinson. The judge is expected to rule on whether the case will go to trial. President Trump reportedly considering a variety of limited strikes on Iran to address threats in the Strait of Hormuz.
6: Axios reports the idea behind the plan is to reduce the risk of Iranian attacks on oil tankers, U.S. Navy ships and Air Force aircraft to mow the lawn, as this person put it. Overnight, another tanker coming out of the Strait of Hormuz reported being hit by 3 projectiles as Iran threatens this critical waterway.
4: Fox's Trey Yingst in Tel Aviv, Iran's president signaling he's still open to making a deal. President Trump meets today with oil refiners and distributors as part of an effort to lower gas prices. This as Democrats keep hammering affordability concerns.
7: House Republicans continue to cave to Donald Trump and will always rubber stamp his costly agenda. But Democrats won't.
4: House Democratic Caucus Chair Pete Aguilar, but House Speaker Mike Johnson says he's very optimistic about the midterms.
8: Do American families want a return to rampant inflation, record crime, record illegal immigration that we had under Democrat governance? Or do they want to continue the restoration of common sense?
4: Heavy rain and possible flooding heading for Texas and Louisiana as Tropical Storm Edward heads for the Gulf Coast. 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
4: A former safety officer at a medical center in Detroit is sentenced for his role in a fatal explosion and fire that killed a young boy.
12: 66-year-old Gary Mosteller sentenced to up to 19 months in prison after pleading no contest to involuntary manslaughter for not following national safety laws in an accident that caused a hyperbaric chamber explosion that killed 5-year-old Thomas Cooper at Troy Oxford Center in 2025.
13: The court does weigh the seriousness of the offense in which the defendant's actions caused a 5-year-old to burn alive.
12: Judge Kwame Rowe is saying the sentence should serve as a deterrent. Prosecutors revealed a grounding strap to prevent static sparks used for the chamber was not attached. Three others are charged amid an ongoing civil lawsuit in the case.
4: Fox's Jeff Manasso. An American man convicted of acting as a Chinese agent just sentenced to 2 years in prison. Thomas Paulkin II apologizing in court. The judge says he'll get credit for 7 months already served. The 50-year-old had lived and worked in China, pleading guilty in June to acting as an agent of a foreign government within the U.S. Prosecutors say he passed information for years and did it for money, but no classified information was involved. U.S. employers posting more job openings in July, but fewer than expected, just under 7.28 million, with hires and total separations from jobs little changed.
14: The Bureau of Labor Statistics says job openings increased for durable goods manufacturing. That's for making expensive things designed to last for years, though hires decreased in professional and business services. The number of job openings for June was revised down to 7.18 million.
4: Fox's Jenny Cosola. Stocks are sliding again today. The Dow's down 196, dropping under 53K. The S&P and the NASDAQ also in the red as oil prices surge back over $88 a barrel. I'm Lisa Brady, Fox News.
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0: rising from the heart of the swamp, a beacon of truth is casting its light. From sea to shining sea, The Vince Show. Here's Vince Colonnaise.
1: All right, 844-484-3872, 844-4-THE-USA. That is the way to join us today. From coast to coast, from sea to shining sea, get in here on the program. The Oppo is coming out against Abdul El-Sayed and James Talafrico. All of the revelations about who these guys really are starting to percolate into the media. That's good news. It suggests to me that maybe some of these Republican campaigns are finding some signs of life. Also, I'm seeing money. Jim, good news for you. Your advertising's about to change in Texas. $15 million in spending is now arriving for Ken Paxton down there, which is great news. The pro-Paxton Super PAC, Lone Star Liberty PAC, is about to flood the airways with a bunch of advertising about how great Ken Paxton is and all of the great work he's done as Attorney General. And how owned by the Chi-Coms James Talafrico is. There's a new ad coming out about Talafrico aiding China's growth at the expense of Texas residents. And it points to the Democrats that I'm reading from Politico here with the scoop this morning, to the Democrats' vote against restrictions on Chinese investments, and argues that a Chinese billionaire's ownership of land near Laughlin Air Force Base presents national security concerns. And you can thank James Talafrico for the foothold, the toehold, the foothold that China has gained into Texas. And Ken Paxton would be a part of putting an end to that nonsense as a member of the United States Senate. So really, this is good. I'm glad to see some advertising arriving in the Lone Star State to support Ken Paxton and to show you who James Talafrico really is. That's good. We did see that CNN's Andrew Kaczynski runs his own operation inside of CNN called the K-File, Andrew Kaczynski, where he'll dig into the past statements of various politicians and government appointees to try and show you something that they perhaps didn't want you to know. And that is true in the case of this Talarico guy, Talafrico. A couple years ago, he did a Sierra Club Zoom call. He was talking to all these lefties who think that the world is going to end in 4 minutes if you don't stop driving your SUV. And while he was chatting with them, he said the real enemies that we have to take down are white people, capitalism, and he said climate change. So I guess that's the energy industry in Texas. He wants to go after oil, white people, and capitalism. And he says these are systems of oppression. They need to be taken down. And this was revealed again in a CNN scoop. I don't know how much CNN's featuring this in their coverage today, but it was online, that's for sure. And we watched the video this morning, and sure enough, there he was in a Zoom call with a bunch of Sierra Club dorks.
2: The second question, communities of color receive the most harm from the impacts of climate change and yet receive the least government support to deal with it. Tell us about one of the committees you are on or hope to be on, and the most important actions that committee could take to fight for climate justice and mitigate the impacts of climate change for all Texans.
3: Yeah, and I am so thankful that you asked this question, and also thankful that young activists have really drawn the link between climate change and white supremacy and capitalism in our country. And I think only ending the ways that all three of those oppressive systems work together, are we going to be able to begin the process of dismantling them?
1: Climate change, white supremacy, and capitalism are systems of oppression. Now, never mind the fact that it's actually the totalitarian left-wing ideologies of communism, socialism. These are systems that have killed hundreds of millions of people around the planet over the last century, have impoverished them, left them in breadlines, decimated entire countries. James Talafrico is saying actually it's capitalism that's the real enemy. Capitalism? You mean the economic system that's done more to lift people out of poverty than any other in world history? Is that the same system you're talking about? It definitely is the system that he's talking about. He says it's a system of oppression, and therefore we have to, quote, dismantle it. And he links it to white supremacy. Last I checked, white supremacy was a project of the Southern Poverty Law Center, if I remember correctly. I believe.
4: Yes.
1: Yeah, they take money from stupid left-wing donors, gullible left-wing donors, and then they give that money directly to the KKK and neo-Nazis. And then they say, look at all of this white supremacy running around that they're paying for. That's the Southern Poverty Law Center. Talafrico says that we have to dismantle that. Well, we're working on it, James. Your party's been astroturfing it, and we're working on getting rid of it right now. You should be rooting us on there. And then climate change. You know, elsewhere in this video footage of his Sierra Club conversation, of course, there's a lot of craziness in it. He says that we have to get rid of the oil industry. Hey, Jim, in Texas, is the oil industry a big thing?
4: Yes!
1: I thought so. He sounds so enthusiastic when he answers these questions. Yeah, the oil industry is huge. It's kind of the whole game, isn't it, down there in Texas? It's a big deal. It's a very big deal. So the guy who wants to be the senator from the state of Texas thinks that we've got to get rid of this number one huge industry in Texas. We got to get rid of it. This is insanity. Do people know this? Is this showing up in the advertising? Is the NRSC run ads on how James Talafrico wants to get rid of the energy industry in Texas? Has this come up? No, it hasn't. Now you sound so subdued. No, it hasn't come up. No, it drives me crazy because Cornyn is upset that Ken Paxton beat him, so we have to stop him from getting the Senate seat. You guys are pathetic. Don't worry, we'll do it. If you want to do it, we'll do it. We'll take care of it. We'll help Ken Paxton. We'll tell you the truth about Talafrico. So the guy hates the energy industry. He hates capitalism. He says white people are to blame. He says climate change is destroying everything. He has bought in 100% to every possible left-wing delusion you can imagine. You can imagine. And that was that Sierra Club video. Again, that was 2020. So, of course, they're on their Zoom call. There's social distancing. This is September of 2020. This is peak insanity for the left. This is when they're at their absolute craziest and just waiting to get a hold of power with Biden coming in so that they can wield it against you. And so, what is Talafrico doing at that moment? Well, he's genuflecting. He's genuflecting at the altar of George Floyd. And remember the George Floyd riots? You can tell. This is kind of what he's paying lip service to. Is that with these systems of oppression, we got to take them down. No doubt he thinks climate change had something to do with George Floyd's death. You know what I mean? And not the crazy amounts of drugs in his system. No mention of that. No, it was climate change and white supremacy and capitalism. Capitalism killed George Floyd. This is Talafrico. He wants to be a United States senator. Good for CNN for running this, by the way. Perfectly content with CNN telling you the truth from time to time. I would like them to do it more frequently. That would be a great thing. Andrew Kaczynski doing it here, telling you about this. Also saying that the oil and gas industry is going to be, quote, rather, Texas's leadership in the oil and gas industry is just like, quote, being the leader in cassette tapes in the 1980s. That industry is not going to last, said Talafrico. It's like, what are you talking about? What are you talking about? Just saying, the oil's going away. Why is it going away? If it goes away, it'll go away for the same reasons that Obama promised with coal plants, to destroy them. The left will destroy them. These are abundant, wonderful sources of energy. These, to be clear, are gifts from God. I know Talafrico won't know anything about that, but these are gifts from God. God above. God gave us precious resources over which we are to be good stewards to enable human flourishing. This energy is ours to use. We should use it. We should use it. We should help our fellow Americans. It's the silliest possible thing to sabotage that. Silly is perhaps not the right word. It is dangerous. It is evil to sabotage that, to lead to human suffering. That's what his plans would lead to. The end of capitalism, the end of energy, cheap, abundant energy. Do you know what happens after that? suffering. It's like with it's like these climate hysterics when they talk about just like air conditioning and heat and all this stuff. Do they realize, like, in a warmer climate, let's just stipulate that if the climate is warming in any capacity, we're not talking about the cause of it. If the climate's warming in any capacity, you know that more humans survive. You know, that's good news for humans. If the climate is in a warming pattern, that's good news, actually. More humanity survives under those circumstances. You know what happens if we cool? People die. Cold weather. Cold weather is a killer. Warm weather, people live. That's just true. Have you noticed that the climate hysteric people never talk about that? It's never actually about human impact, ever. Ever. Humans are the problem in all of their calculations. Humans are the cancer in their calculations. This is why these people are so enthusiastically for population control, aborting children in the womb. You're the problem that needs to be resolved. I don't think so, actually. I don't think so. I think humans were created in the image and likeness of God, and we should do everything we can to uplift them, not to attack them. And James Talafrico, in the course of just a short little deranged Zoom call in the midst of 2020, laid out that he's the opponent to all of your freedoms and your family's ability to flourish. More ahead on The Vince Show.
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0: There are things liberals say, and then there is reality. Find out the difference here. The Vince Show.
1: We've got to destroy this guy. We have to destroy him. You know what I mean. We have to defeat him in the American political system. And stop these poisonous ideologies from continuing to get a grasp on power. With the pursuit being dismantle everything that's made this country great. This is not a dramatic overstatement. This is not just like, you know, a political talking point. I'm not building a straw man and lighting it on fire. The guy said he wants to dismantle capitalism. What are we to take from that promise? The guy who stands in front of a cross draped in an LGBTQIA plus flag, which is a declaration that God made a mistake, that people were born in the wrong body, stands up there and then quotes fake Muslim mystic poetry to a Christian church congregation. The guy is not just off of his rocker. He's not even in the same room as the chair. The guy is nuts. He's nuts. And he should not have power any more than he already does. So, yeah, Ken Paxton should win. In a landslide. But it's going to take the rest of us telling the truth loudly, relentlessly, and fighting for every last vote. Donna is calling in, listening in the nation's capital on WMAL. Donna, you're on the Vince Show. Hello.
27: Good morning, Vince. It's so nice to hear your voice. You know what it is? I think I'm talking to like the people in the audience that are new to the show. There is so much to be gleaned if you just take the time to find the truth, to find the right people. There are plenty of paid, overly paid influencers that are likely funded by things overseas. We don't like any of that. And we're seeing the radical left prop up these crazy, insane people. Why? Well, part of the disclosure is that we're seeing the left and the radicals for who they are. That doesn't discount people on the right that may also be pretending to be conservative that aren't. We know all this. So what I'm trying to say is, God bless President Trump, the Q group, our military, all those that have been fighting for us on this battlefield, this information warfare field. And we have to look at higher things, elevate our thinking, be more thorough about everything, and be a little bit more positive. If you look at the motive behind the media garbage we're being fed every day, it's not hard to disclose that there are operations in play. The question is, what are we as the American people going to do with it? Are we going to take the reins and take our country back? I think that's the whole point.
1: Well, so sure. Truth, I mean, there's
27: agenda.
1: Donna, I mean, clearly there is a well-funded campaign to get you to tap out. There is a well-funded operation to get you to throw in the towel and give up entirely. And there are plenty of people, as you rightly note, who call themselves Republicans, who aren't doing very much to try and generate the kind of enthusiasm necessary to fight for this country. But I say ignore those people. Ignore the people who are trying to dissuade you from fighting for what is right, or telling you that all hope is lost, or that there is no point to this. Ignore the John Cornyns, for instance, who step up to the plate and say, oh, Ken Paxton sucks. Who cares? He's a terrible candidate. He's going to lose. He deserves it. We're not going to spend a single dollar on him. To hell with that guy. That guy's not fighting for a victory. That guy's not fighting to keep the Democrats away from power. That guy's not even, if he's aware of what the stakes are, it makes it even worse. So let's give him the best case scenario. He's just completely ignorant about the stakes. Meanwhile, the rest of us are very keenly aware of what they are. And even if some of the people who are supposed to be on our side suck, that should in no way dissuade us. You cannot give up. You can never give up. In fact, I'm constantly reminded of the great Rush Limbaugh. He says this about not giving up. Listen to this man. He's right. Oh, my goodness.
2: Never surrender. We will never.
1: There we go.
2: We are not sunk yet. We will never surrender. We will never give up. Never, never, never. It's not who we are. It's not what we do. We never give up.
1: We never give up. Not for a moment. Not for a moment. And Donna's right. There are so many wins to speak of. Our border is secure. Our border is secure. We are winning at levels we've never seen. We just got, suddenly I'm starting to really like this Mark Wayne Mullen guy. Have you seen DHS this week? One victory after the other after the other. I've got a new one to share with you. Breaking news today. As they go after all of these violent illegal aliens in the state of New York, the victories just keep coming. And we should be a part of bringing more. It's ahead on The Vin Show.
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0: news update. Dozens of Philadelphia schools are releasing students early today because of extreme heat. Classes will end early at 52 Philadelphia School District campuses. After-school activities at each of the campuses are also canceled. Students were encouraged by the administration to bring water bottles to help them stay cool and hydrated. Police are searching for clues following a shooting near Temple University. Shots were fired Sunday afternoon, sending police to the area of West Oxford and North 18th Streets. Several cars were spotted with bullet holes. No injuries were reported. Speed is being monitored along Route 13 in West Philadelphia. Yesterday marked the start of a 60-day warning period for speed cameras at 11 intersections along the busy highway. Drivers will receive warnings in the mail if they are caught driving faster than they should. Anyone driving 11 miles per hour over the speed limit starting October 30th will be ticketed. In other news, funding is available for organizations that work to prevent violence or substance misuse in Philadelphia. The application period is now open for the Office of Public Safety Grants. Several virtual information sessions are being offered starting tomorrow to help provide applicants guidance through the process. More details can be found at the city's website. Meanwhile, air travelers may now start to purchase tickets from Philadelphia to Austria, Iceland, and Portugal. American Airlines will begin three new routes in 2027. Flights will begin as early as March. For more details, you can check out the American Airlines website. And the Philadelphia Phillies edged the Diamondbacks 2-1 in their series opener from Phoenix. Aaron Nola gave up the lone run on five hits over five innings. Philly is now on a five-game winning streak and will continue their three-game set tonight. First pitch is at 9:40. I'm Juan Arango, and you're up to date with Radio PA.
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10: Yeah, we do have victories to share with you today. The Trump administration has rounded up violent illegals all across the state of New York. This despite the fact that the Democrats who run the state and the communist who runs the city of New York refuse to work with ICE, refuse to let local law enforcement work with ICE, are constantly trying to defund the police and advance chaos. The Trump administration says, well, to hell with you. We're going in anyway. We're going in anyway. And ICE has just picked up 2,200 illegal aliens across New York State, many of whom are child rapists and murderers. Child rapists and murders rounded up by the Trump administration. No thanks to the state of New York and the government there, the Democrats. They call it Operation Rotten Apple. This is It's tragic that it took place in the first place, but good news that the Trump administration is going in and solving all of this. Here is Mark Wayne Mullen with the big announcement today. Under normal circumstances, if this was a normal functioning state government, he would have the governor standing next to him to celebrate this news. He'd have Mayor Zordon, whatever the hell that guy's name is, Zordon. Mayor Zordon would be standing next to him in New York City. But that's not happening here. This is just U.S. federal government officials that you voted for. You voted for Donald Trump, and here are the people who work for him doing the job you voted for.
11: Operation Rotten Apple was an operation we decided to take on because you have a very liberal / socialist mayor here in New York City that instead of working with law enforcement, tries to cut NYPD's budget by $22 million and refuses to work with federal law enforcement. You have a governor that refuses to work with us. But over the last 30 days, Operation Rotten Apple has taken over 2,100 criminals off our streets. That's the worst of the worst. 2,100. We focused on them all across the state of New York. These arrests included gang members, rapists, murderers, and child predators, which I believe there's a special place in hell for those individuals. Here are just a few, as you look right here beside you. There's a few individuals here that we have highlighted. A 50-year-old citizen from Ukraine whose criminal history includes conviction of kidnapping, abduction, possession of a weapon, and murder. We have a 38-year-old citizen from India who has a criminal history that includes conviction of rape in Germany. Yet, underneath the Biden administration, we allow this individual to come in and roam our streets. A 53-year-old from Colombia who was arrested of sexual assault against a child. These individuals should never have been on our streets, but while the radical left sanctuary states protect illegals, underneath Trump's administration and Department of Homeland Security, ICE officers, which is our immigration custom enforcement officers, are out there every day protecting Americans.
10: I got to say, Mark Wayne Mullen is beginning to prove himself. He's succeeding. This is a big job. It's a very important job to have. You know, Kristi Noem had a more public deportation operation, but much more public. They would make these big announcements before they went into American cities and start deporting people, alerting the left in the process that they were on the way in. So these insurrectionists would gather and communicate on these encrypted apps to try and attack ICE and prevent these deportations from happening. We saw that. And so as a result, the left is responsible for the death of people like Alex Preti and Renee Good. That's the left's fault that they died as they whipped them into a frenzy, sent them out onto the streets to be foot soldiers, to upend the constitutional order of our country and to protect the invasion of America. It's all so crazy. I can't even believe that things have gotten this far. So Mark Wayne Mullen comes in after Kristi Noem leaves, and he does so with, I don't want to say a lot of skepticism, just a lot of, I would say, good faith concern about the importance of this mission and whether or not he's the right guy to do it. And that includes from yours truly. I was concerned about that. I have been concerned about that. I just want to make sure that he's the right guy for the job, because President Trump, when he comes into office in 2024, he comes in with a big mandate, which is secure the border, mass deportations, and boy, has he achieved on both. Now, do we want more in terms of mass deportations? Of course. Of course. There are limitations to manpower. There are limitations to resources, and the left has tried to limit them immensely. They refuse to give the funding that they should when Congress has consulted on the subject. Earlier this year, Hakeem Jeffries was defunding the police. But Mark Wayne Mullen, what has he done of late? Well, the month of July, they set a record for deportations. A record. That's a big deal. I'll give him credit for that. I'd like to see that keep going. We just completed August yesterday, so with any luck, we can look back at August and go, they did it again. They set another record. That would be good. Mark Wayne Mullen this week, standing alongside Sean Duffy, as they announced that they're rescinding, closing down. They're shutting down these truck driving schools across the country. Hundreds of these self-certified truck driving schools that were just handing out CDL licenses like candy to illegal aliens who don't even speak English, and they don't even have a training facility to teach them how to drive. They were just rubber stamping CDLs for illegal aliens. So now they're being prosecuted. Now you have a situation where these schools are being shut down. People are being criminally prosecuted. People are being deported from the country. Mark Wayne Mullen doing that. I will give him credit for that. That's good news. Again, awful that it even took place in the first place. But you can thank Pete Buttigieg and Joe Biden or whoever was pulling the strings in his administration for what they did to our country. Now we've got Operation Rotten Apple. They're taking all these criminal illegal aliens off the streets. Gang members, rapists, murderers, child predators, special place in hell for them, as Mark Wade Mullen rightly points out. So that's good news. And then, on top of all of that, did you see what the Department of Homeland Security is doing this week when it comes to election integrity? The left is panicking about this. We just got an announcement overnight that the Department of Homeland Security is now going into nine states, nine of them, and they're launching a criminal voter fraud surge in nine states, starting with California. California, you ready? See if your state's on the list. California, New York, Pennsylvania, Connecticut, Georgia, Washington, the state of Washington, Nevada, Wisconsin, and Missouri are all now getting surges of federal law enforcement to tackle voter fraud in those states. Now, what could possibly lead to this moment? Well, here's a couple of answers. One, we just saw what happened in the state of New Jersey. There are non-citizens by the thousands on the voter rolls. Mark Wayne Mullen, a part of a federal government effort to expose all of this, he's been talking about it. He said we got non-citizens all over the place on the voter rolls all across the country. Is that a problem in an election? Hell yeah. In New Jersey, they've been voting at the minimum by the hundreds. And that's just what Mikey Sherrill, who's a female, Mikey Sherrill, that's just who she's willing to admit to. She's not letting the federal government take a closer look at the books. That was just the people who went to the DMV, non-citizens, who went to the DMV and said, I'm not a citizen, yet they were registered to vote anyway. Then they slipped and fell and actually voted. That's perhaps that's what we're to believe. Whoops, accidentally voted by the hundreds. Okay, what about the non-citizens who claimed to be citizens when they went to the DMV? What about those people? Mikey Sherrill has nothing to share. What about the rest of these states? Is California prone to voter fraud? They specialize in it. They have an entire operation called ballot harvesting, where third-party political operatives get to decide whether or not your ballot makes it to its final destination. Democrats use that in order to commit fraud. Come on. In elections. California's overrun with illegal aliens. It's been the case for many years, and it's only gotten worse with each passing year. Democrats made that happen. Democrats refuse to work with federal law enforcement. They refuse to deport people from places like California because they accrue political power from it in any number of ways, whether it's direct voter fraud or electoral college padding or congressional districts that they don't deserve. That's how they get power. It's unearned. It's stolen from you. That's what they're doing. In California, they pay homeless people on Skid Row to vote for Karen Bass, caught on camera by people like James O'Keefe. Voter fraud all over the place. And in California, they have illegal aliens who've been busted for registering to vote and then subsequently casting ballots in American elections. So if that's not enough evidence, I don't know what will be. So now you have DHS going, you know what, we're surging in. And here's the New York Post on the story. They have a sister publication called the California Post, so now no doubt this is a combination operation. But here's what they write. Feds launch massive criminal voter fraud surge in California crackdown as eight other states are targeted, so nine total. Federal officials are set to launch a massive criminal investigation into voter fraud in California as a part of a multi-state effort to clean up the nation's elections. Sources with knowledge of the endeavor said the Golden State is among 8 states targeted in the sweeping operation to be executed by the Homeland Security investigations starting next week. That's HSI. It's a federal law enforcement agency under DHS. Other states slated for investigations include the ones I just mentioned, New York, Pennsylvania, etc. President Trump has vowed to tackle election fraud with his focus leading Homeland Security Secretary Mark Wayne Mullen and federal prosecutors to make it a priority. So now HSI has begun, quote, a coordinated criminal voter fraud surge initiative to pursue investigative leads, conduct field interviews, and support timely prosecutorial review. The huge undertaking comes as LA's top federal prosecutor, Bill Saley, and local HSI investigators have ramped up their own collaborative efforts to fight wrongdoing in elections. And they cite the case of a fellow called Darwin Jonathan Rivera Flores. He's 30 years old. He's an illegal alien. He's Honduran. And he illegally registered to vote in America's elections. And he was busted earlier this year at an anti-ICE protest in Southern California. In fact, inside the government documents, I was sharing them with you this past week when we saw them. He was bragging about how as soon as we get you out of power, meaning Republicans, we're going to punish you. We? Who's we? What are you talking about? So here's a guy who's not even a citizen of America. He's committing all sorts of crimes. He's a part of these insurrections against order in the country. He's registered to vote in our elections illegally. And he's saying, I'm proud to be a Democrat. Now, that's not, of course, shocking at all, but it's completely appalling. He's proud to be a Democrat. He's a Democrat in good standing. But Vince, he's not even an American citizen. Even better. He's a non-citizen, registered as a Democrat voter, attacking the country. And so the feds busted him. They arrested him. It's so funny, Jim, I'm watching. I see the photos of him being arrested by a couple of federal law enforcement. They're all twice as tall as he is. He's a midget. And so they're taking him into custody. He's got his Apple AirPods in his ears. So he's living this like great life in America. He's got his Apple products, his AirPods, his backward baseball cap, finally being taken into custody. Democrats have been letting him get away with this nonsense for years. And finally, somebody's doing something about it. So, yeah, if I'm looking at the last few months and especially the last week of Mark Wayne Mullen's track record, I'm saying, dude, keep it up. This, you are headed in the right direction. I am very pleased to report that. His report card looks good to me. Keep making it better because there's a lot more work to do. More ahead on The Vince Show.
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15: Vince Colonnais.

0: at their states and catch this voter fraud. They're doing it kind of publicly. The Washington State Secretary of State, Steve Hobbs, is already telling the media that he finds this very troubling. Now, again, if you had a normal functioning state government, wouldn't you be expressing gratitude that somebody would be coming in to catch the lawbreakers who are depriving your state citizens of their full representation as they cast their ballots? Of course. But if you were protecting a system of fraud, you would throw a fit that somebody was coming in to examine it. And that's exactly what this character Steve Hobbs is doing in Washington State. Fox 13 Seattle says that Hobbs is claiming he only learned of the investigation through a CNN article which reported on this. Hobbs issued a statement saying, quote, "I learned about the DHS voter fraud investigation search through the media. Just like everyone else, Homeland Security made no attempt to contact me or representatives of my office about this." That's because they can't trust you, Steve. That's a commentary on you, Steve. "Unfortunately, this is not the first time we have learned about federal actions through the media. It's troubling that Homeland Security is wasting taxpayer dollars investigating a phenomenon we know to be false." We know to be false. Now, is that the language of someone who's curious? Is that the language of someone who wants to get to the truth? Is that the language of somebody who wants to give voters certainty about the credibility of their elections? Or is that the declarative language of a liar? Steve Hobbs is the guy's name, Secretary of State, State of Washington. He says incidents of voter fraud are incredibly rare. In Washington State, there were just 5 cases between 2008 and 2025. That would be 5 convictions. That's what he's referencing, 5 convictions. How do you get to a conviction, Vince? Well, it takes an investigation, doesn't it? And then it takes arrests, prosecutions, court process, conviction. How much of that have Democrats even attempted to start? I love the data game that they play. Well, it's just, we've only convicted 5 people of voter fraud. What? That's your excuse here? So, meanwhile, when you look across the country, 3,000 miles away, New Jersey, run by Democrats, they're admitting they've got non-citizens. They've got non-citizens voting in their elections. Never happens, says the state of Washington. Liars. This is another attempt by the federal government to cause chaos and confusion ahead of the midterms, says this Democrat. "I know that my office and county election officials across Washington State remain focused on administering a secure and fair election for Washington voters this November." He lies. They lie. They lie so easily. And by the way, if your news outlet of choice isn't mentioning the fact that non-citizens have been voting in American elections, they're lying to you as well. That would be a lie by omission. Still a lie. Still a lie. Coming up, the consequences of letting all of these illegals in.
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15: Strikes back. I'm Lisa Brady, Fox News. CENTCOM just confirming U.S. forces are hitting military targets in Iran near the Strait of Hormuz after recent attempts by Iran to hit commercial ships and U.S. forces in the region.
16: It's an indication that once again the United States is trying to send a message to the Iranian regime that threats against this international waterway will not be tolerated.
15: Fox's Trey Yingst in Tel Aviv. This as President Trump is set to meet with oil refiners aiming for lower gas prices as the U.S. continues a pressure campaign on Iran's economy.
17: Treasury Secretary Scott Bessent says the U.S. will economically asphyxiate the Iranian regime.
18: My job is to make sure that they want to have a deal, and they will want to have one.
17: Last week, Bessent announced a new sanctions package he described as a financial D-Day, targeting countries and financial institutions still doing business with Iran. At a summit in Kyrgyzstan, Iran's president says his government is willing to return to a ceasefire agreement if the U.S. agrees to end its naval blockade and lift sanctions.
15: Fox's Jared Halpern at the White House. A jury is deliberating for a fourth day at the murder trial of Lindsey Clancy in Massachusetts, where the judge told them this morning to keep trying for now after a note from the jury said they could not reach a unanimous decision. She's using an insanity defense in the killing of her three young children. Tropical storm Edward could be a hurricane when it reaches the Gulf Coast later today, moving quickly but threatening heavy rain and flooding in Louisiana and Texas, where Fox's Britta Merwin is in Port Arthur.
19: We have a history of tropical systems that might appear weak, but they linger and sit around for days on end, producing epic flooding. We're not going to see that from Edward, but we are going to have that flash flood impact. And depending on how strong the system gets, we could have wind gusts above 60 to 65 miles per hour.
15: In the Pacific, Lowell is now a hurricane, but still far from land. 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
15: The head of Homeland Security calling out the Democrat leaders of New York City and state over so-called sanctuary policies.
23: Well, Governor Kathy Hochul says that local law enforcement can no longer work with ICE. DHS Secretary Mullen says that is not stopping them. Just over the last 30 days, they arrested 2,100 illegal migrants. He says that includes rapists, murderers, and child predators.
15: Fox's Brooke Taylor. Those arrests part of Operation Rotten Apple. Mullen says thousands of people with ICE detainers were released in New York, Governor Hochul insisting the state does cooperate in cases of undocumented migrants involved in crimes. A judge in Utah is expected to rule today on whether there's enough evidence to send Tyler Robinson to trial for the murder of Charlie Kirk 1 year ago next week. An Oklahoma man now faces murder charges in connection with last week's deadly explosion at a THC extraction facility where he's accused of not having a valid medical marijuana license.
24: Ryan Bassam, who turned him
15: himself in after a massive explosion at an Oklahoma facility, which left two of his employees dead, has been charged with two counts of first-degree murder and is now also facing charges connected to a separate unlicensed cultivation and processing facility, according to the Oklahoma State Bureau of Investigation. The explosion early Thursday could be felt, officials say, as far as 40 miles away and also damaged neighboring businesses. First responders found one victim who was dead. The second man later died at the hospital. A fire marshal said he'd ordered the business to cease operations the week before the blast after a failed inspection. Lillian Wu, Fox News.
0: Recapping the new U.S. strikes on Iran, Central Command says Revolutionary Guard sites are being targeted following recent attempted attacks against commercial shipping and U.S. service members in the region. The Dow is now down 437 points. U.S. oil prices topping $89 a barrel.
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0: rising from the heart of the swamp, a beacon of truth is casting its light. From sea to shining sea, The Vince Show. 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
1: Okay, 844-484-3872, 844-4-THE-USA. That's the way to join us today. From coast to coast, from sea to shining sea, get in here on the program. You know, today, the United States House of Representatives has a deeply important hearing taking a look at the effects of these sanctuary policies across the country. You know, Democrats, as a part of their invasion scheme, have allowed a lot of illegals not only to get into the country, but to evade federal law enforcement's efforts to get them out, which is has led to tragic consequences for so many American citizens, including a five-year-old girl, an absolutely beautiful little girl named Delilah. This story, this kind of breaks my heart to go through, but I have to go through it with you because I'm going to set up the testimony today from her father, Marcus Coleman, testifying before Congress and absolutely taking it to these Democrats. Marcus Coleman is the father of a five-year-old girl called Delilah. And Delilah was severely injured in a multi-car pileup wreck that was the result of an illegal alien driving an 18-wheeler through a construction zone and failing to stop and just absolutely just causing utter catastrophe. The illegal alien's name is Partap Singh from India. Caused a multi-car pileup in June of 2024. Driving a commercial 18-wheeler in the sanctuary state of California. Governor Gavin Newsom's Department of Motor Vehicles had issued him a commercial driver's license. An illegal alien. The collision resulted in the hospitalization of her stepfather, his name's Michael Krause, and the five-year-old girl, Delilah, who was airlifted to a hospital after suffering critical injuries. There were several other individuals who had to be transported to hospitals for their injuries as well. The California Highway Patrol traffic crash report stated that Singh had driven at an unsafe speed and failed to stop for traffic in a construction zone. According to Delilah's father, the crash resulted in her inability to walk, talk, eat orally, or attend kindergarten as planned. She was in a coma for 3 weeks. She required 6 months of hospital treatment before her family could bring her home. While in the hospital, she had a craniectomy and was without half of her skull for 4 months. Delilah experienced a broken femur, skull fractures, and she has since been diagnosed with diplegic cerebral palsy, global developmental delay, and will be in need of lifelong therapy. August 29th of last year, ICE arrested Singh in Fresno, California, pursuant to a warrant for his arrest, and then he remained in ICE custody pending his deportation. So I'm citing here from Homeland Security's arrest announcement. This was September of last year. This brings us to today. Marcus Coleman testifying today before Congress. This is a hearing by the Judiciary Committee examining the sanctuary policies across the country, the effect that Democrats have had on law and order, and the destruction of lives that has ensued. Marcus Coleman, again, her father, testifying. And a lot of these Democrats today, every time this happens, they pay lip service to these American citizens, to these people. They say, oh, I feel so sorry for your tragedy. I'm so sorry about what you've gone through. Are you really? Is there any evidence whatsoever? Because your entire political party has been a part of a scheme that has led to Delilah's fate. Her life forever altered by this horrific event that should have never taken place. And so here's the father going, Enough with your freaking apologies. You haven't reached out to me ever. This is a face-saving scam that you are play-acting in front of the cameras as we speak.
2: How is that okay? How are you guys not fighting for this? Right here, how are you guys not fighting for this? I reject your guys' sympathy, to be honest with you. There's no way you guys are sorry. Not one of you guys have ever called me. Not one of you guys have ever reached out to me.
1: By the way, I'm staring at Pramila Jayapal and Jamie Raskin, who are looking back at him. Pramila Jayapal, by the way, has like this sort of weird patronizing face. You see this, Jim? She has her face scrunched up like, you're an idiot. You have no idea what you're talking about. This father, this man's five-year-old daughter was maimed by an illegal alien, will never be the same, is never going to have a normal childhood as a result of all of this. And she has the temerity to sit there in judgment of him for what her party did to this country. Screw you, Pramila Jayapal. Jamie Raskin doesn't know what to do. He's just sitting there plotting how he can screw up the country if he gets power back. They're lying. They have no sympathy whatsoever for him.
2: Not one of you guys have ever sat there and seen me in the hallways and said, hey, sorry about your daughter. You guys do it right here while you guys are grandstanding on top of your soapbox.
1: Yeah.
2: This is when you guys care. Right here inside this room is the only time you guys care. I've never received anything from anybody over here at all regarding my daughter or my family or anything. Hey, Mr. Coleman, your guys' Delilah law, I want to help you revise this so that we were interested inside of it. Nothing. You guys have no pathway to anything. You guys want to sit there and talk about the pathway to citizenship? There is a pathway. It's not jump the fence and apply. That's not the way it goes.
1: Am I looking at Jerry Nadler too, sitting there? These people, it's just disgusting. The guy is pouring his heart out, and they pretend like they care.
2: There's a process to get it done. You don't just do that. I can't just go over there and go sit down inside one of those seats and become a Democrat. Oh, you know what? I probably could. I honestly probably could. So I'm not even going to say that. But I can't go inside a hospital and become a doctor just because I want to and go put on a coat and come to work. It's getting ridiculous the way things are going now. It honestly is. It makes no sense at all. Sanctuary cities allow so much to be done that it's almost like the parents not there to take care of the household. And everybody's running around and doing what they want to do. And it sucks. It honestly does. You guys sit there and you guys talk about ICE invading cities and doing this and doing that. I agree with Mr. Jordan, that if the state sat there and told them, come pick up the person, it would take one or two people to go do it. Instead, they got to send an army out there because now they have to look for them.
1: That's right.
2: Then, since it's a sanctuary
1: state,
2: you got people sitting there abusing the ICE officers that are out there.
1: These Democrats are so full of crap. It's unbelievable. It's unbelievable. They're against immigration enforcement. Let there be no hesitancy about that reality. They're against immigration enforcement. They are for the invasion of the country. The theatrics around ICE are not about ICE. It's not about the way they're doing their job. It has nothing to do with that. It's the fact they're doing their job at all. That's what the Democrats are upset about. Because if they believed in immigration enforcement, you know what the Democrats would be doing in each of these cities? You know what they would be doing? They'd be handing over these illegals to ICE. They'd be just handing them over. Let's get them out of the country. We wouldn't need an ICE raid. We wouldn't need a door to be knocked down. We wouldn't need illegals to be rounded up. We wouldn't have to chase down rapists and murderers and child abusers. None of that would be happening. You'd be turning these people over. You'd be signing up for the 287G program. You familiar with that? That's where the federal government deputizes local law enforcement to act as immigration enforcers. So ICE doesn't even have to go into the community. The cops can do it. It's called 287G. Guess what Democrats do? They cancel 287G. They end 287G programs. So they get rid of every possible way to catch an illegal alien, leaving it just up to the federal government now. No other options now. So ICE goes in, and what do? They demonize the last resort. They attack ICE. They create sanctuary environments to protect the invasion. And it is up. And now this guy has to carry the weight of telling the truth. The father whose daughter has been maimed has to carry the weight of telling the truth to these callous, disgusting Democrats who have opened up the borders. Yeah, it's up to Marcus. And so what are they going to say about him? They'll attack around him. They're going to try and attack all the Republicans for putting on a show and all this other stuff. But this guy is speaking the truth, and Americans everywhere would do well to hear it. Is this all over the place? Is the media going to cover this? Am I going to see this on the evening news tonight? Are they going to cover this on all the nightly shows? I don't know how many viewers they have left on these programs. But I presume that if you're running a news operation, you would share a story that would benefit the public. This story of this kind of chaos in order to prevent any more of it from happening in the future. You know, that's normally what you would do.
2: I have a whole statement right here that I was going to read to you guys, but just listening to you guys, none of this is relevant anymore because you guys just changed so much. It makes no sense at all. My daughter doesn't deserve this. She didn't ask for any of this. The people that jumped the fence did, though. They knew exactly what they were doing. They still chose to move forward in that direction. And every day something's happening to somebody. And it is your guys' fault. I hold each and every one of you responsible for it. And I always will.
1: God bless Marcus Coleman. God bless Delilah. That family should not be going through any of this. They shouldn't have to suffer this way. They don't have to do a congressional hearing. They got enough things to pick up in their lives right now. They're just trying to figure out how they're going to forge ahead for their daughter. But he stepped up to the plate. So now what are the rest of us going to do? If a man like that, if a man who's gone through that kind of pain, if he's seen his daughter suffer that, who's suffering to this day because of all of this, because of what Democrats have done to our country, if he can step up to the plate and fight for this country, what are the rest of us going to do? More ahead on The Vince Show.
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0: Vince Colonnais.

0: these Democrats are so unserious. They're not for a moment is their heart actually breaking for what they've enabled in this country. Here's a North Carolina Democrat, Congresswoman Deborah Ross, today saying in front of parents who've had their children who were killed and maimed by illegal aliens, going, this is a big waste of time. I don't know why we're doing this at all. Why are we talking about sanctuary cities?
1: I want to just say, as Mr. Raskin pointed out, that we're here again talking about sanctuary cities. And we do have a bill that passed out of this committee and hasn't been brought to the floor. And so I am confused about that, why we're having another hearing on something where we have active legislation.
0: I'm confused about fixing this problem. I'm confused about why we need to. I don't even know why you think it's a problem. Why are we talking about this? She says, "The hell's wrong with you? The problem is not that we need a new law. The problem is that you refuse to enforce the existing ones. You clown. That's the problem. These Democrats refuse to enforce the law. We don't need new laws. It's the same. You know, when President Trump came in office, he said this thing in the joint session before Congress. He said it right away, right as they were securing the border. They secured the border at unbelievable levels immediately. How did he do that in just a few weeks' time? How did he lock the border up tight? What new laws were created that enabled that? None. None. It wasn't the law. It was a new president. It didn't take a new law. It took a new president. It took somebody who was willing to enforce the laws we have. That's what happened. And this is true all across the country. So in the Democrat-run jurisdictions, chaos prevails. Chaos reigns because they refuse to enforce the laws. You've got to really hate your own community, by the way, to not enforce laws to restore law and order. You've really got to have an utter loathing for your community. You have to be like, remember that guy Matthew Graves, the U.S. attorney in Washington, D.C.? Remember his thing? 70% of all of the criminals who were handcuffed, 70% of them handcuffed. He didn't prosecute, refused. Well, what was he doing? If he wasn't prosecuting the bad guys who were causing all of this chaos, they were just releasing them back out on the street so they could commit more crimes. What was he doing with all of his time? He was prosecuting Trump supporters. He was going after January 6th people, the high holy day of the American left. He was locking them away in the D.C. prison and throwing away the key. He was torturing Trump supporters. That's how he was using his time. That's how these Democrats want to use their power, to torture Trump supporters, to go after people singing church hymns outside of abortion mills, to go after people who celebrate the traditional Latin mass in Virginia, to go after parents who speak at school board meetings in opposition to the kind of poison the left has to offer. That's what they want law enforcement for. Not for law enforcement, but for more disorder, for hurting their political opponents. Meanwhile, we sent Donald Trump in office because we want order back. I don't need him inventing violations of the law by his political opponents. I want him prosecuting the actual violations of the law by his political opponents. And I want him doing what he's doing, which is getting rid of all of these invaders, saving the country from the invasion. So yeah, Mark Wayne Mullen, please keep the record numbers coming. I can't wait to see what August produced. Can't wait to see it. I'm very excited about this because we voted for change here. We voted for a solution. We are standing shoulder to shoulder with a father like Marcus Coleman and telling him we're fighting for Delilah and every little girl like her that they can grow up in a safe and wonderful country. That's what they deserve. That's what we're going to get. A lot more to get to on The Vince Show.
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1: A code red heat advisory is being issued for the Allegheny County area this week. Above average temperatures are expected today through Thursday. The county's Department of Human Services will be checking on older adults to make sure they're okay. Older folks who do need assistance can call the county's senior line. Turtle Creek police are reporting a large unruly crowd was broken up following the Woodland Hills High School football game last Friday. Authorities say about 150 juveniles were gathered on Oak Avenue and some of them started fighting. Officers from surrounding communities were called in to help get the group under control. Officials say one person was arrested for having a gun and others were treated after being pepper sprayed. Governor Josh Shapiro is weighing in on the use of flock cameras across the Commonwealth. John Schaefer reports.
2: Shapiro says he would support a bipartisan effort to ban flock cameras and other automated license plate readers across the state. Shapiro says he supports law enforcement having tools to keep communities safe, but does not believe flock cameras are in the public interest. Lawmakers from both parties are considering legislation to either ban or limit the technology amid concerns over mass surveillance.
1: A Westmoreland County family is out of their home after a car slammed into it recently. Homeowner Henry Dunn tells WPXI-TV a speeding vehicle struck a pile of rocks near the Slickville residence before going airborne and hitting two of the kids' bedrooms. No one was home at the time and no serious injuries were reported. Dunn says the family has no insurance on the house and will likely have to rebuild it. And the Pittsburgh Penguins are getting ready for their upcoming season, the first one without Mario Lemieux in years, as he was part owner of the team. Lemieux and his business partner sold their minority shares after the Penguins were purchased by the Hoffman Group. Outside of his playing career, Lemieux was still involved with the team after it went into bankruptcy in 1999, which is when he first invested.
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9: 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U.S. Olympians do it. 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
12: 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And let's hear what you have to say. The Vince Show.
13: Okay. Let me just address some breaking news as we've got it coming in right now. The President of the United States just posting a few moments ago to Truth Social. The United States is, as we speak, striking Iranian targets near the Strait of Hormuz. The strikes are large and powerful, and in retaliation for the Iranians' failed attempt at adding sea mines to the strait, which currently has no mines. They have been completely removed or detonated. and the Iranians shooting 8 missiles, all successfully knocked down, at our military base in Jordan. If the failed nation of Iran retaliates for this very justified attack, they will be hit again at a much harder and higher level. But it will not be the biggest attack of them all that is waiting in the wings. And when it is over, there will be very little left of the Islamic Republic of Iran, President Donald J. Trump. So here's the state of play. The American military has successfully cleared the mines and the sea lanes in the Strait of Hormuz, creating an environment where shipping traffic can move freely. The Iranians have been very mad about this. They are in a chokehold in a number of ways, including that our blockade continues to lock down any traffic coming in and out of Iranian ports. Their economy is an utter wreck right now. In fact, Scott Bessent, just in an interview today with Larry Kudlow, saying, here's the problem for Iran. We know where every single dollar is. We know where all the money is. And so they have them in this economic headlock that Iran can't get out of. They're spazzing out over this. Here's Secretary Scott Bessent today describing on national television that we know every last dollar that you've got.
7: Well, that's what happened.
11: How tough.
7: That's what happened. That's what happened to this bank in Dubai, and it could be entities. It could be it could be airline leasing companies, which we'll be looking at. It could be anyone who does business with the IRGC. We are tracking down the IRGC's assets, and I will say it on worldwide TV, just so you know, we know the where in the British Virgin Islands your accounts are. At these trust companies, we know the $100 million houses you have around the world, and we are going to freeze those. We are going to, our partners, we are going to close all of that down. So we are going to go after the regime's illegitimate assets that they have stolen from the Iranian people, and those can go back to the Iranian people, or they can go to the victims of terror, like the families of the soldiers who are on the USS Cole, were in the Lebanese barracks.
13: So Scott Bessent saying, we got your number. We've got your number. We know where everything is. We say for the first time in public, we know about the Virgin Islands and the money you have there. We know about the $100 million in houses you've got. We know about all of it. So either you start playing ball with us, or we're taking your toys. We're taking everything. And we'll give it back to the Iranian people. Or we'll make Americans and their families whole for the terrorism that was perpetrated against them over these many years. That's the message from Scott Bessent today. Very public message. So it's interesting, you know, this morning, Jim, I saw that the Iranian president, Pezeshkian, there's a headline from him, is now saying that he'd like to go back to the Memorandum of Understanding, please. Did you see this? He says, Tehran, this is the headline from Reuters today. Tehran will reciprocate if the United States honors the interim deal commitments. We should go back to the MOU, please. It's like, whoa, how did that happen? How in the world did we get there? How did we get to the point where he's saying, okay, wait a second, uncle, I want to go back to that. Well, the answer is because the Iranian economy can't continue this way. They can't. They can't even move anything in and out of their ports. And yet they still have the IRGC popping off. What is President Trump responding to with these strikes at this hour that the president is talking about on Truth Social? By the way, the news was beginning to break just as President Trump was starting to post this to Truth Social. It was like 10 minutes ago the president posted this. What was the precipitating event? Well, as the president pointed out, they clear the mines. The IRGC, the most radical elements within Iran, were furious about this. They start trying to fire missiles in the direction of the strait in order to reconstitute the mines in the strait. All of that is intercepted and shot down. And then the United States starts firing on the missile sites. We blow up their missile sites. Now, the media, the American news media, is so jacked up that they will not tell you the sequence of events correctly. they'll go on and about, oh, the United States struck a bunch of targets in Iran again, and now Iran's retaliating because of the American strikes. I'm sorry, you left out the precipitating events that led to this moment. And then what did Iran do after we blew up their missile sites? Well, then they started firing in the direction of Jordan. They started shooting at their neighbors in the Middle East because American troops are there. They were trying to hit American troops. Now, the good news is we shot everything down, except for, I think, one missile, which we saw was headed in some wayward trajectory that had nothing to do with hitting anything of value. So we just let it clunk down in the desert. But the rest of them, we shot it all down. We shot it all down. And so now what comes next? Well, this is the FO portion. That's what's happening. So now the president has announced that U.S. military strikes are occurring because you lunatics thought you would take a shot at American troops in the Middle East. Okay, we're going to blow more of you up. So that's what just happened. And the president said, and this isn't even the best, this isn't even the biggest hit we could do. Now, what is he referring to? What is he possibly talking about? Oh, it could be Karg Island. It could be strikes on Karg Island and these terminals, these oil terminals. It could be that. Could be any number of things. The president likes to hold cards close to the chest when it comes to what he intends to do. But yesterday he was asked whether or not he would nuke Iran. Go for the biggest strike of all. Would he use a nuclear weapon on Iran? Now, I want to remind you, before I even play the president's answer about everything he said on the subject, when the president talks about the Iranian people, is he opposed to the Persian people? Is he opposed to the Iranian people? No, of course not. In fact, he speaks very sympathetically, empathetically about what they've been suffering. The deaths at the hands of the regime. It's awful. He's constantly talking about that. Why hasn't he blown up every bridge and power plant? Because he doesn't want to destroy all of the infrastructure that does serve the Iranian people who are not a part of the terrorism that's being perpetrated by the regime. The president wants the Iranian... Remember at one point he said, make Iran great again. He wants Iran to be great again. He wants the Iranian people to be able to flourish in that country. So the president not running around trying to nuke everybody, basically. Even before we get to this question and answer. But yesterday the president was asked about this. Would you nuke Iran? Would that happen? The president goes, he started by giving his canned answer, which is like normally like, I don't want to say what I'll do. But let me rule that one out entirely.
11: Your weapon against Iran.
14: Well, I would never say that, but the answer is yes. I rule out no use. There's no reason for it. What a stupid question that is, actually. Well, here they are. They're totally defeated militarily. So now I defeat them, and now I should use a nuclear weapon on top of them? What a stupid question. Okay, thank you very much, everybody.
13: I love how these press conferences end. That's so funny. It's like, what an idiotic question. You're a moron. All right, thanks, everybody. And everyone has to leave the room now. All right, thanks, press. Thanks, press. And then the sheep herders come in, and they start moving everybody out of the room. It's funny. What a stupid question. Yes, I rule out nuking them. But I got a lot more options that don't involve using a nuke. The president explains in only the way that he can. It's funny. So that's the latest here. But this is interesting to me. I found this very fascinating that suddenly, you know, you've got the Iranian president going, okay, we've had enough. Can we go back to the MOU? I guess that's up to the president of the United States. That is entirely up to the president of the United States. Reuters report here. I'm reading actually from the Jerusalem Post. It looked like they created a hybrid piece, Reuters, Jerusalem Post staff. By the way, a little tip for you if you're ever consuming the news. If a Dateline says Associated Press and some other outlet at the same time, that outlet took the wire copy and then added their own information to the article. That's why it says that. That's what this is. So it looks like Reuters, which is a wire service, and Jerusalem Post doing kind of a hybrid piece here, the Jerusalem Post editing the piece. They say Iran will immediately reciprocate if the U.S. returns to its commitments under an interim deal signed in June. Iranian President Masoud Pezeshkian said on Tuesday at the Shanghai Cooperation Organization Summit in Bishkek, the Iranian student news agency reported. quote, I am stating clearly that if the United States returned to its commitments under the Memorandum of Understanding, I love this framing, as if the United States walked away from its commitments. It wasn't the U.S. who walked away. It was the Iranians who acted like complete lunatics and blew up the golden opportunity that was in front of them. As the president put everything on the table, well, now except for nukes, he's taking nukes off the table, but everything else is on the table. This is to the consternation of people in the United States who are telling the president not to try to negotiate with the Iranians. Don't do it, Mr. President. You're so stupid. How about let him work? Let the man cook. Everything is on the table for the president, including trying to get them to not be lunatics. How generous of him. Now, Pezeshkian saying the Islamic Republic will immediately reciprocate if the U.S. wants to return to the MOU. Several world leaders have also been at the summit held in Kyrgyzstan's capital, including Vladimir Putin, India's Narendra Modi, China's Xi Jinping, and Pakistani Prime Minister Shahbaz Sharif. Pezeshkian arrived in Kyrgyzstan with the message that Tehran was aiming for diplomacy over armed conflict with the United States. That's pretty convenient to say when all of your armaments are gone. You're out of armaments. Okay, let's negotiate now. Saying this during the several sideline meetings with different leaders. On Monday, he told Modi on the sidelines of the summit that continued war was in no one's interest and that dialogue and cooperation were the way to resolve existing problems. Okay, well, how about this? How about tell the IRGC? Instead of constantly being like, hey, we should really have a peace deal here. Why don't you tell the lunatics in your own country? Why don't you tell them? Why don't you check in with the gay deformed supreme leader and tell him that maybe it's time to knock all of this crap off? How many, you know, the president has been overly generous, candidly, with his, he's been so generous throughout all of this. He's like, guys, this is really simple. No nuke program, none. So let's just get this up and running. You guys can be in, you could be a part of the first world if you wanted to. You could be, our arms are wide open for you to join the first world, but you're not allowed to kill anybody. that's the rule. You're not allowed to be a terror state. So long as you're not a terror state, no nuclear weapons, boom, the rest is going to be so good for you. And they can't even do that. Somebody tell the gay deformed supreme leader, there's a way out of this. More ahead on The Vince Show.
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7: Vince Colonnaise.

You know, I have not spent a tremendous amount of time covering the Lindsay Clancy chaos going on in Massachusetts. This is the woman who's on trial for strangling her three young children to death and then discarding their bodies as if they were just nothing, like just trash. It's really, really horrific in every sense. The defense that she is attempted to summon is not that she didn't do it, but that instead she was in some sort of postpartum psychosis when it occurred. It was a rare voice that told her to do it. By the way, even if a voice tells you to do something, even if a real voice tells you to do something, it doesn't mean you do it. You don't murder your children. I don't get that. But at any rate, the jury has been deliberating endlessly about whether or not to just straight up find her guilty, or whether or not there's some sort of not guilty by reason of insanity defense that they can use here. Now, either scenario, one would assume that she's going to be locked away for the rest of her life, either because she's insane or because she's guilty as hell. Well, either way, she's guilty as hell, I'm telling you right now. She admits it. Her lawyer admits it. And yet they're still deliberating? The whole thing is just... it's just awful. It is just awful. And here, the jury stepped back out today to tell the judge, hey, it's basically impossible for us to come to a conclusion here. We're all disagreeing on the case. And the judge said, well, get back in there and keep hashing it out. They've been doing it for days now.

0: Well, members of the jury, I've got your question, and the question is, after many hours of deliberation, we are unable to come to a unanimous decision. I brought you back out because I know that this was a long trial. All right. I know there were over 80 witnesses. There were over 300 exhibits. But because of that, I'm going to ask you to go back out, keeping in mind all of the instructions that I gave you, to go out and to continue your deliberations at this time. All right. And so with that, I'm going to ask you to go back out. Like I said, keep in mind the instructions I gave you, reviewing the evidence, and I'd ask you to resume your deliberations at this time. Okay, thank you.
1: You know, the excuses that that her lawyer, that her defense team has made for why you shouldn't find her guilty. You talk to people who actually are in this business of assessing people of whether or not they are insane, that they're, whether they're criminally insane, whether they can be found not guilty. They say the unique circumstances that are being described here are so unbelievably rare as to suggest that this is a lie to begin with. That she had this fit of psychosis at this exact moment. There's all sorts of planning that was going on. She clearly planned to get her husband out of the house so she could kill her children. She was planning to create that distance. She tried to kill herself. She jumped out of a window, paralyzing herself, which is why she's in a wheelchair now inside of that courtroom. And there was just that one moment that the voice was speaking with her, telling her, hearing voices. When you just start describing this to forensic psychologists and you're like, okay, so here are the circumstances all the way down to she heard the voice. It was just this one moment. It's a very rare event, but it was specifically to kill her kids at that moment. And they begin saying, you know that like all of that is the most rare thing I've ever heard of. Like this is not in any way common at all. In fact, kind of sounds like as you're describing it throughout, she's of totally sound mind as she plans all of this out and then commits these horrific murders that she admits to. So by any conventional standard, she should just be found guilty of murdering her children because she did. And yet the jury is still deliberating. They're still deliberating. The judge sent them back in. Are we destined for a hung jury? I guess we'll find out. But the judge not letting that happen yet. You keep hashing this out. Get me an answer. Massachusetts, people watching this case. Just awful. Just awful. We have a lot more to get to. J.D. Vance hits the road, campaigning in the midterms. We have some of the highlights. We'll talk about it in a moment on The Vince Show.
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3: Explosions in Iran. I'm Lisa Brady, Fox News. CENTCOM says the U.S. military is targeting Iran's Revolutionary Guard Corps after Iran's recent attempted attacks on U.S. forces in the region and commercial shipping around the Strait of Hormuz.
6: Last night, there was another Iranian projectile fired at a Saudi tanker that was passing through the strait or toward the strait.
3: Fox's Jennifer Griffin reports that was the fourth ship targeted by Iran in the past week.
6: There have been eight ships who have been targeted or struck by Iranian missiles since July 14th. So this is an ongoing problem. The IRGC either doesn't have control of the units that are firing these, or this is a low-level asymmetric warfare that they are attempting.
3: President Trump calls the new U.S. strikes large and powerful, but warns Iran will be hit much harder if it retaliates for what he calls a very justified attack. This as the U.S. continues a ramped-up economic pressure campaign on Iran.
7: And of course, the Strait of Hormuz that President Trump just started striking again is important because of the oil. These strikes, of course, mean that the Iranians have not been responding the way that the president and his team thought they would to the economic D-Day that Scott Bessent rolled out a few days ago.
3: Fox's Peter Ducey at the White House, where the president has a meeting with oil refiners and distributors. The National Weather Service says landfall is imminent as Tropical Storm Edward bears down on the Gulf Coast along the Texas-Louisiana border. Flash flooding, a top concern.
16: It truly is the rain impact that's going to be most concerning. We have a flood watch across parts of southeast Texas where we could pick up 2 to 4 inches of rain in less than an hour. So when you're facing the reality of 6 to 8 hours of that intensity of rain, we're likely going to see some street flooding.
3: Fox Weather's Britta Merwin in Port Arthur, Texas. Edward now centered about 25 miles southeast of there. 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
3: A judge in Utah is set to decide whether Charlie Kirk's accused assassin, Tyler Robinson, will face trial.
20: Almost 1 year after Charlie Kirk was murdered on the campus of Utah Valley University, and prosecutors and defense attorneys are laying out their case in closing arguments. In a preliminary hearing in which Judge Tony Graff Jr. is expected to decide from the bench on whether or not there's enough probable cause to send Robinson's murder case to trial. A charge that, if convicted, carries a potential death penalty. If the case is bound over, Robinson could even be arraigned today and asked to enter a plea for the first time. Jeff Manasso, Fox News.
3: Day four of deliberations continues at the Lindsey Clancy murder trial after the judge in Massachusetts told the jury to keep trying after receiving a note earlier today that they could not reach a unanimous decision. Clancy is using an insanity defense in the killing of her three young children. New flight rules proposed for a Florida airport next to President Trump's Palm Beach home.
21: The FAA is proposing to formalize restrictions on flights in a 1 nautical mile radius and up to 2,000 feet above Mar-a-Lago. This impacts the Trump International Airport, as Mar-a-Lago is only about 4 miles away. But the Secret Service asked for the new restrictions, citing threat intelligence, saying the rules would increase the ability to mitigate the persistent risks posed by unauthorized aircraft and drones. This would enact a permanent restriction, even when the president is not present. Even more restrictions are in place when he is at Mar-a-Lago. Palm Beach County and the city of West Palm Beach had asked a judge to review the temporary restrictions, saying the change in flight patterns shifted jet noise over quiet neighborhoods. Jessica Rosenthal, Fox News.
3: There's a sell-off on Wall Street as oil prices, U.S. oil prices, get back over $90 a barrel. The Dow's now down 426 points. The Nasdaq tumbling 261. I'm Lisa Brady. This is Fox News.
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0: rising from the heart of the swamp, a beacon of truth is casting its light. From sea to shining sea, The Vince Show. Here's Vince Colonnaise.
1: All right, 844-484-3872, 844-4-THE-USA. That's the way to join us today. From coast to coast, from sea to shining sea. Oh, I don't even know if we can play this, Jim. I'm not going to sample it on the air for fear that there may be some language that isn't safe for radio. But a reporter, we've seen her before, Caitlin Bennett. You ever see her videos? She goes and does these man-on-the-street type interviews, talking to lefties. Caitlin Bennett interviewed Lindsey Clancy supporters. Have you listened to it? Does it have curse words? Oh, you don't know. Okay, that's okay. We got to make sure that this is good to go. Anyway, Caitlin Bennett interviews Lindsey Clancy supporters. There are such people, by the way. Lindsey Clancy, who is not even up for dispute. She murdered her own children. The supporters claim that some of them claim that they would hurt their own children. What? Others said they get all their news from TikTok. Hey, what country did TikTok come from? Oh, that's right. The Chi-Coms. It came from the Communist Chinese Party. TikTok in the United States. And so these crazy people get all their news from TikTok, and they say they would hurt their own children. If you declare on camera that you are prepared to hurt your own kids, do we have any duty to intervene in that situation? Wow. Wow. Wow. Wow. So no verdict yet in that Lindsey Clancy case. If one emerges out of Massachusetts, we'll share it with you. Jim is very busy trying to pull some audio for us to make sure it doesn't include any FCC violations in it. We'll take a look at that. But let me share with you right now what is going on with the campaign. Oh, did you pull it? Oh, it's good. All right. See, this is one of the values of having an amazing producer who moves quickly. Here's Caitlin Bennett interviewing the Lindsey Clancy supporters. Then we'll get to J.D. Vance.
2: It's even dumber than you think.
1: Is it? Is it even dumber? I made it too intellectual. Here it is.
3: Do you stand with her, yes or no?
4: I don't think she did it.
5: Yes.
6: We feel she's very sleep deprived. Her job as a labor and delivery nurse working night shifts and three children is
4: It's a lot.
6: A lot.
3: Do you have children?
6: Yes.
3: What? Would you ever hurt them?
7: Yes and no. As a mom or as a dad, I think that you are not perfect.
3: So what are the consequences she should face for this?
8: Obviously, she's already in a wheelchair.
9: He should go to jail for negligence. He needs to take care of his kids, and that was his result.
1: I just want to remind everyone, she murdered her children in cold blood and then discarded their bodies after planning it and getting her husband out of the house so she could do it. And each of the people that you're hearing right now are making excuses for all of this. Well, she was a little sleep deprived, so it's kind of understandable. Would you hurt your own kids? Yes and no.
3: She should face for this.
8: Obviously, she's already in a wheelchair.
9: He should go to jail for negligence. He needs to take care of his kids, and that was his responsibility.
3: Is this any of your girlfriends?
10: Mine.
3: This is your girlfriend?
10: Yes.
3: I think you have to do some reflection on that.
4: I just have seen a little bit on TikTok of the case.
11: I'm watching it on TikTok or like the live streams.
3: Where are you getting your news that the defense might not be getting theirs?
11: What did you say?
10: TikTok.
1: You're right, Jim. Dumber than I even realized. And actually really, really troublesome. Did you see this? Like, there are conspiracy theories also around this case. There's conspiracy theories everywhere. But one of the conspiracy theories is that the husband actually did it and that she's being stuck with the blame. Lindsey Clancy's being stuck with the blame. Now, I want to tell you something. As I tell you that that's a conspiracy theory, that's not even the case that the defense attorney is making. Lindsey Clancy's own attorney is not telling the court, yeah, it was the husband. Nobody's saying that. It's just randos on TikTok that are spreading this around in order to give someone else the blame when she's the one who's already admitted doing it. Yes, I know there are dumb people out there, but this is too much. There's people standing outside the courthouse acting like she is a hero who's being put upon, like she's some civil rights champion that's been taken into custody after standing up for liberty or something. No, she murdered her kids, you psychos. What are you doing showing up there and acting like she's the victim in this case? She's not. She is the unmitigated felon in this case. All right. So enough of that. But that's the video. Oh, my goodness. You know how I saw that? Elon Musk shared that. Elon Musk shared that clip from Caitlin Bennett surfacing independent journalism. How is it that an independent journalist is producing world-class journalism like this? Caitlin Bennett's doing it. And I don't see, CNN film crews out there asking people about this. Would you hurt your own kids? Wow, you really seem all in on this chick. Would you hurt your own children? You have kids? Yeah, I have kids. Would you hurt them? Yeah, maybe. Probably. What? We have an independent journalist are doing it. Independent journalists reveal that. James O'Keefe reveals voter fraud in California. There's not the CNN film crew going down to Skid Row being like, hey, you being paid just to vote for Karen Bass? No. Independent media has to do that. There's a lot of lessons in this, aren't there? Including, the value of social media that's not manipulated, that's not censored, that's not controlled, that is free and open, where real conversations, real journalism can happen. How do you think Donald Trump won in 2016 to begin with? He circumvented the traditional press. He used them, too. But then he circumvented them. How did he get reelected? Oh, he definitely circumvented them. By the time 2024 rolls around, the media had realized, holy crap, we can't put Donald Trump on camera. We put him on camera, he could win again. So they started censoring it. Not allowed to see him. You couldn't see what he was saying. And if you did see pictures of him on Legacy Press, guess what they were doing? They were intentionally distorting the words that had come out of his mouth. Intentionally. Where do you think the Charlottesville hoax came from? Where do you think the January 6th hoaxes came from? Where do you think not showing you peacefully and patriotically make your voices heard came from? It came from a legacy media that was desperate to get back to its stranglehold on the American mind. Social media, we circumvented them. Independent media, we circumvented them. We captured our own footage. We watched the whole clips. We actually shared the real context. It's receipts. We shared these things. And you have some number of Americans, to include American women specifically in this case, who are watching TikTok videos about a Lindsey Clancy case and are walking away thinking that she is the victim of the story. The woman who murdered her kids. She just had a rough go. Sleep deprived. A little bit of negligence there. They should give her a traffic ticket or something. But she served her time. Her legs don't work anymore, so that's enough for what? Is there any difference to being a parent and seeing this story? I don't know. It definitely makes it more very resonant. I don't know if it's more resonant, but for me, I just see a story. I'm like, my God. I love my daughter more than anything. I would die for my child. Kill your child? No, I would die for my child. Die. Yeah, I can't for a moment see how you could walk into this and be like, no, I sympathize. Okay. I could see it. What? No. There's something, candidly, and I've heard other people use it, and I'll say it too. There's something demonic about this. There's a deep kind of evil that's associated with that decision, clearly, to murder your children. And then, but then also kind of the mind control that's going on where a bunch of people are all looking at it going, yeah, I could justify that. Sort of reminds you of the assassination culture around Donald Trump, doesn't it? Where you have huge, troubling numbers of the country on the left who could justify the assassination of the president of the United States. Doesn't mean they're all going to do it. Not everyone's a Lindsey Clancy. They're not killing their kids. But they're going to look at this and go, I can see it. I can justify that. Whoa, your moral compass is spinning in the wrong direction. Something is way off. How did you become convinced of that? Who convinced you of this? You've lost your bearings. You think your political goals would be better served by the assassination of your political opponents? That's the devil misguiding you. Your bearings are way off. You've lost touch. The same thing about Elon. I mentioned Elon Musk. The left, according to that Rutgers survey, nearly half of lefties say they could justify the assassination of Elon Musk. What? Why? And why should Elon Musk die? What, for what purpose? Oh, because he made the government more efficient. Do you hear yourself? Because he was a part of Doge? That's what you're upset about? You're upset. Well, and he also gave money to help get Donald Trump elected in 2024. So he should die? You could justify his death for that? Because your guy didn't win? You know how crazy that sounds, right? You know how crazy that actually is. It's crazy. It's totally destabilizing. The whole point of the government, the way that our founders set it up, was to be a mitigating factor to that kind of radicalism, to create a system where people could hash out their differences and be able to calmly move between these policy changes. That was the vision of the founders. It was supposed to be, you know, gradual change as we forge ahead as a country. And they're accelerationists. That's one of the phrases that people use to describe. They want to accelerate us directly into chaos because they think they derive power from it. I'm here to tell you something. If you believe that, power does not await you. Misery does. Suffering does. You open that can, you will destroy not just your political opponents. You'll destroy yourself. You'll destroy your soul. Don't do that. I think better of you. I think better of you than you do. This is why the truth needs to be told. This is why people need to hear it. This is, you know, I'll get to J.D. Vance, I promise. We're going to talk about J.D. Vance because one of the reasons I have to talk about J.D. Vance is because the data center debate that's playing out. There's a massive, legitimate debate playing out about data centers. But talk about an area where the Chi-Coms are also interfering. They really do not want us to win the AI race. They do not want us to allow information to flow freely on planet Earth and have success in terms of our technology. They want a world where they can control the information that gets to you. And if they can control the information that gets to you, they can control your mind. That's true. We've experienced this. The big tech companies, the legacy media, they used to have more control over the American mind. This is why they're going through this crazy convulsion now, where they're constantly freaking out about everything. It's because they've lost control of the American mind. We're freely communicating. We're Donald Trump is circumventing them. This is causing a madness among people who thought they could control us. And so the Chi-Coms feel the same way. This big data fight really, really matters for the future of humanity. I'm going to get into all the details coming up. We've got a lot more to discuss on The Vince Show.
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0: So J.D. Vance hit the road yesterday. He was campaigning for these Republicans in Michigan, to include Mike Rogers, of course, running in the Senate race there against El Sayed. And Abdul El Sayed, this character, he keeps having these sort of bizarro back and forth with J.D. Vance from afar. He's decided to try and make J.D. Vance the target. Now, one thing that's super weird, yesterday, El Sayed was doing an event where he was saying, oh, it's so crazy that J.D. Vance is coming to Michigan. He tried to make it like some sort of political liability for Mike Rogers. Now, I don't understand why it would be a liability. It's a massive deal. The vice president of the United States is there campaigning for Mike Rogers and these other Republicans. It's actually great. How are they going to turn J.D. Vance into some sort of problem? Well, listen, as El Sayed attempts to. Here he is awkwardly attacking J.D. Vance yesterday. It sounds stupid. It's just not landing.
1: Now, who better to invite to Michigan to declare war on Michigan than Ohio J.D. Vance? You want to declare war on Michigan? Ask any Michigander. Who do you like better, Canada or Ohio? I think all of us will tell you we're good with Canada. It's Ohio we got problems with. Now, why would you invite J.D. Vance except for maybe you got a Vance bromance? I don't know. Like, questions about J.D.
0: Was there any point in that series of sentences where he realized how stupid it sounded?
2: Like, no.
0: I don't know. I mean, he just kept doubling down. I think he was hoping that the audience would finally respond if he just kept stringing words together. Like, he got caught in some sort of Kamala Harris feedback loop, and he just kept saying more words in the hopes that maybe someone will clap. Please clap. No clapping. Nobody's even responding. And then he even tried to, like, do something like, it's like Ohio versus Michigan. You get it, right? It's like college football. And meanwhile, the stupid crowd that he's with, none of them even watch college football. They have no idea what he's talking about. We like Canada more than
3: hates football, right?
0: More than we like Ohio. Yeah. Like, oh, does he hate football too? Is that his thing? I didn't know that. So he's crappy in every sense. I didn't know that he was opposed to football too. So the whole thing is idiocy. So he's attacking J.D. Vance. Meanwhile, J.D. Vance comes flying into the state and absolutely crushes it at this rally yesterday in Michigan. And I'm going to walk you through it in a moment. We'll get into this because I want to get into the data centers and the campaigning in Michigan. Abdul El Sayed, in addition to apparently hating football, which is crazy, he also attacked J.D. Vance's late grandfather. He did this thing where he said that J.D. Vance's grandfather is so racist that he would never approve of the vice president's marriage to his wife, Usha. What? You're attacking a dead guy as a bigot? You're attacking the vice president and his wife? What is wrong with you? J.D. Vance responded to this, and it's very good, and it's ahead on The Vince Show.
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1: A code red heat advisory is being issued for the Allegheny County area this week. Above average temperatures are expected today through Thursday. The county's Department of Human Services will be checking on older adults to make sure they're okay. Older folks who do need assistance can call the county senior line. Turtle Creek police are reporting a large unruly crowd was broken up following the Woodland Hills High School football game last Friday. Authorities say about 150 juveniles were gathered on Oak Avenue and some of them started fighting. Officers from surrounding communities were called in to help get the group under control. Officials say one person was arrested for having a gun and others were treated after being pepper sprayed. Governor Josh Shapiro is weighing in on the use of flock cameras across the Commonwealth. John Schaefer reports.
2: Shapiro says he would support a bipartisan effort to ban flock cameras and other automated license plate readers across the state. Shapiro says he supports law enforcement having tools to keep communities safe, but does not believe flock cameras are in the public interest. Lawmakers from both parties are considering legislation to either ban or limit the technology amid concerns over mass surveillance.
1: A Westmoreland County family is out of their home after a car slammed into it recently. Homeowner Henry Dunn tells WPXI-TV a speeding vehicle struck a pile of rocks near the Slickville residence before going airborne and hitting two of the kids' bedrooms. No one was home at the time and no serious injuries were reported. Dunn says the family has no insurance on the house and will likely have to rebuild it. And the Pittsburgh Penguins are getting ready for their upcoming season, the first one without Mario Lemieux in years, as he was part owner of the team. Lemieux and his business partner sold their minority shares after the Penguins were purchased by the Hoffman Group. Outside of his playing career, Lemieux was still involved with the team after it went into bankruptcy in 1999, which is when he first invested.
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17: All right. So what is going on between Abdul El-Sayed and the vice president of the United States, J.D. Vance? Let me take you back a little bit in time. It was 2022 that Abdul El-Sayed gave the keynote speech at the Council on American Islamic Relations banquet in Oklahoma. Care. And while he was there, he was criticizing a 2010 ballot measure in the state of Oklahoma called State Question 755, which sought to amend the state constitution to ban courts from considering Sharia law in their decisions. Now, in what world would a court you should never, why would you consider? Why would Sharia law have a bearing on your judgments in a court? This should be an easy one. Of course, no Sharia law should dictate a court decision in the United States of America. No, it should be the law that the court should be ruling on. The measure was approved by 70% of voters, ultimately blocked by federal courts. The New York Post quoting here. But here's what Al-Sayed said at the time. Quote, the same exact forces that drove native peoples from their land two centuries ago destroyed Black Wall Street a century ago, bombed a building decades ago, and tried to ban Sharia law not a decade ago. Those forces are alive and well today, he said. The reason I wanted to go all the way back to the 1830s is because you can't understand a Sharia ban without understanding the Trail of Tears, he says. You can't understand the efforts to uproot Muslim Americans without understanding the Tulsa massacre. You can't understand the challenges we face today without understanding white supremacy. So Abdul Al-Sayed's position is that if you don't want Sharia law, you're a white supremacist. If you'd like to prevent from Sharia law from having a bearing on judicial decisions in the United States, that makes you a white supremacist. That's his position. So this is psychobabble from Abdul Al-Sayed. And J.D. Vance recently called it out. And here he is. This is August 21st. And he said, it's so crazy where the Democrats are now. It's so crazy where they're at now. If I were to go back and tell my grandfather how things have turned out, he wouldn't believe it. Here's J.D. Vance, Vice President of the United States, talking about who he calls his papaw.
10: And, like, what do these modern Democrats actually stand for? But look what they say. Pay close attention, and they'll leave these little hints of what they actually care about. Now, Al-Sayed, this guy running for Senate in Michigan, he once argued, not too long ago, that criticisms of Sharia law were rooted in white supremacy. I'd love to go back in time and tell my papaw that there's a man who claims to stand for working people who says not only should we have Sharia law, but if you criticize it, you're a white supremacist. That's not my papaw's Democrat Party, my friends.
17: No, it is not. No, it is not. So J.D. Vance saying my grandfather would be absolutely scandalized by what has happened to these Democrats. Just the open bigotry, the disgraceful behavior. Saying that if you're opposed to Sharia law in the United States of America, founded by Christian founders, if you oppose Sharia law, that makes you a white supremacist. My grandfather, who was a Democrat, wouldn't even recognize this party. I believe him. How many times? You don't have to know J.D. Vance's grandfather. How many people have you known in your life who were once Democrats? Perhaps you were once a Democrat. Who now say, man, that party's completely unrecognizable. No way am I going to be a Democrat today. Crazy. That party's crazy. So J.D. Vance shares that story on the campaign trail and that observation. And guess how Abdul Al-Sayed responded? He posted immediately to social media, quote, so do we think J.D. is taking Usha with him back in time to meet Papaw or no? Now, what do you think he's saying there? What do you think Abdul Al-Sayed is even saying there? Well, the answer, of course, is that he's saying J.D. Vance's grandfather's a racist. J.D. wouldn't take Usha because she's not white back to meet Papaw because Papaw would be horrified by this. So Abdul Al-Sayed is attacking J.D. Vance's entire family for J.D. Vance's honest observation about how radical the Democrats have become. That's who Al-Sayed is, by the way, Michigan voters. That's who he is. So yesterday, J.D. Vance arrives in Michigan, and he has something to say about this attack on the Vance family. And I think it's pretty good. Here's J.D. Vance. Listen.
10: My message to Abdul Al-Sayed, and I'm feeling especially protective, of course, because we have a five-week-old baby at home, and the second lady is doing great and taking great care of him. My message to Abdul El-Sayed is you can pal around with terrorist sympathizers and you can say that America deserved 9/11, or you could empathize not with the children who were targeted at Temple Israel, but with the attacker. These are all despicable things, but they're all things that the people of Michigan will judge you on based on your record. But I actually think that the people of Michigan think it's kind of weird when you talk about another guy's wife. I think the people of Michigan would like you to talk about the public policy ideas you have to make their ideas better. I think the people of Michigan would like you to talk about how you're going to protect auto workers when you're supporting every single policy that has undercut the wages and jobs of Michigan auto workers entire life.
17: He's very right.
10: Public service.
17: He's very right.
10: But whatever you want to talk about, Abdul, keep my wife's name the hell out of your mouth because she's way out of your league.
15: Do you think if he was in the same room, he would have gone on stage and slapped him?
17: Oh, yeah. Yeah, oh my God. Yeah, like Chris Rock is slapping Will Smith. Other way around. Will Smith slaps Chris Rock. I'm sorry, I forgot the order, the sequence of events there. It's the whole thing is crazy. Except Will Smith, I mean, everything about that was freaking insane. I don't know if that analogy works. I'm just telling you, I'm looking at two guys. I'm looking at one who represents total decency, the vice president of the United States, the guy who's calling the Democrats to their better angels, saying, hey, you shouldn't be so crazy. There was once a Democrat party that we could recognize that wasn't entirely insane, but here you are just like, you know, just theatrically nuts. And lots of old school Democrats do not recognize this party anymore. And that includes my grandfather. He would not recognize this party anymore, given the kinds of crap that you have said. And then how does he respond? How does this guy respond? He goes so low, he's defaming J.D. Vance's entire family. It's just utterly disgraceful. And the guy yesterday, he can't attack J.D. Vance. He doesn't even know what to say. He's just standing there up there like babbling. The crowd's not even responding. We don't even like Ohio. We like Canada better than we like Ohio. Everyone's like, they don't have how to respond. J.D. Vance, meanwhile, gets up on stage, gets into the microphone, says a couple of sentences. The crowd's going freaking wild for him. Just a tale of two different men. And J.D. Vance is better than him in every measurable way. Every single one. It's not even close. And El-Sayed continues to play this game where he's trying to divide himself, like pretend like, oh, stop paying attention to Hassan Piker. You know, we played some clips for you yesterday, a supercut of Hassan Piker, this left-wing podcaster who is truly vile. I mean, there are endless clips of him saying the most vile possible things, including that America deserved 9/11, the rapes on October 7th in Israel don't matter. The stuff about, oh, we should go back to the time of lynchings in America. Just like endless clips of him saying the most disgusting possible things. And now lefties who are trying to establish some distance being like, hey, don't ask us about this. Oh, who cares? This guy has nothing to do with the race. Why are you talking about him? Because El-Sayed freaking campaigned with him. El-Sayed invites him to Michigan on a campaign stage and acted like this will be a great thing. And now he's living with the consequences of his own actions. That's what's happening here. In fact, you know that show, The Breakfast Club? You ever see clips from that? There's this show called The Breakfast Club. They invite a lot of these lefties on. And over the past few days, they've invited both El-Sayed on and Hassan Piker. And so Hassan Piker was on the show a couple days ago. And I asked him about all of this. And he says, El-Sayed's great. I love El-Sayed. He invited me out on the campaign trail. Now, somebody tell Debbie Dingleberry about this, because she was claiming the other day that, oh, Hassan Piker just showed up in Michigan. He's the reason there's a huge problem here. Once he showed up, he created all sorts of trouble. He showed up at the invitation of Abdul El-Sayed by Hassan Piker's own admission. Listen to this.
18: Abdul El-Sayed is my guy. Right, he's a Rhodes Scholar, he's a doctor, he's a stud too. He can do three plates on the bench press, and I mean, that's besides the point, but you know, I like that personally. And you know, I've known of Abdul, and I've hung out with him. You know, I've done fundraisers online, small dollar donations for my community for his campaign, because he doesn't have any corporate PACs. He opposes corporate PAC money, and he's AIPAC has said that they're going to deploy $30 million in his race, right? Because he opposes America's relationship with Israel. He wants to he wants to reconsider our endless expansionist mindset in not only the Middle East but all around the world. He says we got to take this money away from these bombs. And
17: by the way, on that issue, Jim, do you see the clip of Van Jones going around talking about Abdul al-Sayed's real positions on this? It's not merely that he doesn't want to extend foreign aid to Israel. He wants to deprive Israel of even being able to buy defensive technology. Well, that's like signing a death warrant for Israel, actually. They're not allowed to purchase defensive technology under your plan. That's how you destroy that country.
18: Spend it on ourselves. Spend it on health care. He's been an advocate for Medicare for All. He wrote a book about it. And he was in the Detroit Public Health office. So he abolished 300,000 people's medical debt. You know, he had this
17: who paid
18: this,
17: for
18: this,
17: it
18: glasses program where he gave thousands of people in Detroit glasses so they can see and read. And he's a wonderful person, right? But he wasn't getting a lot of attention.
17: That's quite a character witness you got there, Hassan Piker.
18: Initially, in his race. And he reached out to me and said, oh, let's go, let's do a campaign rally together. And I had already done stuff with him. I traveled to Dearborn. We worked out, played basketball, all this stuff. So I didn't really think about it. And then all of a sudden, out of nowhere, the entirety of the right wing and also a lot of center-right forces in the Democratic Party started writing articles about the dangers of aligning with someone like myself.
17: What center-right forces? What are you even talking about? Show me these center-right forces that we've been missing. Center-right on the Demo. That's also stupid. But the most important element there is that you've got Hassan Piker, this vile human being, saying, yeah, al-Sayed invited me. I was the main event. I'm the reason anybody's even paying attention to him. He was flailing until I got involved. I got involved and suddenly he was off to the races. Now he can win a Democrat primary. Now he can win. And he does. And now the Democrats are trying to dispense with this guy. Oh, we have nothing to do with him. He's just some random podcaster in California. Actually, the way he describes it, he was the lifeblood of the entire campaign. Yeah. You did this. You made this bed. Now you can lie in it. More ahead on The Vince Show.
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1: 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Just play the game one way. You hit a ball in the gap, run. 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

0: You know, I want to mention the data center thing, too, because J.D. Vance did talk about data centers in the United States. There's a lot of debate on that subject right now. And the president yesterday had a very blunt message on Truth Social saying that the, quote, the only reason communities throughout America should not want data centers is if they want to end up being backwards and poor. It was the president's declaration. This is a contentious issue, but the president never hesitant about his own opinion. If they want to be successful and rich with far lower taxes and jobs all over the place, let data reign. The good news is that there are plenty of other places that want them. If we kill the golden goose, you'll only have yourselves to blame. China could not be happier with this anti-data center movement. Actually, they can't believe it's happening, President DJT. Now, of course, as I mentioned, this is a real debate. And the reason it's a real debate is because American communities don't want all of their energy and water sucked into data centers with no benefit to them. That ain't going to work, especially when you go out west with the water. Water is a very precious commodity the further west you get in the United States. So very real debates in these communities. How do we set them up? Now, the president has already talked about, hey, these places should generate their own resources, generate your own power, and in fact, put it back out onto the grid. And that was the message from the vice president yesterday when he was asked about the president's Truth Social post. He said, look, the president's been clear. Contribute, and you're going to be good to go.
1: On AI, President Trump today said that Americans should get on board with wanting more data centers. How do you think that message goes over for the ahead of the midterms, where this is becoming kind of a touch point in some areas?
2: Well, what the president said about data centers is they're an important part of the AI economy. When people build them, they have to build the power plants along with the data centers. I think probably 99% of the backlash to data centers has come in areas where building a data center means higher utility and higher electricity
3: The
2: people on the ground.
3: Right.
2: So I think what these companies have to do is take advantage of some of the federal deregulatory efforts that we've undertaken.

0: build the data center, you should be putting power back into the grid, not taking it out. And if that is happening, I don't think the data centers are that controversial. It's when the utility bills get so much higher, that's when it's a real problem.
1: That, he's right. He's right on all counts. That is really what the debate is about. How many times have you seen, you know, you go to these local meetings and people are upset about it. What's the data center doing? It's because they're concerned about their utility costs going up. They want to afford taking care of their families. That is the most legitimate possible thing you can be concerned with. The safety and well-being of your family. Makes sense to me. If the data center's contributing, great news. That's what you want. Power being generated, given back to the community, creating all these jobs, helping a community flourish. Adding life to communities that have been hollowed out by by Washington, D.C. Massive deal. And also remember, it's about that information fight, too. Do we want the Chinese Communist Party to control the flow of information to the entire planet? Or are we going to beat them in this fight? We should beat them. We should do it smartly. But here's the great thing. These guys are clearly doing it with an attitude towards how does this help Americans? And that's what we need. We've been lacking that for so long in Washington, D.C. And you voted for these guys because that is their primary concern, and it should be. So a good message. And a tale of two communicators, by the way, both very talented, both communicating very differently. The president very blunt in his assessment of how this is going to benefit the country. J.D. Vance pointing out, we have to take these voters very seriously. This is about American people, the American people, and doing right by them. Very wise, very wise. I'll be discussing so much more of this coming up tomorrow on the Mighty Vince podcast. I can't impress upon you enough how great it is. All you have to do is go to rumble.com/Vince, and you too can enjoy it. 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
17: A new warning to Iran. I'm Lisa Brady, Fox News. President Trump says Iran will be hit much harder if there's retaliation for a new round of U.S. strikes.
18: He went on to say today's strikes were a very big hit, and if it goes a third time, they're going to be totally wiped out as a country.
17: Fox's Trey Yingst after a call with the president. The U.S. strikes follow Iran's attempted attacks on U.S. forces in the region and on commercial shipping around the Strait of Hormuz.
18: I asked the president what was hit tonight in Iran, specifically in the southwestern part of the country next to the Strait of Hormuz. President Trump says a lot of radar, and added that they were trying to rebuild the radar systems and the United States was watching. And then just before they completed this construction, that's when these strikes took place.
17: President Trump also says the U.S. has given Iran a lot of chances and that he thinks an agreement with Iran would not be worth the paper it's printed on. Media reports in Iran just reporting drones and missiles being fired in response to the U.S. strikes. President Trump meeting with oil refiners as part of ongoing efforts to boost production and lower gas prices.
2: According to AAA, the average price of a gallon of gas is $4.09 today, up from $3.19 a year ago. It was the most expensive August on record.
17: Fox Business's Connor Hansen. Democrats in Congress call the Iran conflict a disaster and the president's agenda costly. But House Speaker Mike Johnson telling reporters,
11: I believe the American people are going to do the right thing. So you're going to see me with boundless joy around here, okay? I'm very optimistic about this.
17: Ahead of the midterms, arguing Republicans are leading a restoration of common sense after higher crime, inflation, and illegal immigration. The House passing a short-term spending bill to fund the government into December. It already passed the Senate and heads to the president's desk. A judge in Utah just ruling cameras will remain in the courtroom for the case against Charlie Kirk's accused killer, Tyler Robinson, but no decision yet on proceeding to trial. 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
17: A deadlocked jury keeps deliberating in Massachusetts, where Lindsay Clancy is charged with murder and is using an insanity defense in the killing of her children.
23: This jury, an hour into deliberations today, sent just their second note telling the judge that they could not reach a unanimous decision. This jury of 9 women and 3 men, Judge William Sullivan called them into the courtroom and told them to keep trying.
24: I'm going to ask you to go back out, keeping in mind all of the instructions that I gave you, to go out and to continue your deliberations at this time.
23: These jurors must first unanimously decide if prosecutors proved beyond a reasonable doubt that Clancy knew what she was doing was wrong, could control her actions, and therefore should be held criminally responsible for strangling her 3 kids.
17: Fox's Brian Yenis at the courthouse in Plymouth. It's day 4 of deliberations. Prosecutors in Pennsylvania just announcing a police officer is charged with voluntary manslaughter in the death of a college student who was shot just over a week ago after going to the wrong house. The Montgomery County DA says Upper Potts Grove Police Corporal Sean Farrell had less than lethal options he did not use, including a taser, and that the 22-year-old student was not armed. A bank executive is the woman killed during a stabbing attack in New York's Times Square yesterday.
25: The woman stabbed to death during the Monday incident was 32-year-old Erin Piacenti. She was wounded in the abdomen, according to police, by Pamela Cisneros, who was carrying a pair of knives when she attacked Piacenti, a recently married Bank of America vice president who died at a hospital. Bank of America, in a statement, called Piacenti a valued teammate who will be greatly missed.
17: Fox's Gernot Scott, a man was also stabbed and wounded before the suspect was killed by police who say she had a documented mental health history. Elisa Brady, Fox.
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1: It is the Alex Marlowe Show, and I am back in the comfy confines of the home studio, the podcast studio, just north of Los Angeles, California, today. And I'm happy to be here. I drove all throughout the night. I had to get out of Nevada. I had a good weekend in Las Vegas, and I really do enjoy Las Vegas. It is classic America in some ways. And I think a lot of people think of Las Vegas as this very debauched place where all these bad things happen. And perhaps that was its reputation. But I got to tell you, I don't think it's nearly as debauched as what goes on my phone every single day. And all of your phones as well. Don't act like you're above it. The stuff I'm going to bring you in the news that you can access at a moment's notice is way crazier than anything that goes on in Vegas. I go there. And first of all, I brought Mrs. Dr. Marlowe, so she stayed with me for a day and a half. And we go out to nice dinners, and we walk around in the shops, and you can go to a show, and the shows are really good. They're all really good. And maybe the naughtiest thing I'll do is I'll play cards and, like, socialize with people, like, actually interact with people, wagering a modest sum of money and then leaving and then not betting on my phone. You can bet on your phone all day, every day. And now you can bet on everything. I saw that people are betting on their own step goals. This is a real thing. So, you know, do any of you have step goals? I used to do this where I'd do the 10,000 steps a day. There are people who are now loading up their step goals online, and their friends and family members are betting on whether or not they will reach them. Now, how do you have accountability for this? I have no idea, but this is literally what people are doing. It's, of course, highly addictive, very, very dangerous. Do not bet on your phone. Don't do that. It's a really bad move. If you want to do any gambling at all, please make sure there is some physical barrier so you don't just do it constantly. Because once you start doing it from your phone, you're never going to stop, and you're going to lose a lot of money, and you're going to waste more time. Time's even more important than the money. That's the most finite resource we got. So anyway, so we go to Vegas, and then we just mowed through one great interview after the next, and I can't wait to share some of the stuff with you. A lot of it's going to come out on the podcast feed, but I spoke to Randy Fine. I asked him about the mailbox incident. I asked him about some of his heated rhetoric towards the people who live in the in Gaza and the Palestinian territories. A really interesting conversation with him. I spoke to the acting labor secretary, Sonderling. I spoke to all sorts of senators, from Senator Sheehy to Senator McCormick. A lot of candidates. Michael Whatley came by, Joe Gruters from RNC. All those will be loaded up on the podcast feed. More than I could even name, because it was just so the Israeli ambassador to America. All this to come in the Marlowe Show, because I just set up shop and people just come through. And so it was great. It was a wholesome time, relatively speaking. And then I headed back and I immediately opened up my laptop and looked at the news, and all of it is completely insane. There's so many insane things. And I'll comment a little bit on what I heard about the vice president's off the record remarks at the RJC event, which is the Republican Jewish Coalition, an important group if there ever was one. But I'll start with just the breaking news on the Lindsey Clancy murder case, which is now the jury has been deadlocked after 18 hours of deliberation. And they came back and said, we're in an impasse and we can't make it through. So this is a woman who was not diagnosed, never diagnosed with postpartum psychosis, who sent her husband out on errands, meticulously planned where he would go so she would have enough time, and one by one strangled her children with an exercise band, crushing their necks while the others were in the room, some running away, others with their face down so they couldn't see. And then tried to kill herself and failed, which is crazy to me. It's she was strong enough to kill her own children, but not strong enough to kill herself. Remarkable, remarkable what that says about this individual. And again, never diagnosed with this postpartum psychosis that her defense is claiming. And there are enough people on the jury who believe that case. And so if that isn't a reason for widespread depression, I don't know what is. It's about the darkest story I can bring. And I know I'm already alienating a bunch of the audience by bringing it up to begin with. I'll tell you, Mrs. Dr. Marlowe, who is one of my test cases for an ideal audience member, because she's a very bright person who does not have endless amount of time for the news, and she certainly does not have endless emotional bandwidth for stuff like this, because she spends her entire day treating people with cancer, and then she comes home and deals with four young rugrats running around the house. So her day is completely full up with all sorts of emotional stuff. And I talked to her about this story. She won't hear it. This is a person who's giving people the worst news of their life on a constant basis. My wife, who has to talk to people about their cancer and how it's progressing and what to do about it. And these are the toughest conversations individuals ever have in their life. She has them all day, every day. And she doesn't even want to hear about this stuff. It's too dark. And a bunch of the jury has been convinced. And they've been trying to get them to stop using social media, to get them to stop consuming the media. But is that even possible anymore? Which brings me back to my opening about, you know, Las Vegas and how actually physically going to a place that is designed to entertain and amuse, and then you leave after 48 or 72 hours, and then you don't come back for a while, that was probably healthier. That was probably healthier, having your fun and then coming back. And so now we have this thing where we have this constant stimulation from our phones over and over again. And these jury members are getting a constant stream, probably, I'm guessing, of Lisa Rinna saying for sure this person's innocent, a Real Housewife, Candace Owens saying she's innocent, all sorts of individuals, all the outpouring of love and support for the lawyers, people showing up in pink. There were two jurors that showed up apparently in pink at the very end, which a lot of people interpreted as intentional. So failing to reach a verdict, which is already really dark. And so we'll see. Could it go to a mistrial? I don't know what happens from here. But just the drama of this person strangling her own children, the amount of anger and rage and sickness that must be residing within someone to do this. And we could protect them. Also going on in case I'm not clear, which is not a good thing. Not a good thing. This one seems like an open and shut case. And because of the legal system, which is not the best part of our country. Wrote a whole book on this fact, breaking the law. This is not one of the best parts of America, is our legal system. It is not one of the things where I would say we for sure have the best. Now, have I done enough research to say which country's better? Don't grill me on that. I don't know the answer. Maybe this is the best that there is, but it is not perfect. There are a lot of problems with it, and we see it over and over and over again, that we do not do a great job of protecting the innocent, and we often do a great job of protecting the criminals, and that is a deeply unfortunate thing about this country, and it's very hard to get the trains back on the tracks in this regard. I'll give you one good court news before I go back to some other court news, but the Supreme Court's have okayed the White House ballroom, which is, again, I do not understand why the left decide to die on this hill. First of all, Trump got a bunch of private money to line it up. Second of all, it's a military installation that needs updating. And then third of all, we need a beautiful, secure ballroom. We don't have a modern ballroom to host big events, and we should. It's appropriate. We're the most powerful country on earth. It's appropriate for us to update those facilities so that there's a safe place for world leaders to gather, and it's not overly complicated. It probably saves money in the long run. I bet it does. I mean, it must be such a headache to have the president go and speak at the hotel, you know, down the block. Why do that? Just have our own place. Makes perfect sense. And Roberts dissented, by the way. So he said it's likely unlawful, but the Supremes are allowing it to go forward, and that's a good thing. We're also keeping an eye on the Tyler Robinson hearing that's going on right now, a preliminary hearing, final day of that taking place as well. So we'll have updates throughout the day at Breitbart News, and I'm sure as well my colleagues in Salem will be bringing some of that up as well for all of you. So tons of legal stuff, and that's some of the hottest stuff in the news. But I'll tell you my hottest story, and this is a plug, but I don't plug stuff unless it's also newsworthy. But last night, for those of you, and I know some of you in the audience are in this group, the premium members to Breitbart are Fight Club members. Those are the people who throw us a few bones a month, and we give you some extra content. We had a intimate conversation with Senator Ron Johnson, who is just the guy, just speaks in just the most, he gets you fired up. He's one of the top investigators, one of the toughest dogs in all of Washington. And he has declared he wants a COVID reckoning. And he wants to make sure that Anthony Fauci's reputation is completely destroyed. It is a absolute blast to hear this guy talking. He doesn't think he's fun. I think he's super fun. He was ripping in the universities. He was ripping in the colleges. And he was tracking all the things he's trying to do to rein in spending, rein in the budget, and to get investigations going. And it's just a great thing. So those of you who are not in our Fight Club, you missed it. But we do these things quite a bit, and we get top names. I think the next person for our Fight Club is going to be Bernie Moreno, another great senator from Ohio. And what we do is the audience interacts with us. They get to ask questions. And that's a cool thing. We're pure populace. We want you guys to be able to ask questions of the top elected leaders. And we did that last night. So we have a lot of clips for you, Breitbart.com, if you want to check those out. All right. I'm going to tell you about something I've been doing for pain in my knee and back, and that is using red light therapy. I'm also staring right now at my PBM helmet, which is for cognitive issues, for migraines, for sleep issues. 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

0: So I'm telling you guys, this is serious. I'm saying that the stuff that's happening in your phone is more crazy and debauched than Las Vegas, Nevada. And I will tell you this. You don't have to take my word for it. Take the star of the moment's word for it, Hassan Piker, who said he's had to delete his Twitter account. Can you play cut 11, please, guys?
1: There has been a we'll talk about all this stuff. We'll talk about all this stuff. We'll get into all of this and more in a second. Personal news-wise, there's not really much going on in my life other than just like incessant slander hour. I deleted Twitter off my phone finally. I'm going back to the basics. I'm going back to being normal. I'm going back to mental sanity.
0: So no Twitter on the phone. That's mental sanity, and I kind of agree. Look, I it's not great. I got to use it for work, but if I didn't have to use it for work, I would try to stay off that stuff. And I'll tell you, his guy, Hassan Piker, by the way, his guy, Abdul El Sayed, I just saw a huge drop of polls. About 7 polls came out, and El Sayed is up in all but the Fox News poll. So this is not a joke. So the message that's getting out is not sufficiently convincing to the voters of Michigan that El Sayed is a real threat. Even though he said one of the scariest things a mainstream American politician, I think, has ever said, he minimized the October 7th terrorism as hurt people hurting people. Said on the show yesterday, I will say on the show every day that I think of it, because it is the quote of the year, because minimizing terror that was done specifically because of hatred of the Jewish people, hatred of Israel, brutal rapes, brutal murders. And not to mention dozens and dozens of Americans died. I think like 47 Americans died. I spoke to a man named Ruby Chen, who lost his son on October the 7th, who is serving the IDF and was on an outpost at the Gaza border. Itai Chen, and he was a hostage, and his remains were returned years later. Agonizing story. And I'll share that for you on my podcast feed. But he was pointing out that 47 American citizens died during October the 7th. And he contrasted to 4 Americans dying during Benghazi. And we talk about that nonstop, like nonstop Benghazi talk. It was years and years and years. And for good reason, we talked about Benghazi nonstop, because 4 Americans died. 47 died on October the 7th. And we've got huge sections of the public either minimizing it, moving on from it, or deliberately misunderstanding the lessons of it. So what's going on? Why can't we get through to the folks of Michigan? And I'll tell you, you got to call on Mike Rogers out there to run a tougher campaign. I haven't spoke to him. Seems like a good man. Seems like a return to normalcy type candidate, which I hope could work. But I was talking to Laura Loomer at the RJC event, and she was being critical that he's not talking about Islam. And he thinks pointing out that the values that Abdul El Sayed was raised with and practices are incompatible with basic American values. And I do think this is a fact. And it does feel like if we're going to be weak here, if we're not going to be tough here, then I don't see a lot of those Trump voters who are new to the Trump coalition showing up and voting for people who look like milquetoast Republicans. So this is something that is important, even if these are good people who are deserving people. That's not the game. The game here is to get the voters to the polls and to vote. And right now, El Sayed is doing that. He's doing that at a better rate than his Republican challenger. And that is something that you've got to understand. So he does keep putting his foot in his mouth. This is kind of an awesome one. Can we look at 10, please, guys?
2: Ask any Michigander, who do you like better, Canada or Ohio? I think all of us will tell you we're good with Canada. It's Ohio we got problems with. Now, why would you invite J.D. Vance, except for maybe you got a Vance bromance?
0: Really unbelievable. So his problem is with America, with Ohio, the middle of America, the middle of the country, an area that used to be a blue, not blue, but a purple state, Ohio, that's gone red because the Democrat Party really abandoned them and outsourced Ohio's entire economy to the third world, in the second world. And his problem is not with Canada, which is deliberately running against President Trump right now and doing their best to try to interfere with the American economy in order to win, so that the party in power, the left-wing party, wins in an election coming up. And his problem is with Ohio, not Canada. This should disturb most Americans, but the question is that message getting out effectively based on these polls? Clearly it's not. Now, do I trust the polls? I don't know, but we need to play as if we're behind. That is one mistake that we cannot make, is to act like we're ahead just because these guys are so crazy. We've elected crazy people before, and more likely in off years. So Scott Bessent was just going ham on Canada the other day. It was hilarious. He said, at war with Canada, question mark, What are they going to do? Take their two submarines from the Edmonton Mall and sic them on us? Pretty hilarious. And he was talking about how Mark Carney there came to power as an anti-American, anti-Trump person. And he was 20 points behind in the polls. And then he started this meaning attacking Trump. And then he caught up in the polls. He's doing what's best for the Liberal Party, what's best for Mark Carney. And in the long run, the Canadian people are going to see through that. I hope he's right about the last point. But what is important is just note that Abdul El-Sayed likes the guy who's deliberately trying to harm America to win an election for his Liberal Party. It's not good, not trustworthy. More when we come back. This is the Alex Marlowe Show.
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7: A code red heat advisory is being issued for the Allegheny County area this week. Above average temperatures are expected today through Thursday. The county's Department of Human Services will be checking on older adults to make sure they're okay. Older folks who do need assistance can call the county senior line. Turtle Creek police are reporting a large unruly crowd was broken up following the Woodland Hills High School football game last Friday. Authorities say about 150 juveniles were gathered on Oak Avenue and some of them started fighting. Officers from surrounding communities were called in to help get the group under control. Officials say one person was arrested for having a gun and others were treated after being pepper sprayed. Governor Josh Shapiro is weighing in on the use of flock cameras across the Commonwealth. John Schaefer reports.
8: Shapiro says he would support a bipartisan effort to ban flock cameras and other automated license plate readers across the state. Shapiro says he supports law enforcement having tools to keep communities safe, but does not believe flock cameras are in the public interest. Lawmakers from both parties are considering legislation to either ban or limit the technology amid concerns over mass surveillance.
7: A Westmoreland County family is out of their home after a car slammed into it recently. Homeowner Henry Dunn tells WPXI-TV a speeding vehicle struck a pile of rocks near the Slickville residence before going airborne and hitting two of the kids' bedrooms. No one was home at the time and no serious injuries were reported. Dunn says the family has no insurance on the house and will likely have to rebuild it. And the Pittsburgh Penguins are getting ready for their upcoming season, the first one without Mario Lemieux in years, as he was part owner of the team. Lemieux and his business partner sold their minority shares after the Penguins were purchased by the Hoffman Group. Outside of his playing career, Lemieux was still involved with the team after it went into bankruptcy in 1999, which is when he first invested.
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21: Which?
0: All right, back in California from Nevada, which I enjoyed, and happy to be here. You know why part of it? Part of the reason why is because I actually like my children, and it was a pleasure when I surprised them by being actually home this morning, ready for school drop-off. You know who doesn't like her kids nearly as much as I do? Michelle Obama. Can I play this cut from, this is for a podcast a couple of days ago. Cut one, please, guys.
22: You know, the energy and excitement of the kids being around is so incredible.
23: I love them. I'm going to see them tonight for dinner. I love them.
22: Yeah.
23: But, you know, Barack cried when they went to college. Yeah, I was like, bye, little... Goodbye. Now Friday nights aren't wrecked with terror and fear about where are you? Where are you?
22: Right.
23: You know, no, I love their emancipation and growth.
0: Jon Stewart in that in her podcast, and it just I feel so happy that she does this podcast because it's just such unbelievable content. You really get to know a lot about her, and I just find it surreal that this person who doesn't like her own children was put in charge of the school lunch program, and that was a total disaster. And then she ballooned after leaving the White House, and then had to get the fat shot. And I just find her to be just a unbelievable, just it's like an anthropological thing to observe, that what's happening with Michelle Obama right now. But just saying that she's not nervous about her kids on Friday, wouldn't you be at least as nervous if your kids are young adults and out in the world on Fridays? Like, why is that? I don't even understand her logic. Man, and then she says this stuff out loud. I appreciate it. I appreciate the content. We were having a debate in the break. And so Daniel, producer Daniel, ombudsman Daniel, was suggesting that I may have been misinterpreting El Sayed's praise of Canada. Let's play the cut because we got it. Play 10, please.
2: Ask any Michigander, who do you like better, Canada or Ohio?
0: Okay, pause.
2: I think all of us will tell you we're good with Canada.
0: Okay, pause. Okay, so we're good with Canada. So I interpreted this as he's talking politics here. And then Daniel interpreted that he's talking football, because he doesn't like the Ohio State University. And you're supposed to put the "the" unless you want people to attack you online. So, but hold on. Play the rest of the clip, Daniel. This is why I think you misinterpreted this. Go ahead.
2: It's Ohio we got problems with. Now, why would you invite J.D. Vance except for maybe you got a Vance bromance?
0: So then he talks about J.D. Vance. J.D. Vance is a politician from Ohio. So what does J.D. Vance have to do with football? He's nothing to do with football. So that's my point. That's why I think that he's praising a foreign country, as Democrats have been known to do, because he prefers the foreign country that stands up to America more than he likes our own country. And this is the whole nature of what Democrats are finally saying, finally admitting out loud, his buddy Hassan Piker, finally admitting out loud that he does not like this country at all. And that's the nature of, I think, what we're witnessing at this time. So I know we got some more El Sayed. Let's play some of the stuff now. I want to play some of the Breakfast Club cuts. He was on the Breakfast Club, which is a big radio show intended, I think, for urban audiences, but it has a pretty broad reach. What is the – let's try 7. Is 7 good? Is that a good one, or do we want to do 8? You guys choose.
24: I'll be honest. You guys play. This is the –
1: So I'll be honest. This is the odd thing about the way we think about this. It'd be like, you know, I come on your show. Let's say I invited you guys out to Michigan. I hope you'll come. Michigan's great. Come out. And you're like, hey, Abdul, I talked to him. I like him. I think he's good. I think he cares about you. And then you, let's say something that I disagree with. Mm-hmm. And I'm like, I disagree with that thing. Does that mean that I'm condemning you?
3: No.
1: Like, no, I just disagree with the thing you said.
3: Yeah.
1: So my point is that the way we do politics is like, everybody thinks they learned the lesson from the 2020s where cancel culture doesn't really work.
3: Mm-hmm.
1: And now there's this massive effort to cancel Hassan. My point is that I don't do cancel culture. Mm-hmm. I go everywhere. I talk to everybody. I hang out with you guys. I hang out with Hassan. I hang out with Jesse Waters on Fox.
23: Why are you pointing over here?
1: No. Sorry. I'm Jesse Waters on Fox.
4: There you go. Bye, Jesse.
1: Sorry. Bye, Jesse.
3: Like, damn, Angela, you be on Fox?
4: No.
1: I'm so sorry.
4: It was a joke.
1: But the point that I'm making is...
0: Okay, Pop, here are the data points I think are worthwhile so far. First of all, he acts like he's as close with Hassan Piker, who I played the audio on yesterday's show. Piker said he had him on his show 100 times, as Jesse Waters, who had him on his show once. And recall the Jesse Waters show, Syed said that he was comfortable with doctors and parents choosing to lop off the wieners of their children. Like, he's cool with that. That's what he said in the Waters show, the one time he was on for 3.5 minutes. So, but it's the same, him and Piker and him and Waters. So he's saying that. And he's also, of course, pitching his voice to make it sound more street, which is just, it just doesn't work. Who's that work on? All right, go ahead.
1: Cancel culture. It's not about like, where are you on this one individual? It's more, do you agree or disagree with the thing that the person said? Mm-hmm. And the thing about it is that like, when we play as if the whole person can be reduced down to a single soundbite that you took out of context.
0: Pause. A single soundbite. The guy says over and over again, there are cuts all over the internet of him saying he hates America. He wants the streets to flow with the blood of capitalists. He prefers, he thinks he wears the Chairman Mao suit. He goes to Cuba. He likes China. I mean, there's everything about this guy is that he doesn't like America, and he's very open that he doesn't like America. He's got a monument, a homage to 9/11 on his set every day. And it's not cancel culture. We're not saying he can't have a platform to talk. We're saying that if you are endorsed by him, it's not good for your Senate run. That's all we're saying. So I just don't like the straw man arguments. He's a very dishonest person, and I think that that does bother me, not just the politics. Do we have more from this interview, or do we have you guys can choose. We got a bunch of Syed clips today. You guys can choose and pick one more for me.
1: I love my wife dearly. Do I agree with her on everything? No. Do I agree with everything I've always said? No. My opinions, positions change. Mm-hmm. So the point that I'm making is not about distancing from an individual. It's about saying, here's the thing I disagree with. And also, the attempt that they're using right now is to make this entire campaign, Mike Rogers, who I'm running against, has nothing to say about anything. And so his whole thing is, let me tie these two people together, and then we'll try to push a cancel war against the one to cancel the other. That's his whole campaign strategy. Mm-hmm. And here's the thing about it. My campaign has never been about a streamer in California. He doesn't speak for me. I don't speak for him. There are a lot of things he says that I deeply agree with. People deserve health care. We shouldn't be fighting dumb wars. The war in Iran is ridiculous. Donald Trump is a fascist. All true. There are things he said I disagree with. There are things he said he now disagrees with.
0: Pause. All right. So I don't want to get this guy ramble anymore. It's just, the fascist stuff is just so unbelievable because you got Syed who's running on Trump as a fascist, but he's really friendly the way he calls Trump a fascist. And then you've got this contrast that we're witnessing in Texas where you got James Tallarico, who is running as if he's a very gentle Christian, and he uses his gentle Christianity to try to make his pitch. And what's dawned on me watching the Tallarico campaign and seeing him track in the polls better than some other Democrats I think otherwise would in that state is that he's got a parlor trick that he's doing. I'm going to play this cut from him, cut five. I'm going to explain what my working theory is now on the Tallarico campaign. Cut five.
21: In one of my favorite poems, the Islamic mystic Hafiz says that we are all invited to join that dance. He says, every child has known God, not the God of names, not the God of don'ts, but the God who only knows four words and keeps repeating them, saying, come dance with me.
0: First of all, incredibly cringe-inducing. He's going to a church. He's got a trans flag in the background. churches have been so weak in this country. I'm just saying it flat out. I'm always anticipating the churches are just, they're not strong enough right now. We need stronger church communities, just flat out. We need them. And then just all the pandering to the trans stuff from the churches and the way they rolled over during the pandemic. I say this as a church going Christian. I have no interest in having the churches be weak, but we need to police our own. And we're just very weak. This is the church. This is what goes for church talk now. In the United States of America, you hang the trans flag. This just terrible, terrible stuff. And so he's quoting Islamic mystic. And so then I go like frantically Google, like, who's this Islamic mystic Tallarico is quoting? But he sounds so gentle when he's doing it. And I think this is a very interesting pander and a abrupt pivot from, in order to have currency in the Democrat Party, you had to say Trump is a fascist. Trump is an existential threat. If you voted for Trump, then you're a bad person. You're worth having your rights policed. And it is the ends justify the means approach that we can jail Trump. We can bankrupt them. We can even kill him. And that's justified because he's a fascist. Everyone's a Nazi. And it still is taking place during some parts of the Democrat coalition. But I find the Tallarico campaign super interesting because he is an experiment in a total 180, an abrupt pivot, where now we're going to be the nice ones. We're going to be the polite ones. As if this is not the party of Luigi and assassinating Charlie Kirk and trying to assassinate Brett Kavanaugh and trying to assassinate Donald Trump and shooting Steve Scalise. This is all the same party. Bernie Sanders coming out there after it was known that Graham Platner, the nominee for Senate in Maine, had a Nazi tattoo, and specifically the Totenkopf tattoo, a specific SS regimen that would execute people in the concentration camps. Had that tattoo, knew about it, had it for decades. And then Bernie Sanders goes out there on the stump and says, I like Graham Platner. You like Graham Platner. We're going from that to, here's a guy, he's so gentle. All religions are wonderful. And in fact, it's his Christianity that informs him of why you need to vote for him specifically. And I find this to be, of course, incoherent. But it's also an interesting experiment to see if they can pull this off, to see if the American public can just completely forget the last decade plus of widespread Democrat violence. And really, I should go back 20 years almost. Think about Occupy Wall Street. Remember the contrast between the Tea Party, where we did the rallies in the National Mall, and then all the Tea Party patriots would clean up after themselves, where they would all wear the tricorn hat and they have their dogs in American flag jumpsuits. And then after they were done, they would pick up all the stuff. They would pick it up. And then so when they were done picking up all of their trash, then they would go back about their lives and they would cause no problems for anyone whatsoever. And so now we've got a world where we have the Occupy Wall Street that came in right after, and they were literally raping the people, to quote Andrew Breitbart, at their demonstrations. Do you remember the Chaz and the Chop? I was just connecting with a talk show host out in Seattle just the last couple of days, where they literally declared there was an autonomous zone where there's going to be a lawless three-block radius in the middle of Seattle, and the government went along with it. They were comfortable with it. They kind of dug it. They thought it was pretty cool. We're going to have the autonomous zone for people. And so I just find that to be just so it is very interesting to see if the Tallaricos of the world, if the Tallaricos of the world can pull this off, because I'm not positive they can. But it's on us. It's on us to be able to understand that it is incumbent upon all of us to make sure that the people understand that this is a trick. This is a parlor trick. They're all going to vote the same. They're all radical. They hate what we stand for. They hate American values. To the number, including Tallarico, or as he's become known, Talafrico. But it's a quite interesting experiment, because one side saying, hey, we're going to call you fascist, and the other side saying we're going to act like Christians all the time. All right, is it time for me to do my ad there, John? All right, here we go. 2 weeks before his tragic assassination, Charlie Kirk, my good friend, sat down for one of his final interviews to wrestle with a timeless question. Does God speak today? Apropos, it's apropos of the news. Can You Hear Me Now is the documentary that explores prophecy, faith, scripture, history, and the role believers are called to play in our culture today. What I like about what director Matthew Thayer does in his investigation is he really challenges the evidence And he pits it against prophetic voices, scripture, history, political and scientific scrutiny. He tries to make the arguments and have them stack up to the counterarguments. The film is called Can You Hear Me Now? 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So if you appreciate thoughtful conversations about faith and history in the public square, and I know you do if you're in this audience, canyouhearmenow.com or go to salemnow.com right now.
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34: Illegal fentanyl is up to 100 times more potent than morphine. A tiny amount is all it takes to cause an overdose. It could be in your drug,

0: great stuff for the show. I got to update my list. I think I need to do more shout-outs, believe it or not. I like giving the credits, though. It's like I don't do the shows. I can't do by myself. It's like I can talk by myself. I just asked my wife about that, my kids. All right, we got a lot of stuff here to do in the remaining minutes we have together. But this was, going back to that last El Sayed clip, he revealed something kind of unbelievable for people who are trying to disavow and distance themselves from Hassan Piker, the radical, especially people like Tallarico. Play this cut, Daniel, that you teed up for me.
1: Do you know who was invited to campaign with Vice President Harris at the DNC? Hassan Piker. Who had said at that point all the things that they're working to try and cancel him on. Mm-hmm. So I'm against cancel culture. And instead of playing the cancel culture gotcha game, I'm interested in parsing out the things people have said as they've said them and deciding whether I agree or disagree. But nobody speaks for me but me, right? And my spokespeople.
2: I agree with everything
0: okay.
2: you said.
0: All right, but it's they invited Piker to campaign 2024 for Kamala Harris. So they can't take him back. They can't put him back in the tube. If he wants to, he could delete Twitter all he wants, but he is the face of the Democrat Party, and Tallarico can speak as politely as possible. That doesn't change that is the party. I caught another clip. I don't think we teed it up, but Tallarico saying he's thankful for young activists who have really drawn the link between climate change and white supremacy and capitalism in our country. You can smile all you want. You can get that Lego plastic haircut fastened on the top of your skull. It doesn't make you a nice guy. It doesn't. It's fraudulent. It's all fraudulent. It's blasphemous. This cut, I think, reveals so much from formerly my favorite character on the left, who I'm losing a lot of respect for. I've been breaking this down in podcasts with Emma Jo Morris just about every week. But play cut 12. This is Hunter Biden.
3: Just winning alone is an absolute necessity. And I don't care if you're a James Tallarico Democrat or you're a Dr. Abdul Al-Sayed Democrat. I don't care if you are a Zohran Mamdani Democrat. I don't care. You have to vote against whoever it is. It is that alone, no matter who the candidate is on the other side, I really mean it. If as long as they're opposed to Donald Trump, we have to get them into a position of power to do something about it.
0: Those of you who are watching the streams, he's on with Miles Taylor, who was that low-level DHS bureaucrat who was able to act like he was like the vice president or cabinet secretary and was ragging on Trump in the New York Times, and the New York Times just published it anonymously. So another total fraud there. But that was a very important point. It doesn't make a difference if it's Syed, who thinks America deserved 9/11, or Tallarico or whoever, so long as they hate Trump, as long as they're opposed to Trump. So that's what they're all about. When they tell you who they are, you've got to believe them. We have no other choice. So that's it. That's what it's all about right there. Hunter just laid it out. Speaking of Mamdani, by the way, just I didn't have a lot of time getting on the show, but a brutal, horrific stabbing, a woman carrying out a random double stabbing on 7th Avenue in Times Square. And this beautiful young girl, 32 years old, just got married, named Aaron Piacenti of New Jersey, a Bank of America employee, stabbed to death. Just absolutely horrible. And this is what Mamdani needs to focus on, not his universal 2K, which is never going to happen. One other clip that I cannot resist, which is just too delish not to bring up. This is Alexandria Ocasio-Cortez, who had someone from some blog, the Midas Touch, which is a far-left blog, was... Obviously, this is coordinated. They had pointed the camera at her when she was getting out of some sort of a car, and she gets dropped off. And they teed up this one. It looks like a banger. Play it. Cut 15, guys.
4: Congressman, what do you make of Donald Trump saying that Americans who oppose data centers are backwards and poor?
5: Oh, I mean, how about we put one in Mar-a-Lago? I love that. Let's put a data center up in Mar-a-Lago, and we'll see how backwards and poor he is in response to that.
4: Got it. Thank you, Congresswoman.
0: Now, the data centers are a complex thing, and I want to break it down on the show for you. We need to do a lot more time on this, particularly spend some podcast time on it, but it should be a part of the daily show as well. But I did the thing that you should do when you hear stuff like that. When you should think, how far away is the closest data center to Mar-a-Lago? And guys, you have a guess? I'll give you all a three alligator to put your guess where the closest data center to Mar-a-Lago is. The closest data center to Mar-a-Lago is 1.6 miles away, so a mile and a half. So there is a data center right by Mar-a-Lago. So look, there's a lot of reasons not to love the data centers. I get it. It's a complex conversation.

But what a dunk on that. It's got like 4 million views online. And people have not got the picture. It is not a, it's not, people have not figured out that there is a data center right there. So anyway, we got a lot more to do. I left a lot of meat on the bone today, but there's always tomorrow. Go in peace to love and serve the Lord. Thanks for listening and watching.

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4: The jury's done for the day. I'm Lisa Brady, Fox News, at the Lindsey Clancy murder trial in Massachusetts.
5: My understanding is that you would request to be excused till tomorrow at 9 o'clock, so I'm going to excuse you till then.
4: Judge William Sullivan, a short time ago, also thanking jurors for their hard work, hours after telling them to keep deliberating, following a note that they could not reach a unanimous decision over the killing of Clancy's three young children.
6: This is 23 hours of deliberations over 4 days for this jury of nine women and three men. And instead of perhaps sending in another note saying they wanted more time or that they perhaps are still at an impasse, it's interesting that they've decided to go back for the night. I mean, it implies that they're still working through this to see if they can reach a unanimous decision one way or the other.
4: Fox's Brian Yenes at the courthouse in Plymouth. Clancy is using an insanity defense. Tropical storm Edward just making landfall a short time ago near Johnson Bayou, Louisiana. Maximum sustained winds 60 miles per hour, but heavy rain the main concern, possibly several inches in some areas. Forecasters expect potentially dangerous flash flooding in southeast Texas into tomorrow. Iran reportedly firing missiles and drones in response to new U.S. strikes, even after a warning from President Trump they'll be hit harder if there's retaliation.
7: These appear to be relatively widespread strikes focused on southwestern Iran, reports of explosions on Keshem Island and also in the city of Bandar Abbas. These are IRGC strongholds. This is where the Iranian Navy was threatening the international shipping lanes of the Strait of Hormuz as recently as last night.
4: Fox's Trey Yingst. The U.S. military says it is targeting Iran's Revolutionary Guard. There's no independent confirmation of Iranian reports that a U.S. strike hit a house hosting a wedding, leading to deaths and injuries. A sell-off on Wall Street, the Dow, down 418 at the bell. 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
4: A witness shows up, but doesn't say much at a congressional hearing on birth tourism.
13: Dr. Vladimir Lorenz said he only appeared because he was subpoenaed. Oversight Subcommittee Chairman Brandon Gill asked him how many babies he's delivered to foreign national mothers.
14: On the advice of counsel, I respectfully decline to answer the questions on the grounds that a truthful answer may tend to incriminate me.
13: His website, Have My Baby in Miami, claimed he'd delivered 2,000 babies to women who came from overseas. Center for Immigration Studies Research Director Stephen Camerata said it's difficult to obtain exact numbers, but
15: there were likely 200,000 to 300,000 children born to birth tourists in the last decade. So it's not a trivial number.
13: He said birth tourism babies are raised abroad with little to no attachment to the U.S. Jessica Rosenthal, Fox News.
4: President Trump has highlighted birth tourism as part of his effort to end birthright citizenship for babies born to parents who are in the U.S. illegally or who only have temporary status. A short-term spending bill is heading to the president's desk after final approval in the House. A bipartisan effort to fund the government into early December. After the midterms.
16: Last year, a partisan fight over federal spending triggered a record 43-day government shutdown. A partial shutdown of the Department of Homeland Security lasted for 76 days over objections about immigration enforcement.
4: Fox's Jared Halpern at the White House. A surprise announcement in sports from the company led by Stan Kroenke, saying a deal is reached to buy baseball's Los Angeles Angels, which would end a turbulent 23 years under the current ownership. Kroenke already owns the NFL's LA Rams, the NBA's Denver Nuggets, hockey's Colorado Avalanche, Major League Soccer's Colorado Rapids, and SoFi Stadium. The Angels are on a record losing streak for the current season. As the U.S. and Iran trade strikes, U.S. oil prices getting back over $90 a barrel. And again, stocks sinking, the Dow dropping 419.
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0: and delivering common sense for the American people. Ladies and gentlemen, here's Scott Jennings.
1: Hey, it's Scott Jennings. Thanks for listening to Common Sense for the American People. I'm away today, but you are in the capable hands of one Mr. Carl Jackson, the pride of Orlando, Florida. Carl, take it away.
2: Thank you, Mr. Scott Jennings. It's an honor and a privilege to be sitting in for Scott Jennings. Lou's got my back right here at AM 950, The Answer, Orlando.com. Mr. Sean McConnell is in my ear, Brian, producing the show. Do we have both Ricks, Rick Lowkey and the other Rick on the lines? So anyway, appreciate you guys, and I appreciate all of you in the listening audience. We've got so much to get to. It's insane. One of the things, I have a love-hate, I shouldn't say this, but I'm going to say it anyway. It's a love-hate relationship when I come in to fill in for Scott Jennings. Obviously, it's an honor, it's a privilege, it's a pleasure to fill in for Scott Jennings. The time flies. He's a political juggernaut when it comes to, talking about all of the news stories of the day, no doubt about it. We see him chopping up the liberals every chance we get on CNN. Well, basically, I watch the clips, honestly, because I just enjoy watching Scott rip them up. I'm not necessarily watching CNN, but I love the way he stumps them virtually every time. So I absolutely love that. I want to be a little more methodical today, although I'm going to cover a lot of the news stories with you, if you will. But I'm going to get into a little bit of socialism, and I want to remind you of some of the things that we're fighting for, because I understand, and I don't want to be one of these conservatives that say, hey, listen, everything is great, blah, blah, blah, copacetic. I want to tell you that things are much better than they were under the Biden administration. They are going to continue to get better. I'm going to ask you to continue fighting for freedom, to give President Trump the support he needs in these midterms. Let's win the House. Let's win the Senate. I know. I get it. All of us aren't that happy with the Republicans. I completely get it. But frankly, guys, it's not about them. It's about us. I'm giving you an opportunity to be selfish here and to continue fighting for your freedom. We haven't had to storm the beaches of Normandy. We haven't had to go to Vietnam. We haven't had to go to Korea. Some of us haven't had to go to Iraq or Iran or Afghanistan or one of these places in the Middle East. So it is incumbent upon us. All we have to do is get to the ballot box. And I want to share some reasons why we should continue to work to get to the ballot box in these midterms to give President Trump a full presidency. Obviously, during this period of time, typically presidents are dealing with a lame duck. Basically, they're considered a lame duck. I want to buck the odds. This has only happened a couple or few times in history. We know under George W. Bush, I forget the other time that it happened, where an incumbent president continued to keep his power, or his party continued to stay in power after the midterms. I'm asking you guys to fight for yourselves, to fight for freedom, to fight for this country, and to make sure you show up to vote. We may not be exactly pleased at where we're at. We're better off than we were, and we know what we've had to deal with. And what I'm going to do, there's going to be a couple of guests that are going to come onto the show today, and I'm looking forward to speaking to both of them. Thank you, Brian, by the way, for setting this up. We're going to have investigative journalist Kenneth Shrupp of City Journal reporting on California's $1 billion union machine, because I want you guys to understand that there are elements of socialism that already exist inside of the United States, and California is one of these. California is kind of a battleground, if you will, that we need to pay attention to, because this is where the rest of the left wants to take us. This is where the DSA wants to take us ultimately, I would say socialism. And then they want to usher us right into communism, where there is complete and utter state control. However, I do believe that there are some Trojan horses out there, like the El Saeeds, like the New York City mayor, Mam Dani, that are ushering us into Islamism. I believe that's what they want to do. I believe that socialism, communism, is simply a Trojan horse for Islamism for some of these people. So this is what you're fighting for. And I understand that finances matter. I understand that the economy matters. I understand that ultimately a lot of normies are going to be deciding on the economy. But what I'm going to be arguing to you and showing you along with the help of my guests, is how far we've come. I'm not sure if you recall how deeply we sank during the Biden administration. Our economy sank. You may not completely agree with everything the president is doing, President Trump, but I would argue this: the man loves America, and there is no doubt in my mind that he is fighting for America long term. And that means that sometimes we're going to feel short term pain. Nobody likes hearing that, especially now. I get it. But the goal is to make sure that you have long term comfort, long term freedom. It's not the sexiest argument to make, but things are better in so many facets, and they're continuing to get better. I can't wait to talk to Brianna Segdahl of the beefmaps.com. She's a policy analyst. She was originally with the Beef Initiative and beefnews.org. I've had her on my podcast, by the way, The Carl Jackson Show. Like, share, and subscribe wherever you go to get your podcast, for a couple of years. So now what President Trump is doing or preparing to do with these individual ranchers, where they can process their own, and farmers, where they can also process their own meats and foods. Guys, this is absolutely huge. It's not a total breakup of the centralized meat processors, but it's adding competition. It's almost like Obamacare, if you will, where you had Obamacare, where Obamacare was designed. Obamacare wasn't designed to make healthcare affordable. Obamacare was designed to make you hate private healthcare to the point where you say, I want socialized, or what they call single payer healthcare. President Trump threw a wrench in that. He threw a wrench in that. By making sure that the individual mandates no longer had to be paid. Here I am. I was paying the individual mandates, myself, my wife paying the individual mandates, yet we couldn't afford insurance because we had to pay the individual mandate. I mean, just absolutely insane. Cuckoo for Cocoa Puffs. That era is over. But what happened also during the COVID lockdowns, and I know, listen, guys, let's just be honest. President Trump, in my opinion, had a big heart, made a mistake by shutting down the economy. The Democrats capitalized on that. They went after that man, Russia collusion hoax. That was the, I knew when he decided, hey, I have a big heart, I want to make sure Americans are safe. He shut down the economy. I knew what he was going to be experiencing. Unfortunately, he didn't at the time. He gets it now. But after the Russia collusion hoax and all that nonsense, I knew they were gunning for him. I knew that's what the COVID lockdowns were going to be used for. I knew that instinctively. I wrote it. But for those of you that think I'm sitting here lying, I wrote about it in townhall.com at the time. That was in April of 2020. So I'm not one of these Johnny come latelys. I've been talking about this stuff for a long time. And we have an opportunity, for those of you that are listening perhaps for the first time, we have an opportunity to do what our, to do, I don't want to go so far as to say what our forefathers did. We're probably not that brave. But some of our men and women that have gone on the battlegrounds and they fought, they bled, they've died, they've sacrificed limbs. All we got to do is show up to the ballot box. And I want to make sure that I give you reasons to do that. I'm going to bring up a lot of things today. A lot of things today. First thing, just real quickly. Oh, man. Now, my computer is set tripping. Don't you hate when your computer set trips, when your computer becomes a gangster and just realizes that it completely hates you? Anyway, prescription drugs. President Trump has gotten, I think it's 9 other companies to voluntarily come on board when it comes to the prescription drug program, lowering the cost of prescription drugs so that consumers can buy directly. Now, if you're a young person, and trust me, you're going to get old, but if you're a young person, you're thinking, oh my goodness, that's not sexy enough. I want more affordable housing. I want more affordable food. All right, we're going to talk to you in the second hour about affordable food and meat when Brianna Segdahl comes on, because that's very important. But President Trump inked a deal with 9 new drug companies in a move to ease costs. Believe me, you're going to love this. And one of the things that President Trump has done that he doesn't get enough credit for, because many people have said it happened so quickly and they continue to do it. As a matter of fact, just removing so many illegals from the country that the Biden administration intentionally let in. That alone is lowering the cost of some health care. That's lowering the cost of rent. So we're going to get into all of that and more coming up. Carl Jackson in for Scott Denny.
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1: You know, we hear a lot these days about conviction, but real conviction isn't measured by what you say when it's easy. It is measured by what you're willing to do when your beliefs are tested. And that's what makes Charlie Kirk, American Martyr, worth watching. Oh, our friend Charlie. At its heart, this is not a political story. It is the story of a man whose Christian faith shaped his character, guided his decisions, and gave him the courage to stand firm in the face of opposition. Charlie understood that faith isn't something that we practice for an hour on Sunday and then leave it behind. It's meant to influence how we live, how we lead, and how we serve others every day. 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

0: saving Western civilization, one busted leftist narrative at a time. 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
1: If you believe your rights come from God and not from a pot-smoking socialist in Brooklyn who actually lives in the lap of luxury, you might be a Republican. If you believe America did not deserve 9/11, but the Ayatollah sure as hell did deserve what he got, you might be a Republican. If you believe you should need a government ID to vote, but not to buy groceries in New York City, you might be a Republican.
2: Yes, sir.
1: If you believe there are two genders, no matter how many they-thems with a Berkeley degree call you a fascist, you might be a Republican.
3: You know what's so funny about that and what's so great about that clip is I was literally in prep. I go through the news stories. I look at the current news stories, as obviously you should, with a program like this. Oh, by the way, Trump gets a win when it comes to building the or continuing with the building of the ballroom, which is completely asinine to me. I mean, obviously, everybody's going to use that thing. I think Trump will barely get to use it before he leaves office, and it'll be safe for presidents in the future. But obviously, it's a major executive build, probably the biggest remake or addition or what have you in a White House history. I believe I'm saying that correctly. I'll have to go back and double check. But nonetheless, it's going to be beneficial to all. And given what president we've seen, these lefties attempting to take the life of President Trump and the constant threats that sadly continue, I think it's fitting for not just President Trump, but for future presidents to be safe. I don't care if they're Democrat. I don't care if they're Republican. I want our president to be safe, and I think this ballroom offers that. So I think it is a wonderful idea. I think it is worth building. Getting back to the Scott Jennings clip real quickly, I just felt like it's so funny because, like I was saying before, I do all the show prep and try to look at the news of the day, obviously. But I like to think of things on the macro level, too. And what's funny is, you know, I'm a huge fan still to this day, obviously, and will be to the day he dies or I die, Dennis Prager. And I've learned so much from him and continue to admire his strength, even from afar, even though he's not on radio daily here. But I believe I can't recall if it was a PragerU video or if it was Dennis on air one day. I can't recall. But regardless, whatever it was, I replayed it. You might be a liberal or a Republican. I can't remember. And he broke it down. And I literally wrote down every single one. And I've used that in speeches that I've given, and I started to bring it today. So it's neat to hear Scott Jennings rattle that stuff off. I would just add to it, you might be a Republican if you believe in the rule of law. You might be a Republican if you believe that all life matters, that babies matter, that elderly people matter, that all life matters, and it's not incumbent upon your skin color. You may be a Republican if you do believe in free speech, if you hate censorship like we experience during the COVID lockdowns under the Biden administration, if you like having your money that you work hard for. We're going to be talking about that with my guest at the bottom of the hour, just shortly here, Kenneth Shrupp of City Journal. I'll look forward to that. You might be a Republican if you like closed borders, if you like a sovereign nation, if you like a strong military, if you like American exceptionalism, if you like energy dominance, if you like smart education, reading, writing, arithmetic, you might be a Republican. We're also going to get into AI data centers. I think, frankly, I'm just done with it. So some of you, listen, don't hate the player, hate the game. I don't even know if it works with this, but I'm going to use it anyway. I want to get into AI data centers because I do believe that we're being sold a bill of goods. And I got to tell you, I was up till recently not necessarily on the other side, but I do believe that there's a lot of panic, not just from when I see Democrats and Republicans, especially as Democrats exist today, agreeing so often on a particular issue. then I have to step back and say what's going on, because I understand that the Democrat Party as it exists today isn't the Democrat Party of your mama and papa. So when it comes to AI data centers, count me in, and I'll explain why. And frankly, I think a lot of conservatives have been sadly doing an injustice to this particular topic. And I would argue that even some Christians have been doing the same thing. And we should be skeptical. We should be skeptical. We should always be skeptical when it comes to big government and, frankly, when it comes to big tech. But it doesn't mean that we can't get involved in the process to make sure that we're not taken advantage of. And I don't want to lose to China. I do believe that's a legitimate argument. I'll talk to you about that. I'll talk to you about some of the benefits of AI. I've had Patrick Hedger of Net Choice on my podcast, The Carl Jackson Show. Go find it. Like, share, and subscribe. Because it's worth listening to and hearing. I hate the fear mongering. Back on the other side with Kenneth Strupp of City Journal.
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4: This is a Radio PA news update. A code red heat advisory is being issued for the Allegheny County area this week. Above average temperatures are expected today through Thursday. The county's Department of Human Services will be checking on older adults to make sure they're okay. Older folks who do need assistance can call the county senior line. Turtle Creek police are reporting a large unruly crowd was broken up following the Woodland Hills High School football game last Friday. Authorities say about 150 juveniles were gathered on Oak Avenue and some of them started fighting. Officers from surrounding communities were called in to help get the group under control. Officials say one person was arrested for having a gun and others were treated after being pepper sprayed. Governor Josh Shapiro is weighing in on the use of flock cameras across the Commonwealth. John Schaefer reports.
5: Shapiro says he would support a bipartisan effort to ban flock cameras and other automated license plate readers across the state. Shapiro says he supports law enforcement having tools to keep communities safe, but does not believe flock cameras are in the public interest. Lawmakers from both parties are considering legislation to either ban or limit the technology amid concerns over mass surveillance.
4: A Westmoreland County family is out of their home after a car slammed into it recently. Homeowner Henry Dunn tells WPXI-TV a speeding vehicle struck a pile of rocks near the Slickville residence before going airborne and hitting two of the kids' bedrooms. No one was home at the time and no serious injuries were reported. Dunn says the family has no insurance on the house and will likely have to rebuild it. And the Pittsburgh Penguins are getting ready for their upcoming season, the first one without Mario Lemieux in years, as he was part owner of the team. Lemieux and his business partner sold their minority shares after the Penguins were purchased by the Hoffman Group. Outside of his playing career, Lemieux was still involved with the team after it went into bankruptcy in 1999, which is when he first invested.
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1: Welcome back to the Scott Jennings Show. I'm your guest host, Carl Jackson, sitting in for Scott Jennings. Guys, I want to talk to you about socialism light, and my next guest is going to help me do just that. I'm going to get into plenty of topics, including the EB. In the next hour, we'll get into the meat food processing issue. This is a very big news story and a very big win that I feel like people are minimizing. And I get it because we don't have a total breakup. I guess I get it. A total breakup of the meat monopoly. But nonetheless, what President Trump is doing is huge and it's long lasting. What I'm afraid of is California is also doing some things that are long lasting. And that's why we have our next guest. Kenneth Shrupp of the City Journal is here to speak with me. He has penned a column, California's $1 billion union machine. Okay, and so I was reading through or listening through this column on my way into the studio here, Kenneth. And honestly, it makes California feel a little bit more daunting. Can you give us a quick summary?
2: Yeah, that's right. So 10 of the largest unions in California with public sector members, they're bringing in over $1 billion of dues a year. They roll that money into politics. Their membership equates to about 29% of the people who voted in the Democratic primary in California.
1: Insane.
2: So they are really able to determine the outcomes of politics at every level, including electing people who are going to grow their ranks and pay them more money. And that's what's bringing the state to, I guess, its financial limit.
1: You know, and that is so scary. 29%, excuse me, of the voting population when it comes to the Democratic Party. It kind of reminds me of what we're starting to see happen with the DSA. These people are very active when it comes to these primaries, and they're setting the tone for the Democrat Party. I'm concerned that the DSA is going to make the rest of the country look like California. If I recall correctly in the column, again, I'm speaking to Kenneth Shrupp of City Journal. If I recall correctly, these union members, they get all of these dues. They're able to invest little money when it comes to lobbying, when it comes to races in California, and it pays huge dividends. And these people just kind of circulate the money amongst themselves, the public unions, back to the corrupt liberal politicians out in California. Is that about right?
2: Yeah, that's right. I mean, it's hard to understand how some of this money is spent supposedly on union members' behalf. You look at the California Nurses Association, they spend $140,000 going to the Four Seasons in Toronto, Canada. Not sure what that has to do with California nurses. And the examples continue. They're spending money at the Hotel Del Coronado, other unions, over $600,000 spent at a Oceanside Dana Point Resort by another one of the major public sector unions for a combination of like executive board meetings, staff retreats, other retreats. It's truly mind-boggling, this dichotomy between the work that a frontline union member has to do and this luxury that their leaders find themselves living in, sometimes earning salaries approaching $500,000 a year.
1: Okay, and so Kenneth, I don't want to go too far on this, so correct me if need be here, but when it comes to these public sector unions in California, these guys are getting so much of this money sent their way instead of the money going to really help the people of California that aren't a part of the public sector unions. And essentially, you could have better paved streets. You could have cleaner streets and so on, et cetera. Homelessness just cleaned up in California. But none of the money is really going to the areas that need to be fixed in California. Instead, much of the money, big donor money, is going to these public sector unions. And the people that even vote for them beyond the public sector unions are kind of left in the dust. It's kind of an elitism that exists between the politicians and the public sector unions. Is that wrong?
2: Yeah, let's use a more concrete example of that. So Los Angeles, which faces its own financial problems, really had a huge deficit it had to close, it signed a very expensive labor agreement that a lot of city officials and leaders warned would have to result in service cuts because there's no way to meet the obligations of this new contract while also maintaining the services we already offer. And this is a city where the police response times are not where they should be. We're not paving our roads. Homelessness is out of control. And you can't help but wonder, what exactly are we getting for our money? Who is the priority for our money? And I don't think it's the taxpayer.
1: Man, talk to me a little bit about the California Teachers Association. How are they benefiting in that state when it seems to me, not just in places like California, but honestly, nationwide, a lot of students are just getting dumber.
2: Students are not doing better in a lot of these tests, especially after COVID. We've, of course, seen some learning improvement. But what we're really seeing big picture is the number of teachers is going up. The number of staff members is going up. But overall enrollment is declining. So how are we going to fund more and more students, more and more teachers, more and more staff per student, while we don't have as many students? And their outcomes are not great. In Los Angeles, for example, we're spending, $47,000 a student? And what are these outcomes? These kids can't do basic English and math and science.
1: Let me read the first paragraph of this column, because I think it is so crucial for people in California to hear. You need to understand what you're getting for your money. All right, again, and this is in City Journal, written by our guest, Kenneth Shrupp. California will not stop taxing its citizens. The state slaps a 63-cent fee on every gallon of gas. Sales taxes exceed 10% in some cities. The state's highest earners pay a double-digit marginal rate to Sacramento on top of what they owe the feds. And now they're going after the so-called the billionaires, Kenneth.
2: That is right. It's pretty much an asset seizure tax, right? And they're even taxing people based not even on the value of the shares they own, but on the voting power that they have in the company. So you might get taxed at more than your net worth might be, theoretically, right? If you have a lot of voting power in a very, very highly valued company. And we don't have any reason to believe it's going to stop at the billionaires. This state is so expensive to finance, they're eventually going to work their way down to middle class homeowners. And that, unfortunately, is how every tax of this kind has started. The income tax started like this. Washington State, for example, is trying to do an income tax where they're starting just with the very wealthy, and they're an income tax free state, and they're going to work their way down. It's the same story everywhere.
1: Yeah, and of course they're going to work their way down. And frankly, they're already hitting the middle class. When you look at taxes like this, the 10% tax in some of these cities, people are already struggling with the gas prices or can't stand the gas prices. They slap on this 63-cent fee, which is completely asinine. Billionaires can move wherever they want to move. They can move their companies wherever they want to go. And frankly, if we taxed, I think, all of the billionaires within the United States, I think it would make up enough to pay for our federal government spending for about a year or a little more than that, if I recall correctly. So they are going to come for the middle class. And in fact, isn't that what we're seeing in California already, essentially? I mean, really, you do have, all right, they're going to go after the billionaires. And then you've got the political class, you've got the public sector unions. They're going to come for everybody else to keep this gravy train going.
2: That's right. The estimate is that the amount of tax income has gone down by more than the tax billionaires tax would raise because so many people have moved out and they're not investing in their companies in California. People are not wanting to start in the future. If this passes, this is a great warning to people. Don't start your business here because it's going to cost you. And it's just very sad to see the entrepreneurial spirit of our country shifting away from the Golden State. People are moving to Texas. People are moving to Florida. People are moving to Nevada. People are seeking any way out of the system where they're clearly not benefiting. We're stuck in this loop where special interests get to vote in politicians who are going to give them more power and more money in this endless cycle. And every single family that moves out, whether middle class or a billionaire, is just another family that can't help reverse these challenges.
1: Man, this just completely stinks. Listen, we obviously have some midterms. Again, I'm speaking to my guest, Kenneth Shrupp of City Journal. Real quick, Kenneth, where can people find you online before I ask you another question?
2: Yeah, my Twitter handle is Kenneth Shrupp. You just search Kenneth and S-C-H-R-U-P-P. I'll pop right up.
1: Okay, now California. I don't want the rest of the country to look like California, and I'm hoping that California pulls off a major upset in the gubernatorial race. How do things look out there, in your opinion? Because as California goes, I mean, this is where the DSA is trying to take the rest of the country. How does it look right now to you?
2: The electoral math is not favorable for any Republican candidate at this moment. A strong candidate like Steve Hilton, who's campaigning hard on the issues, is obviously able to swing the polls at the margins, and he is reaching new voters. But at the end of the day, the weight of the state's Democratic advantage is hard to overcome. And I do want to mention, before talking about the rest of the country, this money from the California unions, these dues, they pay something called a per capita or capitation tax up to the national union. The amount of money, roughly, that California's unions send to the national level is about how much the national unions actually spend on politics. So you're watching the California finances, this capture of California, it just fuels the expansion and growth of government and progressive policies in the rest of the country. So,
1: you know, and this is why
2: California doesn't stay.
1: I'm so glad you said that, because I think it's so, so important. I think many Republicans and conservatives, at least at first, I don't think it's necessarily the case anymore. You look at these DSA candidates and you're like, oh, they can only win there. And I'm like, nah, no, they win there. And they, and these people are vigilant. They're adamant. From what I understand, DSA collects dues. Now we're hearing about the public sector union, this money going up to the national party. I know that Republicans have a lot more money, than the DNC at this point. But frankly, there is a lot of energy on the side of the left, and you have these people that want to fundamentally transform America and the DSA, and frankly, the public sector unions that I feel are just a little greedy and don't even get what they're doing, and they're kind of the useful idiots in this. I could be wrong about that. But anyway, listen, Kenneth Shrupp, I got to have you on my podcast. Fascinating conversation. Love to have you on longer. But I appreciate you coming on to the Scott Jennings Show. You take care.
2: It's my pleasure. Thank you.
1: Thank you.

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0: and powerful. And in retaliation for the Iranians' failed attempt at adding sea mines to the strait, which currently has no mines, and he says they have been completely removed or detonated, and the Iranians shooting 8 missiles all successfully knocked down at our military base in Jordan. If the failed nation of Iran retaliates for this very justified attack, they will be hit again at a much harder and higher level. Close quote. Now, listen, guys, I realize that there are a lot of people that don't like this war. I don't like how long it's taking. I frankly believe that it could have been done quicker. I don't think I'm naive in saying that, but President Trump wanted to give negotiations a try. Obviously, there were some in his administration that wanted to do the same. I was concerned that this thing would last up until the election. And then you're fighting two wars, essentially. You're fighting an economic war with tariffs, and then you're fighting the Iran war. And people are going to feel that. And I know some conservatives want to deny that, but people are going to feel that. What I would say is that President Trump is doing the right thing long term, so our troops don't have to go back to Iran in the future. The people will be free. The Middle East will be free. This is a win-win in the long run. And I believe that's the way President Trump is looking at his presidency. What is going to benefit the American people, not just now, but long term? I also want to play, do we have that Scott Bessent clip? Sean McConnell shared this Scott Bessent clip with me. It is so good. If we have it, let's play it, Mr. McConnell.
1: Larry, I was thinking about it over the weekend, and you know, Iran reminds me of when I was a kid in South Carolina, we lived near a swamp. And as a result, we'd end up with a lot of poison snakes in our yard. And you would take either a rake or a machete or a paddle from a boat, and you'd cut the head off. Mm-hmm. But the snake, the tail kept wiggling. And you had to bury the head of the snake, because the head of the snake was still poisonous. And there was venom there. So we are burying the head of the Iranian snake. The snake doesn't know it's dead yet, but it will stop wiggling when the sun goes down. And so the Iranian regime, they are demised, and they will figure it out.
0: Okay, so a lot of people have said, hey, listen, if we would have never attacked Iran, we wouldn't have this problem. Guys, we always had this problem. Nobody confronted it. That was the issue. Essentially, Iran was in charge of the Strait of Hormuz. That isn't going to be the case. That is going to bring your gas prices down. They had mines that were in the strait, and most of them, the vast majority of them, were fake. I can't remember the exact number, but it barely met double digits, if I recall correctly, that were actual mines. Those have been cleared thanks to our heroes in the military. The strait is open. More ships are going through. And then I want to add this to it, because things are going to continue to get better. Things are going to continue to get cheaper. And you need to understand this before you consider voting, before you consider setting at home. I want you to recall what life was like during the COVID lockdowns. It seems like that was an eternity away, but it wasn't that long ago. And you have to jog that memory so you can understand what the left wants to do. These people want socialism. They want total control. Let me bring you to this story. I know that you've heard about it already, but I just want to remind you that we are having some victories. And in the long term, and I would argue even soon, we're going to be feeling some real relief, particularly with the gas pumps. Hat tip, Epic Times. White House releases details on U.S.-Venezuelan historic oil deal. I understand some people would argue, Carl, this is socialism light. They took our stuff. We got it back. All right. They were a nation that were working with China, Russia, Iran, North Korea to weaken the United States. Now these countries, our enemies, have been weakened as a result of this deal. So the White House released the details about an agreement that would give the U.S. access to 65 billion barrels of Venezuela's oil reserves. Under the deal, Venezuelan interim government would grant North American Blue Energy Partners 100-year concessions for 17 oil fields holding roughly 65 billion barrels in proven reserves. The Venezuelan people are going to be free and richer, and frankly, so are Americans. We'll be back.
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6: Iran strikes back on Lisa Brady, Fox News. Iran's Revolutionary Guard claiming to be targeting a U.S. base in Jordan after U.S. airstrikes on Iranian military sites near the Strait of Hormuz, the second round of attacks since the weekend.
7: President Trump says the strikes are in response to Iran attempting to drop mines in the Strait of Hormuz and launching 8 missiles at a U.S. base in Jordan. In a social media post, the president says if Iran retaliates for the very justified attack, they will be hit again at a much harder and higher level. He also warns the biggest attack of them all is waiting in the wings, and when it's over, there will be very little left of the Islamic Republic of Iran. The trading of strikes this week ended a weeks-long lull in military operations. The Trump administration has focused on new economic pressure against Iran.
6: Fox's Jared Halpern at the White House. Again, there are reports Iran is retaliating and that a U.S. strike hit a house hosting a wedding, leading to deaths and injuries. No independent confirmation of that or the reports of a U.S. base in Jordan being targeted again. The jury at the Lindsey Clancy murder trial is due back for a fifth day of deliberations tomorrow. They continue today, even after telling the judge they could not reach a unanimous decision over the killing of Clancy's 3 children. Closing arguments in Utah at a hearing on whether Tyler Robinson should stand trial for the killing of Charlie Kirk nearly 1 year ago. Utah County Prosecutor Ryan McBride says there's more than enough evidence.
8: Any one of those 4 categories of evidence would provide evidence, certainly probable cause, and possibly proof beyond a reasonable doubt that the defendant is the man who shot Charlie Kirk. And in this case, we have all 4 categories of evidence.
6: The defense has questioned key evidence and the prosecution's claim of political motivation. September begins with a sell-off on Wall Street, the Dow dropping 419 back under 53K as U.S. oil prices surge back over $90 a barrel. 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
6: In a whistleblower report to Congress, an anonymous federal official suggests the Postal Service is rushing to comply with a Trump order for limits on mail-in ballots, warning it could lead to catastrophic problems in November. House Speaker Mike Johnson telling reporters,
14: "If you don't want a free and fair election, you should be questioned. And instead of asking Republicans about that, you should go ask the Democrats who are holding all this stuff up."
6: Republicans pushing for steps, including proof of citizenship to vote, as court fights continue over the president's mail-in restrictions. The data center debate lands before lawmakers in California with measures aimed at preventing AI infrastructure from straining the state's utility systems.
15: The California state legislature passing bills that include requiring data centers to report energy and water use to government agencies, to undergo environmental impact reviews, and for the facilities to have separate electricity rates so costs aren't passed on to Californians.
16: The president has a let it rip mindset. He's not doing the industry any service by completely turning his back on public opinion, public sentiment, even his own party. It's a bipartisan issue now. Concerns about water use and the socialization of costs.
15: California Governor Gavin Newsom addressing President Trump advocating for data centers. The president taking a Truth Social Monday to say communities opposing them risk becoming backwards and poor.
6: Fox's Christian Goodwin. Three Florida cities dominate a list of best cities for retirement.
17: This year, Orlando, Florida tops Wallet Hub's top five cities for retirees, followed by Miami and Tampa. Then Scottsdale, Arizona, Casper, Wyoming, and Atlanta. Wallet Hub selected Orlando for the top of the list, partly because Florida has no income, estate, or inheritance tax, and it has music venues, fishing facilities, art galleries, and adult volunteer activities. It also has the fourth best hospitals for geriatrics in the nation.
6: Fox's Jenny Cosola. I'm Lisa Brady. This is Fox News.
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0: World's richest man, Elon Musk, once again opening his wallet to spend unfathomable amounts of money, not, by the way, to give to charity, not to save people's lives across the global south, no, to elect Republicans this cycle. At least $100 million, people are saying. There's some money from the left, too. Well, mostly just George and Alex Soros, who do give a lot of money in these sorts of things. But they are being drowned out by right-wing billionaires.
1: Yeah, drowned out. Yeah, they're accustomed to having left-wing, radical extremist, anti-American billionaires funneling money to Democrats who can corrupt everything. How dare Elon Musk, an immigrant from Africa who's pro-American and pro-capitalist, how dare he get involved? That's Chris Hayes at MS-13. MS-13DNC. Very bitter, very angry, very confused, low IQ, Chris Hayes. He is, as you know, he's Rachel Maddow. He's the Rachel Maddow, but with a very small penis. He is not quite exactly like Rachel Maddow, but he's got a lot in common with Rachel Maddow. Doesn't make her paycheck, but who does, really? I don't think there's anybody in the NFL or Major League Baseball that makes as much as Rachel Maddow for one day a week. Wow. Amazing. Well, very happy Tuesday to you, and welcome back once again. We are at 888-630-9625. Chris Hayes on MS-13DNC, very angry that Elon Musk would give money to political causes and politicians. Very bitter, angry, psychotic Chris Hayes. But it's fine when you got left-wing radical George Soros who gets pro-crime prosecutors elected, so there's more crime and more murder and more mayhem and craziness. Crazy, crazy. Oh, I've got an update for you, a story I told you about last week. There was a woman stabbed to death in Virginia, close to the CIA in McLean, Virginia, in a park. And at 42-year-old woman with a 3-year-old child, a single woman, though. Turns out she was boinking a 19-year-old boy at the restaurant where she works. And what we learned yesterday is that she had taken pictures of them and the two of them and sent the pictures to his girlfriend. So that caused problems with him and his girlfriend. And that's why he murdered the lady. And, of course, he's an illegal alien. He's an illegal alien because Democrats love murder and Democrats love illegal aliens. There's not a lot that they love. Mostly they hate. They hate almost everything. Isn't that amazing? These people. Can I just say these people? Because these people are really, they're really something. It's kind of wacky because I was poking around yesterday. Got a friend, he's now retired, but a Washington, D.C. homicide detective, a great friend of mine. And interesting stuff, because yesterday he cracked some pretty amazing murders when he was you're working as a homicide detective in Washington, D.C. That's full-time work. You know, that's a full-time job. It is. Yesterday I was poking around, and I was reminded, who remembers, it was quite a while ago now in Washington, D.C., there was a young woman who was murdered, and her name was Chandra Levy. Chandra Levy was an intern on Capitol Hill working for a Democrat congressman from California. Named Gary Condit, and then Chandra Levy, a young woman, a perfectly nice and lovely young woman, who was incidentally carrying on an affair with the Democrat congressman from California. He was married to his wife, and she was a young woman who came to Washington, and these things have been known to happen. But it turns out that Chandra Levy she disappeared, and the news media tried to blame Democrat Congressman Gary Condit from California, and he was the villain of the story. And it turned out he was carrying on this extramarital affair, as they're known. But it got complicated because they never found Chandra Levy for about a year until some guy in Rock Creek Park, very large urban park in Washington, D.C., discovered the remains of a body in Rock Creek Park, not far from this radio station, not far from my home, Rock Creek Park. And they found the body there. And it was a long time ago. She disappeared in 2001. And I was looking at this, yet a friend of mine cracked the murder case over time. And I was looking at this yesterday and thinking, well, gosh, whatever happened to that? What happened to that guy and all this stuff? And it turns out that the guy that murdered Chandra Levy, and the media tried to blame the Democrat Congressman Gary Condit from California, the guy that murdered her, named Guandique, his name Guandique. They call him Guandique. And I had to go back and look at this guy because I didn't remember all the details. And it turns out that guy that was convicted of murdering her was, surprise, surprise, an illegal alien and a gang member with MS-13 back in 2001. And I had to go look at this to say, no, wait a minute, is that actually all right? Because that's pretty crazy. And it turns out, yeah, Guandique was an illegal alien from El Salvador. He is a member of MS-13, and he's the guy all the way back in 2001. And the Democrats said, well, we like that. How do we get more of that? Let's open the border. Let's wave in MS-13. Let's make sure that every gang south of the border comes into the United States. Honestly, I had to go back and look. I said, whatever happened to that? And my friend Jim is the guy that cracked the case and got Guandique, who was in and out of prison already, and the Democrats kept releasing him from prison because, you know, he's just amazing. These people, man, oh man, you know that the guy that assassinated Charlie Kirk, I guess we're going to decide today whether he's going to face trial or not. If he's not going to face trial, we should have a revolution in the United States of America, because they got this guy, Tyler Robinson, who assassinated Charlie Kirk, right? And it turns out did you know he's an LGBTQer? He's not an L though, because he's M, but, you know, he's male, but so he can't be L, but he's G. He might be B. I don't think he's T, but he's on his way to prison, so he might become T. Tyler Robinson. And Tyler Robinson is a gay man that assassinated Charlie Kirk. And he was bragging about it to his boyfriend, whose name is Lance Twiggs. Lance Twiggs. Sounds like a fake gay name from a novel or something like that. Lance Twiggs. But he's the boyfriend of Tyler Robinson. So gay as the day is long. And, you know, at the summer solstice, that's pretty good. Pretty amazing stuff. We're also waiting for the ongoing trial of Lindsay Clancy, another Democrat, a woman who, murdered her three children. And she figured, hey, they're mine. You know, what the heck? I could murder them if they were a little younger. Why can't I murder them now? And the Democrats are torn. I think that, what we're going to find is that nine women on the jury, at least one of them is going to be enough of a fan of Lindsay Clancy that there's going to be, I'm predicting a hung jury. Talking to my best girl about it this morning, I'm predicting a hung jury, because I think at least one of the women will, you know, more than 50% of white liberal women have been diagnosed with a mental illness of some kind. I think it's 56%. Got a bunch of them on the jury, none of them on the jury, and it's Massachusetts. So I think we're going to get some pretty crazy stuff. Also yesterday, speaking of transgender criminals, just as we were wrapping up the big radio broadcast yesterday, we learned from NBC in Philadelphia that a man dressed like a female is being sought in a Rehoboth Beach bank robbery. They had a bank robbery, and it's a tranny inn, and this is... It's kind of Joe Biden territory here. Man dressed like a female sought in Rehoboth Beach bank robbery, police say. The man dressed like a female while wearing tight clothing and a wig. Now, how could you tell? Is sought after, police say, a bank in Rehoboth Beach was robbed on Saturday by the tranny. They got a lot of tranny crazy criminals out there, that's for sure. Delaware State Police say a man, quote, dressed like a female, end quote. That's a woman. That's a lady. Don't be, what's the word, transphobic, and there are other words for it, too, that they make up. They make up all these words. Delaware State officials say a man dressed like a female in tight clothing and a wig robbed a WSFS bank branch in Rehoboth Beach on Saturday. I don't know what WSFS is, but that's not my bank. According to police, the incident happened around 9:50 a.m., early to rise, you know, and on Saturday morning, when the man described by police as being thin in his 20s, he's going to be happy to hear, oh, they said I was thin. In his 20s and dressed like a female while wearing a wearing tight clothing and a wig, entered the WSFS Bank branch along the 19,000 block of Coastal Highway in Rehoboth Beach, Delaware. At the time, officials said the man passed an employee a note demanding cash. Hi, I'm Susie. I just made that part up. Once the employee complied, the employee got a note and complained. The note said, hey, I'm robbing you. Officials said the suspected bank robber, you're not really suspected anymore, fled the scene on foot with an undisclosed amount of cash. See, that's how you know that it's not alleged anymore. Police did not immediately share surveillance footage of the incident. Also, no weapon was ever shown, and no one was injured during the crime. So probably going to get off from a Democrat jury there. Now officials said an investigation is underway. Police are asking for help from the public to track down the culprit. You got to show the video of the person for the public to help, you know. Just remarkable stuff. Delaware State Police are asking anyone who may have information on this incident, release the video, release the hounds. I think the hounds could still track down this person, too. Dogs are great, aren't they? So information may also be provided. You can go to the Facebook page and provide all the information you want. But we got another tranny that, you know, the cross-dressers tend to be criminal. It's more and more kind of amazing stuff. We got our Secretary of the Department of Treasury, Scott Bessent, out there talking about Canada, which is, what was I talking to a friend who's getting married next week, and she and her new husband will be going, just spending a little bit of time in Canada during their honeymoon. And I did make jokes about Canada, I think, when we started talking about this. But the marriage going to Canada, I'm like, Canada? What are you going to Canada for? That's a honeymoon in Montreal. I say, you know, Canada, and then I made jokes about Canada. I said, well, no, Montreal is great, and Canada's fun and everything. And I said, Canada's not bad. I said, if America had a father that slept around, you know, like Bill Clinton and every Democrat, if America had a father that slept around, Canada would be our bastard child, right? Am I right? Canada would be our bastard child, because I like Canada. I think Canada's great, of course. They got a dumb socialist who's the prime minister now, and he's not very bright. But all their medical professionals, their doctors and nurses, are fleeing Canada to come to the United States so they can be paid for the work that they do. You know, it's kind of an old-fashioned approach, but we've got that going. Listen, we've got a new. I just went off on that thing or two there because they're sort of fun, aren't they? They're crazy things. The Supreme Court yesterday really angered Democrats. And AOC is as dumb as a rock. Why, if she didn't have a boop, then, you know, people wouldn't boop, because she's not one of the great minds of our time, that's for sure. But she's out there. She loves talking to the cameras, and the cameras love talking to her. They love it. It's all about sex in the end with the Democrats. Everything is. But the Supreme Court clears the way for White House ballroom construction to continue. The Democrats just want to blow it. Who did we play, Michael, the other day? Said it's a Democrat, elected Democrat, who wants to blow up the ballroom and take a piece of it as a paperweight, which, the Soros prosecutor in Philadelphia, Larry Krasner, he's a terrorist. Left-wing jihadi terrorists, murderers there. They all love death. They're the bad guys. And, boy, are they the bad guys. Just extraordinary, these people. Want to blow it up. But now the Supreme Court has said, you can go ahead because the whoever it was, it's another government agency, pushing, oh, we have to stop this because we get to say who can build things. And the Supreme Court said, you don't even have the standing to challenge this. So get out the way. AOC came out, and I think what she called for Fort Sumter to be bombed, didn't she? And she wants to bring back slavery now because she's a kind of an old school Democrat these days. Just extraordinary. These people. Yeah, but the Supreme Court clearing the way for the ballroom to proceed. Democrats are anti-progress. They're Luddites. They're the Taliban. They tear everything down. When we were leaving here on Friday, The Democrats were busy tearing down statues in Richmond, Virginia, on pedestals. They're of Confederate leaders. And the reason the Democrats are doing that is because they're all Democrats. These racists, Confederate, Klan, terrorist, racist, all Democrats. And the Democrats are cleansing their own record. They're scrubbing their record so that no one can say, oh, yeah, this is who the Democrats are. And this is who they've always been. But the Democrats, they're the Taliban, and they're tearing down the statues of their own history. Speaking of terrorists, Abdul Rahman Mohammed al-Sayed, man, oh man, he's the socialist terror boy. We've got him. CBS News under fire for a headline talking about al-Sayed and being accused of being racist. The CBS headline is racist. How could a CBS headline be racist? Well, I'll explain coming up. We've even got communists like these people are just unbelievable. Van Jones coming out and saying, "Hey, al-Sayed's too crazy for me, and I'm a communist." You know, I've got that coming up for you too. Hating the Jews. We got a little Obama, very little Obama news because he's vanished. Hey, how's that Obamacare doing? Didn't that make everything better? New York, they've got madness. Crazy woman stabbing and killing in Times Square. Police gunning her down. Democrats are on the side of the criminal. We got illegal aliens all over the place committing crimes. And we are at 888-630-9625.
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0: Bum, bum, bum. You see this father that ran out on the football field and tripped the 9-year-old kid, kicked the 9-year-old kid off his feet, who was running for a touchdown against his son's team? In Wisconsin, of all places, for the love of, come on, for crying out loud. Amazing. Here, this is this tells you everything you need to know about Democrats, although you might want to know more anyway. WJLA, the local ABC television station in Washington, D.C., they've got this story. Illegal immigrant, you may remember the illegal immigrant 19-year-old who groped all these women at a Fairfax high school in the most crass of ways. They're, you know, grabbing their vital parts. Illegal immigrant who groped girls at Fairfax High School released to ICE, though. Hang on a minute. 19-year-old illegal immigrant who was convicted of assaulting 9 girls in the hallways of Fairfax High School was released from jail, because the Democrats love releasing people, but released into Immigration and Customs Enforcement custody yesterday, Fairfax County Sheriff's Office said. That means the Sheriff's Office must have made the decision and not the Soros prosecutor or the other Democrats.
1: This is the Chris Plant Show. This is a Radio PA news update. Agostino Abatiello, accused of leading a cocaine distribution ring at Penn State, will remain in jail without bail, and his preliminary hearing will go ahead Wednesday. Abatiello's attorney argued his client has no criminal record or history of flight and should be released. A Centre County judge deemed the request moot. Several other defendants, including Thomas Robinson and his father Paul, are also due in court Wednesday. New surveillance video shows a Philadelphia police officer checking on a man just minutes before he was struck and killed in a hit-and-run. The 48-year-old victim was lying in a bike lane on Rising Sun Avenue when he was hit by a speeding vehicle. Investigators say the officer was the first on the scene but left without providing aid or filing a report. The officer is now on administrative leave as an internal investigation continues. Video shows youth football coaches from Carlinton and Keystone Oaks fighting during a game over the weekend in the Pittsburgh area. The teams are part of the Steel City Youth Football League, which is independent of the school districts. The Carlinton coach says he lost his temper after his players told him they had been called racial slurs. The league has suspended both coaches indefinitely while it investigates. The Pennsylvania State Troopers Association is endorsing Governor Josh Shapiro for re-election. The state police union announced it will support the Democrat in November against Republican challenger Stacey Garrity. Association President Stephen Polishin says Shapiro has been a strong and consistent supporter of the department and understands what's needed to recruit, retain, and support state troopers. The union has previously endorsed Republican Senate candidates. And former Vice President Mike Pence will return to Grove City College this fall for a third year as a Distinguished Visiting Fellow. Pence has been affiliated with the college since 2024, teaching political science courses, leading seminars, and mentoring students. I'm John Schaefer, and you're up to date with Radio PA.
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0: That's still very confusing. Illegal immigrant who groped girls at Fairfax High School released to ICE. Released to ICE. And that's progress. Fairfax County, Channel 7 News, Washington, D.C., WJLA. A 19-year-old illegal immigrant who was convicted of assaulting nine girls in the hallways of Fairfax High School was released from jail into the custody of U.S. Customs Enforcement, Immigration and Customs Enforcement. On Monday, the Fairfax County Sheriff's Office told News 7. Now, listen to this. The county jail released Israel Flores Ortiz at 11:40 a.m. His release was cited as sentence served because they didn't really give him any punishment. The original release date was scheduled for September 3rd, but any chance they have to let criminals go early, they do it because they're Democrats. Virginians for Safe Communities President Sean Kennedy, nice Irish name, is a public safety watchdog and a member of the Fairfax County Criminal Justice Advisory Board. He told 7 News that he's been following the case closely. It's surprising, but it's very good news. The sheriff's office is cooperating with ICE on making sure this individual is being removed, Kennedy said. In a statement to 7 News, a spokesperson, genderless, for ICE confirmed that they had Flores Ortiz in their custody. They were removing him, moving him through the legal process to deport him. On August 31st, that's yesterday, ICE officers arrested Israel Flores Ortiz following his release from the Fairfax County Adult Detention Center. The spokesperson said, on August 10th, a Justice Department immigration judge ordered Flores Ortiz removed from the United States. Democrats say they want more criminals from more places. Flores Ortiz will remain in ICE custody pending his removal from the country. ICE had issued a detainer against Flores Ortiz, but prior to Monday's transfer, the Fairfax County Sheriff's Office did not previously say if they were going to honor it. They have a woman, I think, could be a cross-dresser, who's the sheriff there, and she likes criminals because she's a Democrat and a woman and, you know, women sheriffs, get out of here. So in recent years, 7 News, 7 on Your Side, has extensively reported on Sheriff Stacey Kincaid's resistance to honoring ICE detainers. She even testified to members of Congress that she doesn't honor these requests unless there's a judicial warrant. She's pro-crime, pro-crime sheriff. And so now you get more crime, You know, it was the illegal alien that murdered the woman at the bus stop. We had an update on that a couple of days ago, too. 7 on Your Side News asked the sheriff's office if the Flores-Ortiz case was a wider policy shift regarding ICE cooperation. As of publication, the sheriff's office had not answered that question. Why would she? She's a Democrat. They only sent a brief statement confirming they released Flores-Ortiz to ICE custody in accordance with Virginia law, allowing them to make such transfers no more than 5 days before an inmate's original release date. Yeah, sure, blah, blah, blah. Flores-Ortiz, illegal alien groper of underage girls everywhere, was released 3 days earlier than planned because they want to let him loose. They really want him to be on the run. I'm not sure if this is a shift on behalf of the sheriff's office, but it's a very high-profile case with a lot of public scrutiny and a lot of very outraged parents who, I think, if they had not cooperated with ICE, this individual was freed back into the community, let alone to attend public schools again. They got him a job as a gym coach in a junior high for the girls, you know. There would be a lot of blowback, Kennedy said. He's the crime watcher. Channel 7 reported this, the public outcry earlier this year. 7 News was first to tell you about Flores-Ortiz, who was accused of groping girls, multiple 9 girls at the high school, and he's an illegal alien, and the Democrats want to run him for Congress because, you know, your junior high school daughter's shower room is not enough for the Democrats. Flores-Ortiz was ultimately accused of assaulting 13 girls. Some of them were as young as 13 years old. He was found guilty of assaulting 9 girls, and although he faced up to 9 years behind bars, he got less than 6 months in jail because Democrats are pro-crime and Democrats are pro-criminal. One of the teenage girls, one of the victims, spoke with News 7 and with their reporter Nick Minock shortly after the Flores-Ortiz conviction. It's impacted me because back then I didn't have to look around. I didn't have to look around and make sure nobody was going to touch me. Now I have to make sure I look around, the young girl told News 7. Demetrios Pikradias, I go with that, a nice Greek guy, attorney for one of the victims, released a statement on Tuesday saying that he appreciated the sheriff's office cooperating in the transfer of Israel Ortiz to federal authorities. But the matter should not be about partisan politics. Yeah, it's true. It's sad that it is about partisan politics because the Democrat Party is pro-crime. That's the thing about them. Flores Ortiz is from El Salvador and crossed the southern border in 2024. I said he was released into the country during the Biden administration. So Joe Biden is responsible for all these underage girls being sexually assaulted by an illegal alien creep. And Democrats are okay with that. None of the news media will report that because they're Democrats. You know, moving forward, Kennedy, crime watcher, said he hopes Fairfax County Sheriff's cooperation with ICE in this case means a change in policies. I hope this is a turning point and that the sheriff's office no longer stands by its policy of non-cooperation with ICE, Kennedy said. I'm with him. I'm with Kennedy on that one. But you got to look out for these people. And again, I mentioned this a little while ago, and if you lived around here at the time, in Washington, D.C., that is, then you remember the Chandra Levy case. She was a young woman who came to Washington to work as an intern on Capitol Hill and before long was involved in a sexual affair with a Democrat congressman from California named Gary Condit. And then, while that was going on, she disappeared. And Gary Condit the Democrat congressman from California, he became the number one suspect in her disappearance. In fact, he was the only suspect in her disappearance. And Gary Conant, it turns out, was being a sleazeball and having an affair with this very young woman who came to be an intern in Washington and on Capitol Hill. But the he's a creepy Democrat and all that. And she thought, oh, he's going to leave his wife and we're going to be together forever. All this great stuff. But Chandra Ann Levy, she was born in 1977 and she was murdered in 2001. And her body was found in Rock Creek Park. And it turned out that the media was all wrong again, but it was sensational. There was a Democrat congressman and all this stuff. But then there was and it went on for years and years, and there was the homicide investigation was opened again and again. And a friend of mine, a homicide detective in Washington, D.C., eventually found a guy already in jail whose name was and continues to be Ingmar Gwandike. And Gwandike was put on trial and he was convicted. And then, guess what? He was an illegal alien. It turns out that Gwandike was an illegal alien. Where was Gwandike from, Michael? Well, he was from El Salvador, just like the groping illegal alien. Isn't that amazing? And Gwandike was an illegal alien who had already assaulted a number of women in Rock Creek Park, which is not far from where we live, and it's a big park in the city of Washington. But he bragged in prison that he's the guy that did it, and then he denied it in court because he's a criminal and he's an illegal alien. And it turns out that he's an illegal alien from El Salvador who was, hang on a minute, a member of MS-13. He's an MS-13 guy because Democrats love MS-13. Isn't that amazing? And 25 years ago, it was an illegal alien from El Salvador who was a member of MS-13, and he was convicted of and murdered, and then murdered Chandra Levy, and probably sexually assaulted her. Her body was left and to rot in Rock Creek Park. And I got to tell you, these people. This has been going on now for how long? For 25 years that we had illegal aliens from MS-13 in the United States sexually assaulting and murdering young women, and that's 25 years ago. That's a long time ago. Boy, oh boy, oh boy. You people. And I honestly didn't know that. And I knew this story. I even covered it at the time in the news. And then a friend of mine was the homicide detective that got Gwandike, even though it was a cold case. My buddy was great with cold cases. And this guy had to be sent back to El Salvador because that's where he's from. He's just amazing. He's from El Salvador, member of MS-13, an illegal alien in the United States, and Mara Salvatruala, you know, the Salvadoran gang, and isn't that great? Now, MS-13 is a cable channel that NBC runs because they're pro-crime. Yeah, so the Chandra Levy thing turns out illegal alien. For those who remember that case, you don't remember this because it was never reported. Illegal alien from El Salvador who's a member of MS-13 that murdered this young woman, and it was a horrible, terrible story, of course. But the Democrats make sure that we have more of this and not less of this because they're pro this and anti good stuff. They're against all the good things. Yeah, she was an intern. And actually she was working when she came to Washington. Interestingly, perhaps, she was an intern at the Federal Bureau of Prisons in Washington, D.C., and she vanished in May of 2021, was presumed murdered, skeletal remains found a year later in Rock Creek Park, and it was a cold case, and they blamed the congressman. But it turned out he wasn't the bad guy in all of this. Isn't that amazing? He lost his job in Congress, So there's that. Also, here's another one, because the illegal aliens are everywhere. I told you about this story. When was this? Not long ago. It wasn't last week, but I think the week before. When a woman was found stabbed to death. It was a 42-year-old woman, and her name, Carmen Lizette Push. She's a Latinx woman, and she worked at a restaurant called, I think it's called Bites, B-I-T-E-Z, in Herndon, Virginia. Also working with her there, a 42-year-old woman with a 3-year-old child, working with her there, a 19-year-old man who has been charged in her stabbing death in Great Falls in Virginia, very nice area there. And it's kind of remarkable story, I've got to say. But the headline on this, Great Falls murder suspect, upset victim, sent screenshots on affair to his girlfriend. So it turns out that this illegal alien, Alexis Antonio Dios Campos, is accused of killing the 42-year-old mother of a 3-year-old, Carmen Lizette Puch, Fairfax County police said. So the 19-year-old man charged in the killing of a woman found stabbed near the trail in Great Falls was angry that the victim, the 42-year-old mother that he murdered with a knife, she sent pictures of their affair to his girlfriend, right? And that's why he stabbed her to death, because, hey, this 42-year-old girlfriend of yours just sent me pictures of you and her together doing stuff. And he said, oh, well, you wait here. I'm going to go kill her now, because that's what they do, these people. In 2024, you see the killer, who is now in custody, said Dios Campos is in the country without documentation. The Department of Homeland Security said he is from El Salvador and came, hey, the El Salvador is getting a bad reputation here. Came to the U.S. in 2024 when Joe Biden was president, and they were waving all the criminal murderers and rapists into the country because the Democrats mean more crime, that everything they do is more crime. Yeah, so this guy is in the country illegally from El Salvador, probably a member of MS-13. Immigration Customs Enforcement said that he came in illegally in 2024, but he was arrested by Customs and Border Patrol and then released because Joe Biden, and now that woman has been murdered because she shared pictures of the two of them together. That's your Democrat Party. The woman's family is from New Jersey. They drove down after she was murdered, because somebody has to take care of her 3-year-old girl. Somebody's got to take care of her 3-year-old girl. This is, it's all terrible stuff, and it is Democrat policy that creates all of this. Everything I've been talking about here is as a result, all these dead women are as a result of Democrat Party policy, official policy, and they're proud of their policies. They think their policies are great. I'm thinking maybe they should be held responsible on election day, but what do I know?

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Also, just a few days ago in Virginia, a man released on bond days before arrest in Fairfax County machete attack. It's a machete attack. And here's a guy, just look at a still photo of him, and you say, well, that's an illegal alien. Santiago Castellano Chavez, 26, was arrested nearby apartment complex shortly after the incident where he attacked a man with a 22-inch machete, and he...

0: hacked up Cesar Gonzalez, who said, I don't even know the guy. He's wandering around this shopping mall all the time, every day. But he attacked me with a 22-inch machete. Isn't that great? And Castellano Chavez told police he does not have a fixed address. He doesn't have a job. He doesn't have any family in the area. He's lived in Northern Virginia for about a year. He's and they don't say he's an illegal alien, but he doesn't have a place to live. He doesn't have a job. He's walking around with a machete hacking people up in Fairfax, Virginia. He's I'm going to go ahead and bet a dollar that he's an illegal alien because that's what they do. Also, the illegal alien got drunk out of his mind, was driving the wrong way on Interstate 95 and then the wrong way on Interstate 270, and he crashed head-on into a family on I-270, killing two of the members of the family and severely wounding the other two members of the family. Another illegal alien, because the Democrats encourage this. They incite this. They entice this. They make more of this. This is quite amazing. Nolasco is the machete boy's name, and the Democrats, they just amazing. Jose Caballero Nolasco of Germantown, traveling northbound in the southbound lanes of I-270, struck a Toyota head-on at 6:46 p.m. on Saturday, and he. He was the sole occupant of the probably stolen car that he was driving, a Mustang, and he killed a nice woman and her daughter because he's drunk, and he's a drunk Spanish-speaking illegal alien that the Democrats waved into the country. Just amazing. Killed 46-year-old Musamat Shamima Begun of Burke, Virginia, and her 23-year-old daughter, Ariba Jaheen, killed them both. Another illegal alien kills another family. Yeah, speaking of which, we're taking driver's licenses away
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2: Iran retaliates. I'm Lee Silicera, Fox News. Tehran firing missiles and drones at U.S. interests in the Middle East, with its Revolutionary Guard claiming to target a U.S. military base in Jordan, though Jordan's military says most of those were intercepted. This coming after the U.S. launched strikes on Iran.
3: A variety of different targets being hit. This appears to be a medium-range target list for the United States, trying to decrease the threats toward vessels in this critical waterway and also retaliate for the attack on U.S. forces earlier this week.
2: Fox's Trey Yinks in Tel Aviv. This new round of strikes ended a week-long lull in any military operations, with the administration focusing on economic pressure. The jury in the Lindsey Clancy trial will resume deliberations tomorrow morning after 4 days without a verdict. The Massachusetts woman is accused of strangling her three children in 2023.
4: It is interesting to note that they went back after sending that note that they were deadlocked, and they spoke for another 6 hours. And instead of perhaps sending in another note saying they wanted more time, or that they are still in an impasse, it's interesting that they've decided to go back for the night. I mean, it implies that they're still working through this to see if they can reach a unanimous decision one way or the other.
2: Fox's Brian Yannis in Plymouth. Clancy has admitted to the killings, but claims postpartum psychosis drove her actions, while prosecutors say she knew what she was doing. Tropical storm Edward has made landfall along the Texas-Louisiana border after picking up strength in the Gulf, setting off flood warnings. Maximum sustained winds now at about 60 miles per hour.
5: As far as rainfall goes, we could see 3 to 5 inches of rain, but even more so if you're further inland.
2: Fox Weather's Brandi Campbell in Orange, Texas. Wall Street stocks fell after the latest round of strikes on Iran. The Dow lost 419. The Nasdaq minus 271. The S&P off 54. U.S. oil closed at about $90 for the first time in more than a month. 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
2: Secretary of Homeland Security Mark Lane Mullen says thousands have been arrested in immigration enforcement actions in New York City in the past month.
10: Homeland Security Secretary Mark Lane Mullen says those captured during enforcement around New York City were in the U.S. illegally.
11: Over the last 30 days, Operation Rotten Apple has taken over 2,100 criminals off our streets. That's the worst of the worst.
10: New York Governor Kathy Hochul disputes his label of criminal for everyone arrested.
12: No way that that number constitutes people who've committed crimes the way we consider a crime in New York State. They consider anybody who crossed the border a criminal. So don't fall for that.
10: The ICE operation ran from late July to late August. In New York City, Tanya J. Powers, Fox News.
2: Employers posted slightly more job openings in July. The Labor Department reports U.S. job openings ticked up to 7.27 million in July from a revised 7.18 million in June. The department's job openings and labor turnover survey also showed layoffs fell, but so did the number of people quitting their jobs, a sign of confidence in their prospects. Three Florida cities topped this year's survey of best places to retire.
13: This year, Orlando, Florida tops Wallet Hub's top five cities for retirees, followed by Miami and Tampa, then Scottsdale, Arizona, Casper, Wyoming, and Atlanta. Wallet Hub selected Orlando for the top of the list partly because Florida has no income, estate, or inheritance tax, and it has music venues, fishing facilities, art galleries, and adult volunteer activities. It also has the fourth best hospitals for geriatrics in the nation. Miami came in second because of its popular activities for retirees. Tampa came in third because it is one of the most tax-friendly cities in the country.
2: Fox's Jenny Casola. I'm Lisa Lacera. This is Fox News.
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0: My campaign has never been about a streamer in California. He doesn't speak for me. I don't speak for him. There are a lot of things he says that I deeply agree with. People deserve health care. We shouldn't be fighting dumb wars. The war in Iran is ridiculous. Donald Trump is a fascist. All true. There are things he said I disagree with. There are things he said he now disagrees with.
1: Yes, the Osama bin Laden of the Senate race this year. That's Abdul Hassan Mohammed al-Sayed. He hates the English language. He hates Western civilization. He hates everything, let's face it. Well, very good and happy Tuesday to you once again, and welcome back. We are at 888-630-9625. There is a kind of an amusing, ridiculous, pathetic story going around Washington, D.C. Turns out in Arlington, Virginia, just across the mighty Potomac River from the capital city, where I live and where I work, and it's back to school time. And the news story is that a lot of parents are very anxious, and students are allegedly very anxious about going back to school. They're angry, Democrats are. They're mentally ill. They're all mentally ill. Because ICE, Immigration Customs Enforcement, has arrested a lot of illegal alien gang members, like the illegal alien gang member that grabbed, what did he, grope 13 underage girls at Fairfax County High School, and he's just been, they put him in jail for about 10 minutes, and as he was released, thankfully he was very unusual in Fairfax County. He turned over to Immigration Customs Enforcement, so he can be deported back to El Salvador. But in Arlington, in Virginia, very close into Washington, D.C., in Arlington, the news story is that parents are crying to the cameras, and they're like, oh, no, I can't let my kid go back to a school where they might see an illegal alien gang member with an MS-13 or Tren de Aragua being arrested at school. They'd rather have the sexually assaulting career child sex predator criminal gang members from third world countries in the shower room with their daughters, because they're just not very bright. Extraordinary stuff. Yes, sir. And in fact, Michael, do we have that soundbite of this lady, of this mother talking about it? Because this mother, I think this was on the WMAL news yesterday, and they've got kids, and sometimes they have mothers with kids, not all the time, because, you know, Democrat men have babies now. They have wombs and ovaries. They've got everything you need. And these parents, very upset. They don't want their kids going to school, not because the school is full of illegal alien child sex predators and gang members from Spanish-speaking countries, but because the illegal alien gang members who sexually assault the underage girls, they might be arrested. That's why they're very upset. And the mothers in Arlington, they're very, very concerned that their kids shouldn't be allowed to go to a school in an environment where criminals might be arrested. Isn't that amazing? That's what they're doing. They're upset that law enforcement might enforce the law and illegal aliens would be arrested at school rather than being allowed to roam free. This is how dumb they have gotten. Do you have that soundbite there, Michael? That, well, it's let's listen to what Barbara Britt yesterday, one of the fine reporters, great reporters on WMAL in Washington, my mothership radio station, telling us what's going on in Arlington, Virginia, where the parents are and the kids are afraid to go back to school because illegal aliens there, they're not concerned about the illegal alien gang members sexually assaulting the underage girls all over the place. They're concerned that federal law enforcement might arrest illegal alien child sex predators.
2: Their parents are afraid to send their kids to school, or kids who stop coming because they're scared.
3: School board member Zariah Tapia Hadley noting the jump Zariah in immigration Tapia enforcement. Hadley.
4: Since January of last year, ICE has made close to 11,000 arrests across the Commonwealth. Uh-huh. Nearly three times what we saw in all of 2024 combined.
3: Uh-huh. Nearly a third of the student body in Arlington County Public Schools is Hispanic or Latino.
4: Families have to make emergency plans for Latinx. People to take their children if they don't come home.
3: Are they illegal? Adding immigration
1: if they don't come home,
3: not allowing
1: well, they could
3: schools
1: be murdered.
3: In Arlington.
1: They could be murdered by illegal aliens with machetes and gang members. If their kids don't come home, It's not because of Immigration and Customs Enforcement, you maroon. You really, honestly, every day is an IQ test. And she's crying. She's literally crying. Not that the child is unsafe from gang members and illegal aliens, but that the child might be unsafe from Immigration and Customs Enforcement. And apparently there are a lot of Latinx living there because, you know, Joe Biden opened the borders and waved in tens of millions of illegal aliens, lots of gang members and child sex traffickers and drug traffickers and all that. Oh, no, there have been 11,000 arrests across the Commonwealth of Virginia last year, three times what it was when Joe Biden was in the White House. Isn't that amazing? The year before. That's just great stuff. You people are all mental. You do understand that, don't you? You're pro-crime, and everything you're pushing for means more crime. You get that. Now, tell me you get that, because every day is an IQ test. Isn't that amazing? All right, Michael, let's take a it's past time for a phone call. Let's take a phone call. Let's go to the big board, and let's go to Scott calling from the Commonwealth of Virginia. Scott, you're on the Chris Plant Show.
5: Hey, Chris.
1: Hey, Scott.
5: How you doing? Thanks for taking my call.
1: Yeah, man.
5: So I was just getting a little bit of joy out of all these El Salvadorians. They're going to be going straight to CECOT. I know you're familiar with CECOT.
1: Yeah, that's where Senator Chris Van Hollen went down there to hang out with a gang member that sexually assaulted and murdered the mother of five, right?
5: That's right.
1: Yeah.
5: And the place, I don't know if you've seen footage, is amazing. I mean, it's clean. It's 100% lockdown. They got armed guards everywhere. You know, the racks are four high, and they're all stainless steel, no linens. They get T-shirts and boxers. And that's it. It's like 80 guys to a cell. I mean, we need to take a page out of Bukele's book. And when you create an environment like that, you're just going to have less crime. That's really all it is to it. But I know that these guys from El Salvador know where they're going, and I'm sure they are not happy about it.
1: Well, you know, with the Democrats, they might just release them back into the general population because they, you know, Senator Chris Van Hollen went to meet with an MS-13 gang member and hang out with him and have a photo op with him, and that's all considered to be good, wholesome stuff if you're a Democrat member of the United States Senate in the 21st century. I got to say, well, Scott, what is the matter with these people?
5: Oh, well, they're Democrats. That's the first thing. But, you know, if really Holland likes CECOT so much, he should just stay down there with all of his buddies. He can have a great old time.
1: Just amazing. Senator Chris Van Hollen was very concerned. The woman was Rachel Morin, mother of five, went out for a walk in her peaceful, crime-free neighborhood when an illegal alien gang member from El Salvador attacked her, raped her, and murdered her, leaving her five children without a mother who was raped and murdered by an illegal alien. And the Democrat senator from that state, from Maryland, Chris Van Hollen, went down to El Salvador to hang out with and protect and defend and stand up for the rapist, murderer, illegal alien. And I've got to say, and I'm really not kidding anymore, Scott, it's time that the Democrat Party was disbanded. It's time that the Democrat Party was relegated to the ash heap of history. It should go the way of the Bull Moose Party, and we've had other parties that have come and gone, political parties that have come and gone. The Democrat Party is the party of the plantation and the Confederate States of America and the bullwhip and the KKK and the SDS and the every name a terrorist group in the history of the United States, and you're naming a Democrat organization. And now they're terrorizing, honestly, they're electing and running for the Senate in Michigan these people who are pro-terrorism, who are genocidal Jew haters, and they're anti-American, anti-capitalist. They want to open the borders, have no border at all, have no immigration customs enforcement. We had one of the idiots who's running for office the other day saying, oh, we've got to go back from ICE to INS, Immigration Naturalization Service. So he wants to change the name of it. These people are really dumb and corrupt people. And that includes Chris Van Hollen, the Democrat senator from Maryland, who honestly was down there to meet with the murderer and bring him refreshments and nice cool drinks. Just amazing stuff. And honestly, and you said it, Scott. I said, well, you know, we do. They're just this is the Democrat Party today, and they are the third world. They even the people that grew up in New York City and went to Harvard. They represent the third world. They are banana republic leftists. Am I being too mean, Scott?
5: Started GoFundMe page to send them all to these countries they praise so highly. Oh yeah, Haiti. Well, President Trump said Haiti's a beephole, so they all had to leave.
1: Yeah.
5: Oh no, Haiti's great.
1: Right. Yeah.
5: Make up your mind.
1: Well, the Clintons fixed Haiti. They, you know, they kept going down there, presumably for sexual kink, because what else would they be doing there? And and Haiti good, Haiti bad, Haiti good. And then when there are a million Haitians here, oh, the Haitians are the nicest people in the world, especially Barbecue the Cannibal, the gang leader of the Cannibal Gang. One of my favorite Haitians, I think, Scott. And look, not every culture is equal. Not every culture is the same. In the United States, we've done a really good job of elevating our status, our standing of our culture. Even though there are Democrats here who burn everything to the ground, our culture is the coolest. And you know, you never hear, Scott, of people saying, "Oh, I can't wait to leave the United States for a socialist country." Can you name one person, Scott, that has proudly declared, "I'm leaving the United States is too bad. I'm leaving for a socialist country"? Have you ever heard that story, Scott?
5: Just Rosie. She didn't move.
1: That's good.
5: She didn't move to a socialist country, although Ireland is not doing well either. So.
1: Yeah, yeah. Yeah, right. She moved to Ireland. They shouldn't have let her move in. They should kick her out as soon as possible. But she moved there with millions of dollars. So, you know, it's better being a socialist and in a socialist country when you're a multimillionaire. Makes everything easier.
5: Socialism doesn't affect you then.
1: Yeah, well, that's of course right. Yeah, and that's the same thing with the people, the lefties living in New York and Los Angeles and the whole thing. Scott, thank you. Thank you very kindly. Got another caller from Herndon, Virginia. Let's talk to Tricia calling from Herndon, Virginia. Patricia, you are on the Chris Plant Show.
6: Well, good morning, Chris. Thanks for taking my call.
1: Well, thank you very kindly.
6: I just wanted to... I was listening the last hour, and then you segued into this Arlington County parents.
1: Uh-huh.
6: And just on your repertoire, I want to be remembered Nabra Hassanan. It was back in 2017 or 18. She was a student in my daughter's class at Reston South Lakes.
1: Uh-huh.
6: And walking home from Ramadan, the Adams Center, about 3 o'clock in the morning, was attacked by an illegal MS-13 member, beaten, raped, murdered. And, Stacey Kincaid at the time, brilliant as she was in a twist about, Islamophobia or sanctuary state. And she came up with road rage. So why this guy is driving around with a baseball bat 3 o'clock in the morning, attacking young women.
1: And road rage, there's nobody else on the road at that hour of the morning. So that, you're right. And 2017, Nabra Hassanan, 17-year-old American girl, Reston, Virginia, raped and murdered the killer Darwin Martinez Torres, an illegal immigrant, because the Democrats and every I've got to say, Tricia, the blood of every one of these people is on the hands of the Democrat Party.
6: It's unbelievable. At first, it was all about, Islamophobia. You know, someone killed her for Islamophobia. And then when they found out who really did it, they just went quiet. Cricket.
1: Yeah. They're just psychos. I don't understand that. Where do these psychos come from? Illegal alien from El Salvador. He was 22 years old at the time. He murdered 17-year-old Nabra Hassanan. And this, I mean, again, we all know George Floyd's name, right, Tricia? But not Nabra Hassanin. Why is that? Because, and the reason is, the Democrats, with their information dominance and media dominance, academic dominance, they don't care. They genuinely did not care and do not care about Nabra Hassanin because, you know, she was murdered by an illegal alien, and they care about the illegal alien, protecting and defending the illegal alien, but not the young woman that was murdered by the illegal alien, honestly. Tricia, thank you very much for the call. You have a wonderful voice. Thanks. We're at 888-630-9625.
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10: 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Reuters Institute says we're now one of the top news brands in the nation. 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

0: Ah, yes. I said this earlier today, and it looks like it's happening in this Clancy trial, the woman that murdered her three children, right? And the jury says they can't come to a unanimous decision. I said earlier, and I said yesterday, that one of the white women on the jury will hang it up, and this will be a hung jury. I said to my best girl this morning, this is going to be a hung jury. I said in hour one, the first part of hour one this morning, that I think that the jury in this case is going to be a hung jury. And one of the things you got to keep in mind is that 56.3 of white liberal women between the ages of 18 and 29 have been diagnosed with a mental health condition. And there are nine women. The jury is aged from 20 to 70 years of age. 20 years of age to 70 years of age. Nine women and three men. I was doing jokes yesterday that it's taking so long because the men have to keep explaining things to the women. It's a joke. It's calm down. But the jury aged 20 to 70. And 56.3% of white liberal women between the ages of 18 and 29 have been diagnosed with a mental health condition by a medical professional, mental health professional. And you got nine of them on the jury, and there you go. So we've got, so far the judge has now told them, go back and continue to convene, but I'm betting right now, and I bet yesterday, and I was telling my best girl over the weekend, that I think that the women on this jury are going to hang the jury. And, you know, honestly, they said you was hung, and they was right. The just amazing stuff. Yeah. Oh, and I should also straighten this out. Chris Van Hollen, the Democrat senator, he went to El Salvador to pal around with Kilmore Abrego Garcia. Remember, he was the wife-beating, baby mama-beating, gang member, human trafficker, illegal alien. The Democrats love human trafficking. They're the old party of slavery.
1: This is the Chris Plant Show. 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Agostino Abatiello, accused of leading a cocaine distribution ring at Penn State, will remain in jail without bail, and his preliminary hearing will go ahead Wednesday. Abatiello's attorney argued his client has no criminal record or history of flight and should be released. A Centre County judge deemed the request moot. Several other defendants, including Thomas Robinson and his father Paul, are also due in court Wednesday. New surveillance video shows a Philadelphia police officer checking on a man just minutes before he was struck and killed in a hit-and-run. The 48-year-old victim was lying in a bike lane on Rising Sun Avenue when he was hit by a speeding vehicle. Investigators say the officer was the first on the scene but left without providing aid or filing a report. The officer is now on administrative leave as an internal investigation continues. Video shows youth football coaches from Carlinton and Keystone Oaks fighting during a game over the weekend in the Pittsburgh area. The teams are part of the Steel City Youth Football League, which is independent of the school districts. The Carlinton coach says he lost his temper after his players told him they had been called racial slurs. The league has suspended both coaches indefinitely while it investigates. The Pennsylvania State Troopers Association is endorsing Governor Josh Shapiro for re-election. The state police union announced it will support the Democrat in November against Republican challenger Stacey Garrity. Association President Stephen Polishin says Shapiro has been a strong and consistent supporter of the department and understands what's needed to recruit, retain, and support state troopers. The union has previously endorsed Republican Senate candidates. And former Vice President Mike Pence will return to Grove City College this fall for a third year as a distinguished visiting fellow. Pence has been affiliated with the college since 2024, teaching political science courses, leading seminars, and mentoring students. I'm John Schaefer, and you're up to date with Radio PA.
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0: Yeah, 11,000 illegal aliens arrested in Virginia, and got an angry mother. I want my children to be raised by illegal alien gang members who are child sex predators. That makes good sense. Maybe you're too dumb to be a parent. Is that possible? Not in D.C. Not in D.C. Amazing. All right, let's go. We've got a lot of crazy Democrats to get to, but right now let's go to a normal person. Let's go to Mike calling from the Republic of Texas. Michael, you're on the Chris Plant Show.
1: Oh, hello, hello. Great show. Love to hear your voice every morning. You had a caller yesterday. I believe her name was Rachel, and she was talking about putting a stop to the Islamification of America and stopping the Muslim takeover and so forth.
0: Uh-huh.
1: Here in Texas, we got Chip Roy, Ted Cruz, Ken Paxton. They're all running their mouth. People call in and say that stuff on the radio. But what I want to know is, you know, when do we get to a bridge too far? Uh-huh. When they cross the line, what does that line look like?
0: Uh-huh. Well, that's a fair question. Yeah, and you do have good guys in Texas. That's for sure. You know, I live in Washington D.C., so it's all uphill from here. But Chip Roy and Ted Cruz and you're right. You've got good people in Texas, and they're aware of the fact. And you know, we're not looking to roll over Muslims or Islam. We're looking to not be rolled over by Muslims and Islam. Is that what you're thinking, Michael?
1: Well, yes, yeah, that's what I don't understand. They say we're going to stop the takeover. Well, how far do they have to go before we, quote, start stopping it? And
0: right.
1: In the process of stopping it, what are we actually doing? What is the process?
0: Right. Well, and what is your I've got my thoughts on that, but what is your thinking on that, Mike?
1: Well, to be honest with you, the only way to stop the Muslim invasion of America and the rest of the world is to do to them what Saul was instructed to do to the Amalekites. Let's put it that way. if you don't know, you'll just have to look it up. But that's the only way to stop the Muslim invasion.
0: I'm guessing that it involved wiping them out. You know, it's kind of an old school area. The Islamists. Takeover of Western Europe, which is very much underway, has the Democrats have made everything bad hip again, Michael. In fact, most of it was never hip in the first place, but they've made anti-Semitism hip and cool. They've made being pro-Hamas a torturous, raping, murdering, a death cult of Islamism, and the Democrats have made being pro-Hamas cool, being pro-Hezbollah cool. And of course, Hamas and Hezbollah would kidnap them and chop them to pieces and tunnels and sexually abuse. You know, the October 7th, there was a lot of post-mortem sexual assault. That is, dead bodies that they were sexually assaulting. And the Democrat Party is, writ large, is applauding all of this. They're applauding Hamas and Hezbollah and Iran. And keep in mind that it was Barack Hussein Obama and his gang and John Kerry that, with their joint comprehensive plan of action, that guaranteed that Iran would have billions of dollars in funds and the green light to spin centrifuges in secret, to enrich uranium in secret, to build nuclear warheads in secret, to extend the range of their ballistic missiles in public. The Democrat Party is they're undermining civilization itself. Western civilization, Israel, representing civilization in that region of the world, as opposed to their neighbors all around them, where you're not going to, you know, use any of the countries around them as a model for advancing civilization in the 21st century. But the Democrat Party, they're the bad guys in all of this. And they, you know, you look at what's going on, Mike, in Minnesota and Minneapolis, and you had the idiots out in the street. You know, ICE is out there arresting illegal aliens, and you have mentally ill young women crashing their cars into federal agents who have guns drawn or ordering them to get out of their car. That was Renee Good. And then their boy Alex Preddy, who brought his semi-automatic pistol to the protest where he had already been violently attacking immigration officials. The left is the biggest stain on civilization right now, Mike, and the Democrat Party in the United States of America is the most important ally that the Islamic Revolution has in Iran, from Barack Hussein Obama to these fascists that we've got. In fact, we've got some of them lined up for you here, Michael. But you're right, our culture and our civilization, and let me broaden that a little bit, culture and civilization are under assault right now. And the Islamists, again, the invasion out of North Africa this time around is not by ship, it's not on horseback, it's not with swords, but the cultural takeover of Western Europe is happening. Again, the most frequently used name for a newborn boy in the United Kingdom is Mohammed, and the second most common name for a newborn boy in the United Kingdom is also Mohammed, but with a different spelling. And they, their leaders, will tell you, in two generations, the United Kingdom will be a Muslim country, and they're saying the same thing about the United States of America, though it may take a little longer because we're bigger. But there is an effort to conquer civilization going on by the Muslim hordes, by Muslim armies who are planning on Islamizing. You know, they're on a mission from God. They're like the Blues Brothers, but with guns. And it's crazy, Michael. And my answer to your question, you know, what are they doing about it? The answer is nobody's doing anything about it, Michael, because they're afraid to say out loud what people might be concerned about. And the reason, Michael, people are afraid to say it out loud is because of the left, because of the Democrat Party, who will scream at you and cancel you and destroy your career and your family and your business. If you say, gee, I don't think Minnesota would be better if it were under Sharia law, and the Democrats will shout you down. The most important ally that the Islamists have is the Democrat Party. What do you think about that, Mike?
1: Well, yeah, you're dead on. I mean, Lindin's version of that is where in all of recorded human history has Muslims immigrated to another country and lived peacefully. But a point that I want to make is everybody's all about this Sharia law ban, but no one has a written out what the ban consists of. And according to Sharia, of the father of a prepubescent female can enter into a marriage contract with an adult male. Well, in our country, according to our laws, that would be illegal. My question is, if your ban prohibits that, how do you police that, and how do you enforce it?
0: Yeah. Yeah, we should frown upon honor killings, too. You know, if a young woman is off dating and, you know, a Catholic or something, and if, God forbid, they're having relations, then dad would be entitled to slaughter the young girl. And it is known to happen from time to time. But, Mike, there's audio I want to get to because I've got Abdul Al-Sayed. I like to call him Abdul Hassan Muhammad Al-Sayed. His full name. Get your name out my mouth. And he's a belligerent third-world anti-American. Democrats are running for the U.S. Senate. Michael, thank you. And you should check back in with me on this, see if anything evolves on all of this. Let's go to soundbite numero uno. As the Democrats say, they don't like English as a language or civilization as a model. They're not the good guys. Thanks, Mike. Let's go to Abdul Al-Sayed. He was on The Breakfast Club with Charlemagne the Misspelled God. He misspells the word the in the title of his show because we're making everyone stupider. We're making everyone more dumb, more illiterate. We're attacking the English language. Well, the Democrat Party is. The left is. Here's Abdul Al-Sayed with Charlemagne the Misspelled God, who, as I was reading today, is, what is he, 5'5" or something, 5'6". He's actually standing on that seat at the counter when he's on the radio. But here's Abdul Rahman Muhammad Al-Sayed on The Breakfast Club talking about their buddies, their buddy Hassan Piker. Hassan Piker, wipe Israel off the map, kill all the Jews, destroy America, capitalism bad. He's Hitler well, I guess Hitler had a mustache, too. Let's go to, here is Abdul Rahman Muhammad Al-Sayed, Democrats running for Senate in Michigan, on The Breakfast Club, because it's all just a fluffy hot tub when you're a Democrat.
2: The way we do politics is like, everybody thinks they learned the lesson from the 2020s, where cancel culture doesn't really work. Mm-hmm. And now there's this massive effort to cancel Hassan.
0: What?
2: My point is that I don't do cancel culture. Mm-hmm. I go everywhere. I talk to everybody. I hang out with you guys. I hang out with Hassan. I hang out with Jesse Waters on Fox.
0: No, you don't. You met him once, and that's it. It's not a regular part. No, but cancel Hassan Piker. You can't cancel Hassan Piker just because he's Hitler in the modern world. And he doesn't do that because he's so open-minded. And now they want to cancel in the 2020s. The lesson, he says, of the 2020s is that cancel culture doesn't work. I could go down a long list of people who would tell you that it worked very much when the left was inflicting it upon everyone in civilization. And, oh, cancel Hassan Piker. But I don't do that. I don't care what he said. And here he is. He loves Hassan Piker, who is, should be wearing an armband and goose-stepping around America.
2: My campaign has never been about a streamer in California. He doesn't speak for me. I don't speak for him.
0: Sure.
2: There are a lot of things he says that I deeply agree with. People deserve health care. We shouldn't be fighting dumb wars. The war in Iran is ridiculous.
0: People
2: Donald
0: deserve
2: Trump is a fascist.
0: Healthcare.
2: All true.
0: Donald Trump
2: there
0: is a fascist.
2: There are things he said I disagree with. There are things he said he now disagrees with.
0: Mm-hmm. Fascist. Uh-huh. And Charlemagne the misspelled dwarf, he's not being challenged. These people, they're out there like shooting babies in Times Square when they go to lunch. These are the bad guys. These are not the good guys. These are not good people. And the Democrats are running, I'll say it, for the U.S. Senate in Michigan, of all places. Completely insane. I'll say it, here he is. His middle name is Muhammad. And, the mayor of New York is a terrorist. The Democrat Party, they've just thrown in completely with Hamas and Iran. They are the bad guys. Just amazing stuff. Abdul Rahman Mohammed Al Sayed.
2: I think if you sat down with Hassan and you were like, hey, does this person hate certain groups of people? It's not what they're trying to turn him into be. They're trying to equate him and David Duke and him and Nick Fuentes. And the fact that they're working so hard to character assassinate him suggests that there is a disjunct there between what he's actually saying and what people hear him saying who actually pay attention. If anybody starts to pick you apart out of context, it's never done in good faith.
0: Yeah, sure. It's never done out of good faith. Now, we've played lots of audio of Hassan Piker and his absolute fringe, beyond the fringe, radical, extremist lunacy. We've played it for you. And Al Sayed is running for the Senate as a Democratic Socialist, and that is the Democrat Party. And the Democrats want him to win. And the Democrat Party should break away and form the Confederate States all over again. They should do it a second time, as they did the first time when their president was Jefferson Davis. Trying to make him out to be David Duke. Well, true. David Duke was not invited to campaign with Republicans running for the Senate in Michigan or any place else. First of all, David Duke was elected as a Democrat repeatedly, just by the way. The fascist, racist David Duke, who was an actual Klansman, and he was he switched to be a Republican at one point, but he was and he was never he was elected as a Democrat, and it's never mind all that, because you people, and we've got, I got to tell you, I can play the Hassan Piker audio all day long. Just amazing.
3: I say I hate America all the time. A lot of motherfuckers want to kill me over that take, but at least I say it with my fucking chest.
0: Yeah, no, a lot of people don't want to kill you for saying it, but these communists and the jihadis, like Al Sayed there, honestly. David Duke unsuccessfully ran as a Democratic candidate for the state legislature during the 1970s and 1980s, culminating in his campaign 1988 Democratic presidential nomination. Mm-hmm. After failing to gain any traffic within the Democratic Party, he started switching again and doing all kinds of stuff because he claimed he was a born-again Christian, and he said he gave up racism. And he became a Republican, but he said he renounced anti-Semitism and racism, and he was no hero of the Republican Party. But you guys have Hassan Piker as a hero of the Republican Party. Amazing stuff.
4: Doesn't matter if rapes happen on October 7. Like, that doesn't change the dynamic for me even this much.
0: The rapes in Israel by Hamas and the army, kidnapping, murdering, torturing, disfiguring, raping, that doesn't bother him at all. No problem. Just amazing stuff, this Democrat Party. And Abdul Al-Sayed, he likes Canada, am I right? He really likes Canada, but he doesn't like Michigan. He doesn't like Ohio. He doesn't like the United States. Here is, he's running for the Senate in Michigan. In the United States of America, Abdul Hassan Mohammed Al-Sayed.
5: Ask any Michigander, who do you like better, Canada or Ohio? I think all of us will tell you, we're good with Canada. It's Ohio we got problems with. Now, why would you invite J.D. Vance, except for maybe you got a Vance bromance?
0: Yeah, maybe that's it. You see, these savages have also brought J.D. Vance's wife into OSHA, who's a woman of color. But these racist lynch mob Democrats who hanged all the black people from trees with ropes and get all the people killed in Chicago. I'll get a little update. 41 shot in Chicago over the weekend. And what are they doing about it there? Got that coming up. Yeah, he loves Canada, but not Ohio. Again, he's the Jefferson Davis of Osama bin Laden's, the Democrat Party today.
4: America deserved 9/11, dude. I'm saying it.
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17: Together,

0: All right, we have returned. It's a tough landscape out there. Everybody's got to run for a school board and city council and start building. Who was I talking to last week? Great woman who I said had to, in Texas, had to run for office. She should be in Congress. We need more outspoken, rational people. Let's go back to the telephones, Michael. Let's go to Joe, calling from North Charleston in South Carolina. Josephus, you're on the Chris Plant Show.
1: Thank you, sir. Sharpest wit on radio. This word Islamist, that's kind of recent. And like I know what a socialist is, a Marxist, a capitalist. Those are defined. But I don't think Islamist has been defined, and I would attempt to do that right now if

0: I may.
1: Sure.
0: Why, thank you. An Islamist is any Muslim. If the if Sharia law was the law of the land here, you could walk into any convenience store owned by your friendly Muslim shopkeeper, and he could pull out a gun and shoot you, and that is within Sharia law. He would not be prosecuted or anything because you're an infidel. That's all it takes. So that's what an Islamist is, and I wish that people would realize that it's not the words that are threats, but the Muslims that are a threat. And we'll find out soon enough in Europe.
1: Yeah. Yeah, well, look, I mean, we've been paying attention to Iran 47 years since the Islamic Revolution. They're spreading their hate, blowing up Jewish centers in South America, and creating no-go zones in Paris and throughout France, and bringing Sharia law. Sharia law, look, it's an Islamist is a Muslim, usually a man, because the women typically, there are some great Muslim women in the United States of America who are telling the truth about Islam. But a Muslim man who believes that Sharia law ought to be the law of the land, who believes that political Islam is the way forward, which if you are a devout Muslim, you must believe that Sharia law should be the law of the land and that Islam will rule the planet Earth eventually.
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3: In the hands of a judge. I'm Lisa Lacera, Fox News. Arguments taking place in a Utah courtroom about whether there is enough evidence to put Tyler Robinson, who's accused of killing Charlie Kirk, on trial for aggravated murder.
4: Prosecutors pointed to the attempted assassination of President Trump in Butler, Pennsylvania, when three bystanders were shot, one fatally, as evidence of what easily could have happened almost a year ago. The defense hasn't tried to argue Robinson isn't responsible for Kirk's death, but in order to avoid the possibility of the death penalty, they argue Robinson didn't put other people's lives at risk because he shot over the crowd, through the crowd.
3: Fox's Garrett Tenney in Provo. Tyler Robinson, who's 23, turned himself in a day after the shooting at Utah Valley University last September. He has not yet entered a plea. Iran claims to be launching strikes against U.S. interests in Jordan and Kuwait after the U.S. conducted a series of missile and drone attacks near the Strait of Hormuz over the weekend.
5: Explosions have been reported near the Strait of Hormuz in Bandar Abbas and Keshem Island. As President Trump explains, if the failed nation of Iran retaliates for this very justified attack, they will be hit again at a much harder and higher level, but it will not be the biggest attack of them all. That is waiting in the wings.
3: Fox's Peter Ducey at the White House. The new round of strikes coming after a week-long lull as the U.S. has been focusing on economic pressure on Iran. A man convicted of killing a teenage girl who rejected his advances and wounding two of her friends has been put to death in Florida. Harold Gene Lucas was executed by lethal injection for the 1976 shooting death of Jill Piper. Tiger Woods had to change his not guilty plea tomorrow in a Florida DUI case stemming from a rollover crash. Woods had pleaded not guilty to driving under the influence. A sheriff's office report said two deputies found two pain pills in his pocket and he showed signs of impairment. 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
3: Florida will be removing all law enforcement cameras supplied by a company that uses artificial intelligence to track vehicles by reading license plates.
10: The state of Florida is ordering that law enforcement no longer use so-called flock cameras along state roads. The cameras, operated under contract with police agencies by the company Flock Security, use AI to track vehicles via license tags, storing data on movement and location. Privacy advocates claim it could amount to warrantless surveillance. Governor Ron DeSantis.
12: Where is this data going? How much data is the companies doing? They claim that the companies aren't going to misuse it, but no one's watching that.
10: Cameras will need to be removed within 30 days. The state is not approving any more permits. In Miami, Evan Brown, Fox News.
3: Former Dallas Cowboys quarterback and CBS NFL analyst Tony Romo has pled no contest to a charge of operating while intoxicated. Romo was arrested in July after a traffic stop in Wisconsin. In a statement, he said multiple back surgeries during his playing career left him in pain that led to a dependence on pain medication, and that his efforts to get off those medications led to an over-reliance on alcohol. President Trump calls for a bipartisan legislation to help Hollywood.
13: Posting to his Truth Social Monday, which read in part, Congress should approve immediately a federal production incentive to create entertainment jobs in America. It can be done quickly, accurately, efficiently, and importantly, will benefit all of America. Adding, let's get this done. Several Democratic lawmakers have gotten behind the idea, notably Democratic Senator Adam Schiff, the CEO of the Motion Picture Association. Charles Rivkin applauded Trump's move, saying in part, a federal incentive would be a landmark step towards bringing more production to local communities in all 50 states.
3: Fox's Michelle Polino. I'm Lee Silasera. This is Fox News.
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0: 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Hello. 877-381-3811. It looks like we've started something that some of you will love and some of you will hate and some of you will, well, you'll just be neutral about it. And that is support for these data centers. You can see there's a counter push taking place against the Luddites and the degrowthers. And people who have legitimate concerns, don't get me wrong, you ought to show up at your zoning board and your local government and tell them what you want and what you don't want. That's fine. That's not what I'm talking about. I'm talking about banning it. Just a flat ban, because that will set us back, you know, decades and decades while the enemy is going forward. We can't have that. I do want new drugs invented and new technologies invented to take care of us in many ways we can't even imagine. And I want our children and grandchildren to benefit from this, too. So even if there's a little inconvenience, and there's not much, in fact, for most people, there'll be none. This is the new industrial revolution. And the pushback is serious. I'm glad I helped start this on Sunday night when everybody was biting their fingernails and even their toenails. Because the Luddites were out, the woke Reich, neo-fascists and isolationists and the rest were all at it. You got to stand up to this stuff. You just do. And we did, and we will, and we're not done. And the President of the United States deserves all the credit in the world. He started this. He's been pushing the funding for it. He knows we're competing against communist China. He knows all the possibilities, the benefits that humanity can receive as a result of AI data centers. He wants to be in front of it. We have a president who is foresighted, who is a statesman, who is a leader, despite the best efforts to try and ruin him. It's like the other day, the Supreme Court finally told the lower courts to knock it off. It was a 5-4 decision, close, because Chief Justice John Roberts, sometimes the man just loses his marbles. I have to be perfectly honest with you. He throws in with the three radicals on the court when it comes to the ballroom. Now, what's interesting is the majority, and by the way, Amy Comey Barrett, to her credit, she was in the majority. The majority said, among other things, that this person of the historic trusts and so forth didn't even have standing to bring the case. Roberts and the three radical Democrats on the court said, sure she does, because she's part of the historic trustee and she's used to the White House being the way it is and she's offended by this and she feels, damn it, ladies and gentlemen, if that's the new standard for standing, we all have standing all the time. Right? See what I mean, Rich? How can that be standing? You have to have really a direct causal damage. Not, you know what? You really damaged me because I'm used to seeing the White House this way and it's now it's that way. That's not standing. And by the way, if Roberts had his way, you would destroy separation of powers. Ironically, he's saying the White House, the executive branch, is destroying separation of powers by spending money on this project that wasn't approved by Congress. First of all, my understanding is the money is raised by private sources. But even if it's a mix, the president is the executive branch, and he's trying to upkeep the White House. He has to get Congress's permission? I don't think so. Honestly, I don't. It is the White House. It's national security. It's a matter of protecting him and so forth and so on. I think this is really a one-off type situation. There may be others like it or similar to it, but certainly this is a standout situation. Now, that said, what Roberts did here is he would have given the courts enormous power over all these decisions about whether or not you can expand or create a ballroom at the White House. If you give standing to everybody, that means the court can take up whatever it wants. This is the huge problem they have in Israel with their judiciary. There is no standing. They basically just take whatever case is brought to them by Ernie Grabowski or whoever happens to be upset about something, which is ridiculous. That's a Politburo. And we don't want that, do we, America? So congratulations to the majority, which, of course, is under attack by the Democrats who want to destroy it, because when they don't get what they want, they destroy it. That's it. They don't get what they want, they destroy it. If you're not on their side as an individual, they will destroy you, or at least that's the goal. even if you're black or Hispanic or, oh, you're not with us? Okay, destroy him. Destroy her. All right. Isn't talk radio great? I wasn't even going to begin with this. Unfortunately, ladies and gentlemen, I'm going to take you to Dearbornistan, Michigan. Dearbornistan, Michigan. Our friends from memory.org, M-E-M-R-I.org, I told you, one of the great sites that you ought to bookmark for sure. We have a Shia Muslim mosque at Dearbornistan, Michigan. And I need to tell you that I fear that most of these mosques in Dearbornistan, Michigan, what they're doing is they're raising future violent Islamists. I believe this strongly. And that's not the only place. All over the country. Now, the Israelis have warned us about this culture, this indoctrination of young kids, and how it is a poison that spreads into their culture. And now, what are you? What are you, Jew lover? What are you, Netanyahu? What's your problem there? These are facts. And that's why I play you so much of the audio. I don't even play you all of it. I play you more than most. So here is a montage. In Dearbornistan, Michigan, several voices, worshipers, as well as the imam, at the Shia Muslim mosque, one of them anyway, cut 20, go.
1: We're gathered here today to commemorate the martyrdom of the great leader of our time, Sayyid Ali al-Husayn al-Khamenei, rahmatullahi alayh.
2: That's coming. Remind me, this was an attack led by Zionist Jews, but the commander of their mission is the very one who was trying to prove that Adam was not worth prostrating to. Iblis is the one behind the scenes leading their camp, in the shadows lurking, irking, in their symbology, their ideologies, their psychology, their economy, claiming they follow the laws of Moses and Deuteronomy. Iblis is the hidden commander of today's society. Regardless of the stew we put at the desk of the Oval Office, Republican or Democrat, or even if 1,000 elections come to pass, it is clear that this country was built for and built by the Epstein class.
0: Stop. See, the Epstein class, now that's Jews. And what's interesting to me is the Epstein class ought to be Islamists. They're the ones who marry 6- and 9-year-olds and have sex with 9-year-olds. I'm just telling you as it is. The Islamists, they're the ones who sell women into slavery and treat them as sexual objects. The Islamists. So it's not the Epstein class, it's the Abdullah class. That is like the Epstein class. But it's definitely the Abdullah class. Because unlike the Epstein class, which is not a cultural problem, the Abdullah class is a cultural problem. Over 50 majority Muslim countries. Go ahead.
2: We live on stolen land when the devil worships.
0: Here we go. We live on stolen land. Now that's pretty funny coming from the Islamists. Every inch of land they have in the Middle East, they stole from Jews and Christians. They stole it all. They took about reparations. They even enslaved more people throughout history than any other people. And they're still enslaving people. In Africa, throughout the Middle East, Southeast Asia. Oh, yeah. Oh, yeah. Go ahead.
2: Reach these shores, and the Zionist-minded Christopher Columbus came to explore, and they genocided
0: the Zionist-minded Christopher Columbus. Why do people come to this country if they hate it so much? And the answer is to conquer it. Now, think this through logically. If they were to succeed, God forbid, are they now occupying land that belonged to us? You see, they're unprincipled, they're irrational, they're vile and violent Islamists. They support violence. They support terrorism. They support slavery. And yet they go on and on and on because they want to appeal to you. Now, why do they do this? Because Khomeini told them to. He told them to use Marxist language, Marxist propaganda when dealing with the West, because it's attractive to the West, the oppressor, the oppressed, and all the rest of it. It's very interesting to see almost everybody online now, everybody at the Republican Jewish Committee or conference or whatever, talking about, have you noticed the fusion between the red and the green, between the Marxists and the Islamists? Have you noticed this? It's really, have we noticed it? I think we were the ones who cracked the code originally, no, Mr. Producer? And have talked about it until I'm blue in the face. Yes, we've noticed it. We've tried to expose it. We've talked about it. And I'm glad some of them have picked up on it. Lots more. We'll pick up where we left off in the fantastic town of Dearbornistan, Michigan. A tourist site for all. We'll be right back.
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0: us continue, shall we, with the enemy within, the Islamists and their Marxist comrades. We continue with the Sharia Muslim Mosque in Dearbornistan, Michigan. You may not know this, it's part of the United States, but it has much more in common with the Middle East than it does the United States. In fact, the people speaking hate us, all of us, each and every one of you. Cut 20, go.
1: They put the one eye of the devil on their currency to do their plans in full sight, while the Statue of Liberty is actually Lucifer, demonic bearer holding a torch of light.
0: Ah, the Statue of Liberty is Lucifer. Did you know that, Mr. Producer? Well, Lucifer must have transitioned. That's number one. But anyway, go right ahead. It's called Lady Liberty for the ignoramus jihadi there. Go right ahead.
1: And their plan is to dominate every land, regardless of borders, as they state. They want to create a new...
0: Just listen, listen. They speaketh of what they want to doeth. Land. This land doesn't belong to we, the American people. No. Apparently it belongs to them. They don't have to live here, you know. Tell me, what land are they actually indigenous to? Tell me, what is it? I can't think of any. I want you to understand something. This is a religion of sorts that was invented 1,400 years ago. Okay? In the 7th century. 1,400 years ago. That claims to be indigenous to the entire Middle East, where Jews first walked the land, and then Christians walked the land. There are no Christian majority countries in the Middle East anymore, not even Christian barely minority countries in the Middle East anymore. The only Jewish majority country is this tiny sliver of land called Israel. And yet they claim that's theirs too. In fact, they claim the holiest site of the Jews, Mount Zion, where they built their temple, Mount, and now claim it's their third holiest site, that belongs to them too. So the occupiers are the Islamists. And they claim everybody else of being an occupier. Now they're in Europe. They're not worried about occupiers now, because they seek to occupy. Now they're in Dearborn, Michigan. They're in Paterson, New Jersey. They're in one town after another in our country, almost 4,000 mosques. They hate our country. They hate our Constitution, but they're here in our country using our Constitution and the moron radical Democrat lawyers dressed up as judges for life. Interesting, isn't it? Isn't it amazing how the principles and belief systems can utterly reverse depending on their situation? How is it that the Islamists aren't the occupiers of Egypt, which used to be majority Christian? How is it that they're not the occupiers of Syria, that used to be majority Christian? How is it that they're not the occupiers of Lebanon, that used to be majority Christian? How is it that they're not the occupiers of Iraq, that used to be majority Christian? And I can go on and on. How is it that they have ownership occupation rights to the Holy Land, where the Jewish religion was given birth by God himself 4,000 years ago? I'll be right back.
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1: You know, I was pointing out to my wife earlier today, actually, there are certain talk show hosts that are as predictable as can be. They will wait for me to take the lead. Because, look, folks, you only live one life. You only have so much time in a career. And I don't want to be on my deathbed saying, why were you so apprehensive? Or why were you so risk adverse? When you have certain principles you believe in, the good Lord has given you these formats. By God, use them. And that's the way I view this. I told you over the decade, I'm an activist. God, no, I'm not a journalist. I will tell you the news is at best as I know it. I will tell you exactly what's going on best as I know it. And I'll give you my opinion. These data centers, I cannot think of many conservative talk show hosts who are out front supporting it. I can think of several who are opposed. I can't think of virtually any podcasters, maybe one or two of my buddies, who were supporting data centers. The vast majority were opposed, even my fellow hosts on other platforms. Same thing. So we did our Sunday show, and I laid it out in 21 minutes exactly why AI data centers represent the new industrial revolution, create jobs for blue-collar workers, union, non-union, middle-class people, upper-middle-class, wealthy people, and the opportunities for the mind, the human mind, to expand and to use these machines at super-fast speeds to gather data, to go through the data, to look at the algorithms, to help us as human beings find cures for the worst kinds of those hideous diseases, to improve our agricultural system, to ensure that our national security is number one and we can defend ourselves like no other country on the face of the earth, to create so many things that will improve your life and the life of your children and your grandchildren, to lay out the case and why local governments that refuse to embrace them, I am not saying put them in the back of a church. I'm not saying put them in the front yard of single-family homes. Obviously, you have zoning boards and local governments for a reason. But all the fear tactics, the scare tactics about what will happen with water is a lie. All the fear tactics, scare tactics about the cost of electricity, it has nothing to do with data centers and everything to do with radical Marxist left-wing Democrats and pseudo-conservative phony Republicans who have bought into climate change and have limited energy production and access in your community. Why are we at war with data centers when we have Islamists trying to destroy the country and Marxists trying to destroy the country? The jobs. People say, what's going to happen to our jobs? Are you kidding me? This is the greatest job creator that mankind has ever known. And the kinds of entrepreneurs and small businesses and then larger businesses that will be born from this is incalculable.
2: Wait a minute. There's a wire out there, Mr. Padilla. I don't like these wires. I'm sorry. Too damn bad. There's some minimum things you're going to have to put up with. You know, you like a car, you have to lay asphalt for roads. I'm sorry. And we actually have to light the roads from time to time. I'm sorry. Sometimes we have to build bridges and tunnels. Oh, I'm sorry. You like electricity? You like to hit a switch and you get electricity in your home? Well, that requires electrical lines. Some are underground, very expensive to put them there. Some are above ground. Is that okay? We have some of these cell towers for your phones. Otherwise, they don't communicate. They don't work. Is that okay? They're all over the place. Is that okay? I just want to make sure. We actually build homes that are all over the place. Is that all right? How about skyscrapers and office buildings and all the rest? Is that okay? I think it is. What about trains? Should we stop them? They seem so arcane, don't they? Yeah, stop the trains. Besides, they're loud. They make a humming noise. And when they hit a crossroad, those damnable, you know, noises go off. Sirens or whatever you want to call them. Oh, yes. And they should remove all the horns from cars. We don't need all this beeping going on, do we? I don't think we do. Now, do you want to live in an advanced industrial society where things are made easier for you? We don't have to go to the river to wash clothing, because in some countries they do. We don't have to actually be a hunter-gatherer in order to eat and provide for your family. Just go to the store down the street. Is that okay? I think it's okay. And I can go on and on and on. The Luddites. I told you what Luddites are. That's a real name for people who lived in the early 1800s and opposed the cotton gin and all these other things they were developing way back then. And then there was a second industrial revolution. Interestingly, really started after Karl Marx died. So his entire Marxist ideology doesn't even properly critique capitalism. Boy, you wouldn't have liked it back then, those of you who are faint of heart. They started drilling what we call oil wells, and they had massive oil spouting taking place, and they were burning off natural gas, and they had puddles turned into ponds, lakes of natural gas, until Rockefeller figured out, wait a minute, we have a use for natural gas. And what was it? What was it to replace kerosene? What else was it? Well, later in his life, the automobile was invented, and they were building them on assembly lines. I mean, we can go on and on and on, can't we? You know, those steel mills, I'm against steel mills. They're going to put them in my backyard. No, they're not. Coal mines in my backyard. No, they're not. Here's the deal. We've gotten so used to getting the end-use benefits of products that require people to get dirt under their fingernails. The vast majority of us don't work in these fields. The vast majority of us don't. But we benefited from this. Where do tires come from? We don't know. We just have them on the car, you know. Four for the price of three. Steel. Most of us have never been anywhere near a steering wheel. Now, obviously, some of you have, but you get my point. Oil wells. I mean, unless you look at the old oil wells in L.A. and places like that, the vast majority of us are not where oil is mostly drilled. We're not even near, if we don't live in the farmland areas, where food is produced or how ranchers do what they do. All we know is we go to the store and there it is. Oh, Frank. Yes, Allie. And the price. Did you see this? A chicken? What's that? 17 cents a pound. It's up 17 cents a pound. We're getting ripped off, Frank. We are? Yes, we are. Go to the gas station. All you do is you take the pump, you fill it up, you expect. Do you know where all that comes from? You know how much work goes into that? That there are fellow Americans that are producing this and refining this and transporting it. We're building pipelines to transport it, and then they come to gas stations, and they have to fill up the gas stations. The tanks are underground, and then all you do is pull the pump, stick it in. Hey, look at this. It's up 14 cents a gallon. What the hell is going on here? I am the voice for liberty. You might say, oh, good for you. I am the voice for liberty. I stand up to the Luddites. I stand up to the Marxists, the Islamists, the socialists, the woke right. And I'm going to continue to do so. I'm going to continue to do so. We have somebody who says the 1980s were so passé. really, they got it wrong, but even now it doesn't apply. The 1980s, the greatest economic growth, the greatest, since the Second Industrial Revolution. We'd never seen anything like it. The economy grew, by the time Reagan left, about a third. The entire economy. We'd never seen anything like it. Our foreign policy, the defeat of the Soviet Union, was about to collapse, pushing communism out of Central and South America, other than Cuba, pushing it out of North Africa, Northwest Africa. It was incredible. It was unfathomable. He won two massive elections, did Reagan, by the popular vote and the Electoral College vote. Nobody had ever seen anything like this, not even FDR. And now we're told, forget about it. Forget about it. That was then, this is the, you boomers suck. Forget about it. We young people know how the world works, and we know everything. And we, you know what we need with a $40 trillion debt? You know what they're telling? More government. That's the ticket. More government. Not the kind that we have now. Strategic laser-like interventions to help the young people in the middle class. Oh, we've never heard that before. You know how you help the middle class? Get the hell off their back. Get the hell out of their way. Stop taxing the crap out of them and regulating the hell out of them. How do you help younger people? You don't help younger people by adopting their attitudes and adopting their experiences, which are very limited. You help younger people, as generations before have, by teaching them, showing them through experience how to succeed. And if you fail, how to pick yourself up and succeed. You teach them merit. You teach them hard work. You teach them a lot. Now, what's interesting to me is some of these people who go on with this ideology, they call it national conservatism. We used to call it paleoconservatism. It's some form of it, whatever it is. You know, Theodore Roosevelt wrote widely about nationalism, and he was a progressive. He ran third-party progressive party. All these isms and so forth, they're not new. When you hear somebody say, Huey Long, that's about Huey Long. Okay, first of all, Huey Long's not new. Secondly, Huey Long was a despot. He was a despot. And he was a socialist. If not a fascist. He was once asked, how are you trying to persuade people that fascism is a good thing? Words to that effect. You know what he said, Mr. Producer? By calling it anti-fascism. It reminds me of what George Orwell wrote. He said, have you ever noticed every government on the face of the earth claims to be a democracy, even those that are communist, they claim to be democracies. So words have meanings, and yet a lot of politicians, people in public office, they try to confuse them, contort them, and we need to unravel them. Why would we as conservatives and Republicans abandon, certainly, arguably, was one of the greatest periods of conservatism and republicanism in American history? That would be like now abandoning Trump, where we're going to rue the day when he leaves office and we're stuck with somebody else, in my humble opinion. I'll be right back.
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4: That's where Never Give Up comes from. I wasn't Brock. I wasn't Roman. I wasn't Dwayne. I was last.
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believe the first hour is almost gone. All right, here we go. I'm looking. Here we go. Ooh, I found it. You know, over the past month, ladies and gentlemen, more and more people have been reaching out to Monetary Gold for a free evaluation of their current gold holdings. 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But gold has fluctuated a significant amount over the past 12 months. It eclipsed $5,000 an ounce, dropped, and has been recovering as we get closer to the midterms. But the trajectory is up. Got that? Up. But many people who own gold in their retirement accounts, they want to know what they have, because the current market range of their holdings, it just makes sense for their long-term goals. 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I get excited by our sponsors. They're all top tier, just so you know. And we make sure that the sponsors that are behind this program are top tier, and they want to be on the top tier radio show, which is this one, quite frankly. All right, we've covered a lot, but we have a hell of a lot more to cover. And I mean, I've got audio here that I've never seen before up the wazoo. Mr. Producer's been working overtime. We've got some very important news in other areas to share with you as well. So don't go away. We shall return.

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5: News alert. He will face trial. I'm Lee Silicera. The judge overseeing the murder trial of Tyler Robinson, the man accused of killing Charlie Kirk at Utah Valley University last September, has ruled he will be tried for his crimes.
6: Before the court is state's motion to bind defendant Tyler James Robinson over in trial in district court in all seven counts charged in the information.
5: Judge Tony Graff, Robinson turned himself in a day after the shooting at Utah Valley University. He has not yet entered a plea. The jury in the Lindsey Clancy trial will resume deliberations tomorrow after not reaching a verdict for a fourth day. The Massachusetts mom has admitted to killing her three young children in 2023, but claims postpartum psychosis drove her actions, while prosecutors say she knew what she was doing. The U.S. military has completed a new round of strikes against Iran, these near the Strait of Hormuz.
7: President Trump says the strikes are in response to Iran attempting to drop mines in the Strait of Hormuz and launching eight missiles at a U.S. base in Jordan. In a social media post, the president says if Iran retaliates for the very justified attack, they will be hit again at a much harder and higher level. He also warns the biggest attack of them all is waiting in the wings, and when it's over, there will be very little left of the Islamic Republic of Iran. The trading of strikes this week ended a weeks-long lull in military operations. The Trump administration has focused on new economic pressure against Iran.
5: Fox's Jared Halpern at the White House. After the U.S. attacks began, Iran launched ballistic missiles at Jordan, claiming to have targeted a U.S. base. Jordan's military says it shot down 10 of those missiles, with three landing in unpopulated areas. Tropical storm Edward has made landfall along the Texas-Louisiana border after picking up a late burst of strength in the Gulf, the storm bringing ashore heavy rains and sending off flood warnings along the coast. 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
5: More information about the woman killed by a stranger who was carrying two knives in New York's Times Square yesterday afternoon.
12: The woman stabbed to death during the Monday incident was 32-year-old Erin Piacenti. She was wounded in the abdomen, according to police, by Pamela Cisneros, who was carrying a pair of knives when she attacked Piacenti, a recently married Bank of America vice president who died at a hospital. Bank of America, in a statement, called Piacenti a valued teammate who will be greatly missed. A 68-year-old man was also stabbed by Cisneros before she was tracked down by police, tasered, and then fatally shot. The wounded man is reportedly listed as stable. Police say Cisneros had a documented mental health history. Gernal Scott,